0: Israel does not have diplomatic relations with the country, leading some to question how the pilot was allowed to fly to Israel.
1: Fox's Jeff Paul in Tel Aviv. President Trump says Iran will be hit very hard if it's found to have ties to the apparent terror plot. Tennessee Republican Governor Bill Lee has ordered a pause on executions after the lethal injection for convicted murderer Krista Pike failed last night. Pike is now at a hospital in critical condition.
2: She's said to have small veins, so that could have something to do with it. The drug also could have been old, but she was afraid, Krista Pike, that this could happen. And the governor now says he wants to get to the bottom of why this failed.
1: Fox's Steve Harrigan. Pike's lawyers now want her death sentence commuted. The 50-year-old was sentenced to death for a murder of a classmate in 1995. 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
1: New federal lawsuits are launched by the family of Renee Good, who was fatally shot during ICE action in Minneapolis earlier this year.
15: Two civil suits accuse the federal government and immigration officials of excessive force, negligence, and wrongful death in the deadly shooting of anti-ICE activist Renee Good in January in Minneapolis.
16: Federal agents do not get a free pass to use excessive force against ordinary people exercising their rights.
15: Family attorney Antonio Romanucci. Video evidence shows Good's SUV blocking traffic during ICE action before it moves forward. As officers approached while giving demands, the Department of Homeland Security says Good's vehicle hit an ICE officer, who they say suffered internal bleeding, classifying the shooting as self-defense. Jeff Manasso, Fox News.
1: A fresh reading on the job market suggesting employers continue to hold off on large layoffs.
17: There's another encouraging report on the job market. New claims for unemployment benefits declined by 1,000 last week to 197,000. Economists were expecting a slight increase. Also, fewer people remained on benefits in the week ending September 19th. Continuing claims declined 11,000 to 1.7 million, the lowest level since April of 2023. The monthly employment report is released on Friday. Economists are expecting to see 90,000 jobs created in September, with the unemployment rate remaining at 4.1% for the third month in a row. Ginny Cosolda, Fox News.
1: The average long-term mortgage rate reached its highest level in nearly 3 years. The benchmark 30-year fixed-rate mortgage rose to 7.28% from 7.03 last week. That's according to mortgage buyer Freddie Mac. A year ago, the average rate was 6.34%. This is the sixth week in a row that mortgage rates have increased. I'm Lee Silasera. This is Fox News.
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12: 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Our number, 877-381-3811, 877-381-3811. Our buddy Chip Roy will be with us not too long, in about 15 minutes. Good man. It's unfortunate what happened for that attorney general race in Texas. He would have been just unbelievable in dealing with the Islamist threat there and all the rest of it. But I predict, and I don't predict, but I'm predicting this time, he'll be back in some big way. And I intend to help any way we can here, because I think that's important. Now, we're learning more about the hijacker of this plane, accused Fly Dubai plane hijacker. New York Post here is a religious extremist who refused to shake women's hands. We hired a terrorist, quote-unquote. The Fly Dubai staffer accused of trying to hijack a plane carrying 174 people. He's not accused. He did. That is, he tried. To Israel by stabbing the lead pilot was known as a religious extremist who refused to shake hands with women, according to a colleague. That's like most of the imams in our country, or certainly many of them. Is it not, Mr. Producer? The co-pilot responsible for what Israel's defense minister called a jihadist terrorist attack has not been named publicly, but was an Omani national who had worked for the airline for less than a year. He's apparently a dual citizen, including of Iran, I believe. There's a lot of reporting going out there, and you do your best to sift through it. He was someone characterized by very strange behavior, especially around religious observances that were out of step with the surroundings, a fellow pilot told Israel's Channel 16 journalist Yosef Yisrael. For instance, he used to pray a lot and would not shake hands with women, Yisrael said of what the pilot told him on the condition of anonymity. The colleague claimed that Fly Dubai, a sister airline of Emiratis, had betrayed the Jewish state by hiring the pilot, who others have said seemed desperate to crash the plane in another 9/11. There's no other way to put it. We hired the services of a terrorist and nearly caused the deaths of 180 people, the co-worker reportedly told the journalist. Now, usually only Emiratis fly to Israel. It is not clear how he got on the flight, said this anonymous source. It remains unclear how the Omani national was able to work the flight. You know, they're going to get to the bottom of all this. There's simply no question about that. They will get to the bottom of all this. Let's see here. There's another. So why were there four pilots aboard this plane? Why four pilots were aboard Fly Dubai flight when the attempted hijacking began, exclusive Jerusalem Post? The additional pilots were added to the flight because possible regional rerouting could extend the journey and push the original crew beyond permitted duty hours. In other words, thanks to the union. I'm just telling you the truth. Because of the hours. There were four Fly Dubai pilots aboard flight from Dubai to Tel Aviv on Wednesday when an alleged terror attack. It's not alleged. I don't know what else you would call it. Israeli officials said the co-pilot stabbed the captain. We know that. Now the Jerusalem Post can confirm why two other pilots happened to be aboard. The additional pilots have been placed on the flight because possible regional rerouting could extend the journey and push the original crew beyond permitted duty hours, a person familiar with the matter told the Post. Their presence was unrelated to any advanced warning. Well, of course, there was no advanced warning. We don't care what the kooks and the conspiracy theorists have to say. If something happened over Kuwait and they told you to reroute, then you're putting 1 hour, 2 hours extra on the flight. The person said, that could leave the original crew unable to operate the return flight within its permitted hours. That's why the additional pilots were on board. As the attack unfolded, that routine staffing decision suddenly became critical. As you know, an Israeli passenger who helped respond to the incident told the Post that passengers seated near the front rushed toward the cockpit after the attack began and the aircraft started losing altitude. He then realized that the two additional pilots were sitting farther back. He said, I had to shake them to get them to move to the front and take control of the plane because it was diving. Now remember, the plumber was in there first. Passengers said Israeli passengers fought the attacker and managed to restrain him, eventually using charging cables to tie him up. An Israeli dentist aboard the flight treated the badly wounded pilot. Flight tracking data showed the 737 Boeing dropping about 14,000 feet in less than 30 seconds. I can't even imagine that. Fly Dubai confirmed that an acceleration had taken place on the flight deck. And so forth. Israeli officials have described the incident as a deliberate terror act, and I'm sure that will be the case. Yeah, that'll be the case. You know, there could have been any one of us on any of these flights. They could be attacking us in the United States, and that's the damn point people don't get. Was Bibi Netanyahu warned about October 7 by Egypt or the UAE? The Jerusalem Post has been peddling this crap left and right, even though it comes from radical news outlets and others, and because they've never been a big Bibi fan. Trump also refused. Oh, here we are. Trump says he doesn't believe Netanyahu was warned about October 7 by Egypt, the UAE. He said he doesn't believe reports the prime minister was warned in advance by Egypt, the UAE, of October 7. Quote, I think if he would have known, he would have done something about it. Certainly he would have had people at least alerting him. You know, he's not going to forget about it. That was a terrible day. Yep. That he's not going to do. Very, very good. He also said during this interview, I think it was this one, that don't count Netanyahu out. He's always counted out, and he always has a way to win. And Trump said pretty much the same thing has happened to him. Same thing has happened to him. Let's see here. I'm going to cover all this. Now, what about this Iranian-backed attempted a terror attack on the RAF Fairfield U.S. air base. A dual Iranian-British citizen. Yet this is what's going to happen. See, we've got all these unvetted Islamists throughout our country now in the United States. Anything is now possible, ladies and gentlemen. I feel bad for law enforcement. I feel terrible for ICE, the way they're being treated, because the Democrats are hollowing us out from within, the way their brother and sister radical left-wing parties in Europe have done to those countries. So there is no assimilation. There is no, in these cultural areas that are controlled by the Democrats, like the entire field of education. So if we don't assimilate people in K through 12, then they're not assimilated. And we are, if I may coin a word, de-assimilating our own children and grandchildren based on what these Democrats and their ideological brothers and sisters are doing in these radicalized teacher unions. But we're going to have individuals like this. You're going to see, folks, I'm not happy about this. You're going to see a rise in violence, big, big rise. You already have. You're going to see a rise in terrorism. The Jew hatred is going to keep spreading from the Islamists to the Marxists to the Bannon and Gates types and so forth and so on. It's already there. It's all over the Internet. It's at various meetings. And, you know, I was contacted by somebody. I will do this person the respect of not revealing them, from a conservative organization on Capitol Hill. somebody I've known a very long time. He reached out to me. He texted me. Just said he wanted to chat about the election. Then I found out, I don't track all these things, but I found out that they had Bannon speak there. I think it was last year. And I cut him off. I said, I'm not interested. I mean, if you're tied to an organization that promotes something like that, the guy's a crook. He's a felon. He ripped off maybe many of my listeners. That's what he's accused of. That's what he pled guilty to, effectively. He's sitting on with his substantial ass. He's sitting on the Epstein videos and so forth and so on. And he's vetted as some kind of a dinner speaker. Maybe he went there for the free dinner and the extra desserts. But you get my point. I'm sorry, you're a lost cause, and there's nothing I'm going to do about it. I'll be right back.
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0: The Mud

0: I wanted to bring our buddy Representative Chip Roy on the program. It's been too long. Chip, how are you, my friend? Uh-oh. Rich, are you there?
1: Hey, Mark, sorry. I had it on mute. How are you, brother?
0: That's always tough, you know. I'm good. How are you, man?
1: I'm good. I'm in Texas and, you know, my family and going around helping my colleagues, doing what I can do. And you know, we got to finish strong here.
0: You know, that's the amazing thing about you. Unfortunately, you lost that primary and you should have won. You would have been a great and a very important attorney general dealing with the massive expansion of Islamism in your state and so much more. And yet you're not out there trying to sabotage the party or anything else like Cornyn, you know. I just think it's ridiculous. We can't lose these positions now. What is your take on this?
1: Well, look, first of all, God is good. He's got a bigger plan for me. I'll now have a bigger voice and a different platform. And we've got to fight for Texas. We've got to fight for this country. Titles don't mean anything, right? You know, it's footnotes. In 50 years, 100 years, we're all pushing up daisies. We need to fight for something lasting for our kids and our grandkids. You know, that's what the founders fought for. That's what the people in Normandy and the, you know, foxholes in Bastogne fought for. So, look, we got people here who do not believe what we believe. So we've got to all band together, get out there, do our job, and go fight to save this country. And, like, I don't agree with everything my colleagues do. I don't agree with everything the president does. You and I don't agree on everything. But, like, we get together, we band together because we believe...
0: Wait a minute. Wait, what did you say?
1: Well, rarely. Like, one in a thousand. But,
0: yeah,
1: you know,
0: ahead.
1: We got to band together on all the things we do believe in. We believe in God. We believe in the Constitution. We believe in limited government. We believe in opportunity.
0: May I just say this to you, my brother?
1: Yeah. Yeah.
0: You love America. I love America, and it starts there, doesn't it? We have people
1: Amen.
0: Who hate this country, who are trying to destroy it from within, and it would be like Scalia and Thomas, originalists, they follow their process, but they may come up with a different conclusion. That's okay from time to time, but we have to defeat the enemy.
1: 100%. I mean, and it's a great analogy, and it's, you know, the right now, we have a party that doesn't know the difference between, you know, man and woman, that is totally fine with the Islamification of America, that believes in open borders, that doesn't believe in the Constitution, that believes they should weaponize government against our speech. These are all things we know because we've seen it before. Like, we lived this. We lived it already after Trump lost after the 2020 election, I should say, and Biden administration comes in. We lived it. So we don't have to wonder what's coming if we don't do our job. So, yeah, I don't – like, elections are elections. The people, they have their voice, and we move forward. And I'm going to move forward fighting for this country and this state.
0: Mm-hmm. But you're not going to give up. In other words, you may pursue something else one day, correct?
1: Absolutely. I'm one of those people that's a put-me-in-coach kind of guy. And you know, there might be an opportunity for me to serve in an administration, elected office. Maybe I'll do media work, do other stuff. I'm talking to a lot of people. Right now, I'm concerned between now and November 3rd and helping my colleagues, doing what I can, finishing my job. We have a lot more work to do between now and January 3rd when a new Congress is sworn in. And whether we're in the minority or majority, whatever happens, I'm going to be fighting in a lame duck. And then I'll gear up for what's next. And I'm a firm believer that God's got a much bigger plan than any of us possibly know.
0: You know, I'm not in the prediction business, but I will tell you this. If you follow the pollsters and commentators and all, you're gonna need a neck brace. Because, you know, last week it was, we're done. This week it's, well, I'm looking at the Senate. Maybe we'll hold the Senate. Now I'm watching tonight. It's, well, maybe the Republicans will squeak out a victory in the House, or the Democrat majority won't be so big. These people are really confusing, I think, the public. I try not to give them too much latitude unless they're very entertaining, but they're really never right, are they? Remember the great red wave and all the red? They're so often wrong, aren't they?
1: They are. And let's take a look. I'll be self-deprecating here, right? A week before our runoff election in May, we had polling, as did, we believe, my opponent, that showed me up about 3 points. That turned out to be demonstrably false. We think we've kind of figured out why. It's tough to poll a lot of people today that just simply don't answer, right? It's not the old landlines. We've got a very difficult task of getting good data. We got a lot of people who don't answer the cell phone calls. So I don't put a lot of stock in them. I view them as trajectories. I think there are things that you can learn. You can see where are people concerned. Like, if they're concerned about data centers and AI, let's go meet the people where they are and try to move them to us. And if they're concerned about, you know, what's going on in Iran, let's explain what we need to do to make sure there's not a nuclear Iran and that we're a stronger nation for it. If they're concerned about housing prices, let's talk about immigration and how the president clamping down on the border and removing people will remove people, that is, decrease the demand, help with respect to what we're dealing with supply so that we end up having lower prices. Let's talk to the people where they are, and let's explain that these are generational choices we are making for our kids and our grandkids. The economy is good. Growth is good. Yes, people are hurting there in terms of the price of goods, but there was a consequence to COVID and Biden dumping $4 trillion in the economy. Let's go meet the people where they are and don't get wrapped around polls. Let's focus on winning the election. Polls don't decide the election. People showing up do.
0: Mm-hmm. So talk to my audience. Tell them why they must show up.
1: Well, I believe that the track record of what we've accomplished in a mere 20 months is extraordinary. And I don't believe we've done as good of a job explaining as we should have. I think the big, beautiful bill and cementing low taxes, Democrats would like to undo that. Reducing expenditures by a lot. We saved $1.7 trillion in mandatory spending to try to help the deficit. Democrats would reverse that. We, you know, passed legislation to help secure the border and allow states to sue the federal government if they don't secure the border. Democrats would reverse that. Democrats would open the borders if they end up getting in the White House in 2028. Democrats will go after the president and minimize his ability to lead by going through and impeaching and all of the rest. We've got the Senate. You got to hold the Senate or you're not going to be able to get people confirmed to carry out the last 2 years of what the president's been doing. We've been making the military strong again. We've been now enlistments are up greater than they've ever been.
0: Don't go anywhere. We have a hard break. That's Chip Roy. We want to carry him over to the next segment. We'll be right back.

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1: We are back with our friend Chip Roy. You know, you get a little time to spend with your family. I'm sure you look forward to that. What are you planning on doing?
2: Well, you are right to mention that. My son is a junior. My daughter's a sophomore. My wife's been carrying the load, you know, 8 years in Congress there in Texas. It's already been nice over the last few months to spend a little bit more time with them. But you know, look, I'm committed to the job and forging ahead and finishing this out over the next 3 months. But, you know, next few years, finishing out high school, helping my lovely bride, it's going to be good. God's got a good plan. But I'm going to stay neck deep in the fight. God calls us at times like this, and we've got to go save it. So I'll get the blessing of being at home with them a little bit more and still being able to stay in the fight. And I've got a number of things cooking. And we got to stay resolved. This is such a great country filled with great people. And, you know, the president's doing a lot of great things. And the message I've been saying when I go out and talk to people, I'll be out campaigning Monday night, is let us finish the job. Like, give us the chance to finish the job. It has been a battle against Democrats. It's been a battle against some in our own party in the Senate. We have got the chance now to finish the job. Just give us the chance. Like, let's keep a majority in the House and the Senate. Let's fight alongside the president for two more years, and we'll figure out 2028 later. But let's finish the job. That's the message I've been telling people.
1: This is not a typical election. The Democrat Party's been incredibly radicalized, hasn't it? And it's pushing this Marxist Islamist agenda. And, you know, you're a big believer in the state of Israel, whether there are differences on the edges and so forth. What do you make of this?
2: Well, look at the candidates, right? I mean, look right here in Texas with Tallarico and his just crazy belief systems and, you know, believing God is non-binary and that there are six genders and that, you know, we shouldn't be protecting kids from transgender surgeries and open borders and all these things. And then look at El Sayed in Michigan, right? I mean, this is a guy with deep roots, deep ties to care. You know, I'm proud of the legislation I've introduced to, go after care, allow us to denaturalize people who are Islamists, who are undermining our constitution and advancing Sharia law, to remove imams who falsely came here while they're carrying out the advancement of Sharia law in the United States. And El Sayed's neck deep in all of that, right? And, you know, we've seen what's going on with Mamdani. We see what's happening with these imams that are trying to advance Islam in the United States. And we have to be honest about that. We have to be truthful about that. They do not want Israel to exist. They do not want Western civilization to survive. They do not want America to be built upon and rely upon our Judeo-Christian heritage and principles, our Christian values, and who we are as a nation. They want to undermine all of that. And it's purposeful. And they admit it. I mean, Mark, they admit it. They say it. And these candidates, they're all for it. These democratic socialists, this is a red-green alliance. The mixture here of Marxism and Islamism, and those two things come together. And I promise you, the Islamists, they will throw aside the Marxists when they get to their agenda to do what they want to do. And they'll be laughing about it. They're already laughing about it. And our job is to stand athwart that, right? To quote William F. Buckley, right? Stand athwart history yelling stop. Our job is to stand up in defense of the principles that made this country great. And another thing that I think is really important, you and I are free enterprise capitalists, free market devotees, right? No question. But one thing we have to remember is we are not just an economy. We're a nation of people, a people who have shared values and belief systems that we have to protect and defend, or you lose it. And, you know, and let me say another thing real quick, and I'm sure you've addressed this, but I haven't heard your show addressing it. David Milstein is a patriot. Milstein is a dear friend. And the fact that he was being attacked and targeted by this filthy journalist is despicable, and I will always have his back, and I will always defend him, because he's a man of the utmost highest character and integrity. And how dare those people attack him for simply, getting married and doing the normal things you do when you get married. It's just abomination. And we got to stand up for the people who...
1: Well, let me just tell the nation, you're more than a friend. You were a mentor to him. And he looks up to you and Senator Cruz and DeSantis and all the others, and the attacks on him have been coming out of the bureaucracy in the Middle East, which is all, you know, pro-Democrat and so forth and so on. It's been coming out of there. And then somebody revealed his clearance at the CIA. I mean, it's been pretty ugly. And as you know, he's the most decent person you'll ever meet.
2: I was proud to work with him. Yes, he technically worked for me and Senator Cruz, but I would say I was proud to work with him. I'm still proud to work with him. We still do. We still will. Again, the cause is greater than the positions.
1: Mm-hmm.
2: It's greater than the noise. You know, when we regale Mark, those heroes, as I said, you know, in Bastogne and in the mm-hmm. Foxholes or the Storm Normandy or the Alamo here in Texas or our founding fathers in the Revolution, we talk about how great they were. What are we willing to risk, right? I mean, some mean tweets, some mm-hmm. people yelling at us on social media, like, who gives a damn, right? Like we need to put it all on the line for what we know is right. And if we do that, then there'll be nothing that can stop us. That history has borne that out. It is the core of the American spirit. And so I will not be cowed. I will not be defeated. And look, one other really important thing. You know, we've got a lot of unanimity among Republicans and conservatives right now. So obviously, some disagreements. But there's a lot of hoax organizations out there that are out there attacking good conservatives, right? There's a liberal group.

0: You be safe. By the way, how are you feeling these days? I don't want to get into specifics. I'm just curious.
1: I'm good. Your audience knows I'm a cancer survivor, and God willing, I'm good. You know, it's in God's hands. We just wake up every day, and you live that day like it's going to be your last. And you know, I hope it's not. I'm not asking for anything, but but everything's good. We feel good. So God bless you. I hope you're feeling good too.
0: Great. All right, brother. Take care of yourself. He's a generally good man. Genuinely good man, and a dear friend of mine. I know he and the president didn't always agree, and he and I don't always agree, although we agree a whole lot. But just a fantastic public servant and human being, and he would be fantastic as the Attorney General of Texas. But it's not going to be, at least not this round. But he'll be back, just because he's a very good and special person and a dear friend of mine. I remember when he first reached out to me, he was very interested. He was working on a book for somebody. I won't get into that. He's a big fan of Liberty and Tyranny. And I'm looking here. Somebody just sent me this. It's actually very interesting. Let me show you, Mr. Producer. Chris Pandolfo. I assume he's still at Fox News Digital as American journalist and politics editor. And I'm reading this. It's very fascinating to me. He went to Hillsdale College. And he did an interview some time ago, and they asked him, well, how did you know to get a Hill? Well, I listened to the Mark Levin show. My father listened. I listened. He was a young guy. High school, I guess. And then he got his job. Apparently, he's now at Fox. I don't believe I've talked to him or bumped into him or... And so far, I don't even know that I ever met him. If I have, I apologize that I don't remember. But nonetheless, and he says, here again, I listen to the Mark Levin show. I get this all the time, and I'm so proud of it. Yesterday, I got people coming up to me from the Supreme Court. I listened to you as a kid. My mother, my father had you on in the car and so forth and so on. So we have many generations of people who've been Levinitized. Can I say that, Mr. Producer, without it sounding weird?
2: Yes.
0: And so I want to thank all you people out there. You are misjudged, and people do not realize how big and deep and wide this audience is, and more than anything else, how smart. I say it all the time. If you weren't smart, you wouldn't be here. You'd be listening to some of, you know, stuff, stupid stuff. But you're here, and that's very important to me. So I want to thank you all for that. Now, as I'm trying to find, as you know, the AI data centers are very diabolical. They're minds of their own. They do these horrific things. They can kill a billion people, according to Bill Gates. He's right about everything, including the climate, as we well know. Wasn't he locked up with that Epstein stuff? I don't know. Was he like Bannon? I'm not sure about that. But I don't know. In any event, printer. I'm thinking it's my laptop, Mr. Producer, because if both printers are acting weird, it's got to be the laptop, right? I'm full of brilliance here. I know technology like I know nothing. I don't know technology at all. I have to rely on Rich. I have to rely on Josh, who works on the TV show, David, who works on the TV. I got to rely on everybody else because I don't know what the hell I'm doing. You want to know why? Because I don't want to. Only so much brain power. Do you believe in that, Rich? I believe the brain keeps developing. You keep learning more and more. But I don't want to waste what space is there on printers. Printer. I'll let you waste your space. I'll ask you. No offense. Let's do that. America, I want you to look around. The Fed just hiked rates again to fight the debt. That's the bottom line. To fight the debt. And the government will be out of control no matter what. It's just so big. Nobody has gotten it under control more than the great Donald Trump. But I'm already hearing the populist nationalists, the Marxists, the Islamists, more government, more government. Don't you

0: care about the price of a burrito, and so it's just, we suffer so deeply here, don't we? Think of the people who were drafted into Vietnam and Korea. I think of the men and women who went to war, like my family in World War II, and the Pacific, and so on. And here we're talking about a burrito. I mean, this is just pathetic. But there are serious things. If your retirement is mostly in stocks and bonds, you may be taking more risks than you think. And when you're near retirement, a sharp downturn at the wrong time can do real damage. And now you know interest rates are going up. They're going up. It's out of control, the president, the Fed, the debt, the spending. A major publication calls it the number one secret account that American smart money uses to hedge against instability. It's diversification. Diversification with intention. It's precious metals. Gold and silver have a spectacular bull run over the past year. Wouldn't it make sense to get in there before the rocket takes off again? 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

0: Hello, hello.
1: It's a good oldie, isn't it? Yes, it is. All right, but you can't listen to music all day. Here, we're not. We only have a few minutes left, and I haven't. I feel like I've just begun. Well, much of the world stays silent. Pastor John Hagee has been a steadfast voice for Israel for decades. Pastor Hagee, Cornerstone Church, San Antonio, Texas. Unbelievable. And in his important new book, God's Prophetic Clock, he lays out the clear biblical timeline we've been watching, and that's unfolding right before our eyes. You're going to listen to this man. He's exceptional. The book tells you how Israel was reborn in a single day in 1948, just as the prophet said. Jerusalem reunited under Jewish control in 1967. Nations of the earth turning against the Jewish people. These are not random events, as he writes. They are the signs from Scripture that we are approaching a critical hour. 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I've told you, John Hagee is my pastor. 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And this is Mark Levin for Hagee Ministries. 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Grab this book. 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I'm so proud to have them as a sponsor. We have the best sponsors, to tell you the truth. They're all fantastic, and they all are very, very supportive of you and my audience. You know, just very, very important. All right, let's see here. Let's go to Jimmy, Brooklyn, New York, the great WABC. Jimmy's been a longtime buddy. How are you? You got a very short period of time, Jimmy.
2: Okay. The American branch of the World Communist Movement defends terrorism. They talk about blood flowing in Vietnam, racial oppression, U.S. imperialism around the world. Then they write, surely any measures that would hasten the end of this damnable system would be humane and moral, for no amount of violence needed for ending it could compare in magnitude to that employed to keep it alive. Also, October 7 is Putin's birthday. Also, 9/11.
1: Really?
2: Yes. 9/11, the guy, Osama bin Laden's mentor and advisor, Ayman al-Zawahiri, was outed as a Soviet agent.
1: All right, I got to go, Jimmy. Call again tomorrow. I apologize. I got to go. I learned in, 60 seconds a ton there from our man, Jimmy. We salute our armed forces, police officers, firefighters, emergency personnel, ICE and the Border Patrol, and our truck drivers, and the men and women in Ukraine, the men and women in Iran, the men and women in Israel. Very strong. You, the American people. God bless you and thank you.
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7: Iran could be involved.
8: I'm Lisa Lacera, Fox News. British police continue to examine evidence in the weekend incident near a U.S.-run airbase in England.
9: A 25-year-old dual UK-Iranian national has now been arrested on suspicion of preparation of terrorist acts. The senior national coordinator for counterterrorism policing says, as we've made clear, we're looking at all possible angles, including possible foreign state involvement.
8: Fox's Peter Ducey at the White House. Prime Minister Andy Burnham has said the UK sees strong indications that Iran played a part in the incident, but didn't provide details. A Department of Energy electrical engineer arrested by the FBI on charges of providing support to the Iranian-backed Houthi rebels in Yemen, including buying materials for homemade bombs and drones and traveling to Yemen. The Justice Department says Ashton Hamed El Aboudi of Richland, Washington, is due in court tomorrow. President Trump has begun his campaign push in the run-up to the midterm elections with a stop tonight in Texas in support of Attorney General Ken Paxton, who's running in a tight Senate race against James Tallarico.
10: President Trump touting his trade and tariff agenda.
11: Thanks to our strong tariff policy, this year American exports have surged to the highest level in history, in the history of our country. Our trade deficit with China has plummeted to the lowest level that we've had in 44 years.
10: Telling a crowd at a Peterbilt truck factory north of Dallas, the U.S. has added 60,000 new manufacturing jobs.
8: Fox's Kristen Gooden, the president now rallying in Durant, Oklahoma. He said during the midterm convention that he would be holding several rallies a week leading up to Election Day. New York Governor Kathy Hochul has appointed a special prosecutor to oversee the investigation of allegations of gang rape of a former Cornell student in 2024. 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
8: A judge in Washington, D.C. dismissing the case against a former Olympian accused of vandalizing the Lincoln Memorial reflecting pool.
15: David Hearn was charged with felony destruction of property and accused of ripping up a 2-square-foot piece of sealant liner in the bottom of the reflecting pool after it had been renovated earlier this year. But U.S. Attorney Jeanine Pirro eventually moved to drop the charges without prejudice, meaning she'd maintain the option to refile later. D.C. Superior Court Judge Todd Edelman said the government has no right to retain the ability to compound the errors it already made at Hearn's expense and dismissed the case with prejudice. Hearn said he did reach into the pool to touch a piece of raised sealant and that it was rubbery, but that he didn't rip anything up. The DOJ later said contractors may have performed a rushed job on the pool renovation ahead of July 4th celebrations in the Capitol. Jessica Rosenthal, Fox News.
8: The Trump administration has proposed rules for a new federal scholarship program that launches at the start of next year. The scholarship can help families pay for private school, homeschooling, and other educational expenses. People who donate to the scholarship funds will get a federal tax credit. At least 30 states have opted in so far. Artificial intelligence makes food ordering even more convenient.
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8: Fox's Evan Brown on Wall Street. Swings in the bond market made from modest gains for stocks. The Dow up 20 points. The Nasdaq added 10 points. 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I'm Lee Silicera. 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

0: to Mark Levin here. Our number, 877-381-3811, 877-381-3811. Look, I really wanted to be with you yesterday. I really, really did. But here's what happened. And we're going to jump into today's events with both feet. Here's what happened. A publisher contacted Fox maybe 6 weeks ago, give or take. And the request was that I specifically conduct an interview for an author. And that author is Associate Justice of the Supreme Court, Sam Alito. And so, of course, I jumped at the chance, and I'm honored that he would ask for me. And he and I first met in 1985 when I was working at the Department of Justice, and he was working at the Department of Justice. We barely knew each other, but we got to know each other, and we hit it off. And so, yesterday, I was at the Supreme Court, went into the justices' chambers. We had a wonderful discussion. And then we taped the show for Sunday in one of the larger conference rooms. You are going to love this interview because I know you in this audience. I know how smart you are. I know how this interests you. And I don't believe he's ever sat down with anybody for an hour. Certainly to have the kind of discussion we had. And we went into everything from originalism, textualism, the Gettysburg Address and Lincoln, the Constitutional Convention. No gotcha stuff, no politics. I don't want to put the justice on the spot so the Democrats can attack him or that sort of thing. It's not appropriate. It's his book, and it is a brilliant book, and it is a very interesting book. He also talks about his love of baseball and how there are lessons to learn in baseball that apply to everyday life. He's kind of a baseball fanatic, which makes sense. He's a Phillies fan, and of course the fanatic is their symbol, and I'm a Phillies fan too, as you can imagine. Did they lose, by the way, in the playoffs? I've been so busy, Mr. Bidet, I don't know what the hell's going on in baseball. Do you? You don't even follow it because the Mets aren't in it, right? The Yankees advanced? I'm guessing the Phillies didn't, but I don't know. I'll check it later. And he talks about his heritage. Oh, it's tied 1-1. How do you like that? He's Italian, only the second Italian ever serving the Supreme Court. The first, obviously, Antonin Scalia, and I think they were pretty tight. And he's absolutely brilliant. He's very quiet spoken. And you're going to learn a lot. I think you're going to have a lot of fun. The book has like multiple journeys built within the book, about sort of the intellectual side, as I was talking about the Constitution, and he refers to several things that are really incredible, and you're going to learn a lot about him, and you're going to learn why such a soft-spoken, brilliant man with a very ordinary, common person's background. His father was born in Italy, came to the United States as a baby. His mother was born in the United States. They both became teachers over time. And this had an enormous impact on him. He was a circuit court judge, an appellate judge, for 15 years before he was on the Supreme Court. And that's 20 years. That's 35 years as a judge. He writes about, and we talk about, what does it mean to be a judge? What is judging about? What is originalism about? And you're going to be fascinated by this. And what is this textualism and the fact that he writes that Antonin Scalia rejected strict textualism. He thought it was, kind of undermined the notion of judging. That doesn't mean you don't look at the text. You look at the text of the legislation that passed. You do not look at hearings. You do not look at committee meeting notes, because those weren't voted on by the House and the Senate. And before Scalia got there, the left was using that. We talk about so-called globalist judicial review, which I kind of touched on in my first book, Men in Black. But he elaborates on it, on judicial review, and that the idea that you would go outside the country and look at other people's experiences and constitutions and laws was, well, I'll let him speak for himself. So I think you're going to come away even more impressed with Sam Alito, even more impressed. And it was just a wonderful experience getting to see him again, and it's been a long time. I don't think I've talked to him in 20 years or so. Maybe in 20 years or so, you know? So that was exciting. It's exciting for a nerd like me, you understand. And the book is called, and let's go ahead and link to it now, Mr. Producer, while we're at it. It's called So Ordered, An Originalist View of the Constitution, the Court, and Our Country. I'm predicting to you now that unfortunately the media, which is so corrupt, especially the New York Times, that they will take completely out of context many of the things he has written. And in context, they make absolute sense, and they shouldn't even be controversial to those of us who believe in our Constitution. And it's clear he loves it. He loves the country. You know, he had served in the military. I had not known that before, but we talk about that a little bit. And so I think you're going to really enjoy this interview. It's Sunday. It's the full hour. And we're going to cover things that will not be covered by anybody else, just because I literally read the book in two nights, cover to cover, took notes, did other things as well. So I think that's going to be very interesting. It's going to be a lot of fun for you. You're going to learn a lot. He's very prescient in many respects, too. He's one of the greatest justices, and yet there's not a lot known about him, is there? And I think we have two of the greatest justices in history on the court right now. Of course, the great Clarence Thomas and Sam Alito. And when we had Antonin Scalia and Sam Alito and Clarence Thomas, those were the three of the greatest ever. Ever. And so that's what I was doing yesterday. As I tell you, it's not like I'm out just killing time. Monday, I had a heart catheterization. Tuesday, when I was on the show, I had had two root canals. I'm trying to get everything taken care of here. And then and Wednesday was a treat for me, and I want it to be a treat for you. So that's where I was. We're going to link to his book now. It comes out next Tuesday. You can order it on Amazon. We're going to jump into this show, and we're going to talk about what took place with that airline and the Israeli passengers and all the heroes that were there, because I once said to Rush Limbaugh, and I've told some of you this before, I once said, you know, you're up, and then Sean's up, and then I'm up, but I'm number three, so that's not great. And you know what he said to me? Mark, but nobody's heard from Mark Levin. And that's a big deal. Rush was the best. I'll be right back.
1: Mark Levin.
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tell you something, ladies and gentlemen. The miraculous events that took place in the air that we woke up to in the morning yesterday is shockingly, well, it's incredible. It's incredible. We're learning now that the co-pilot who tried to kill the pilot, take down that jet, may well have had dual citizenship, including with Iran. I think the president suspects, as does the prime minister, that there were links, but they have to prove them, and they're busy doing it. And if anybody can do it, the Israelis can, especially with the assistance of the UAE and so forth, and the United States. I think you see that you have a population, a civilization in Israel where the vast majority of the people there have served in the IDF or have had something to do with military intelligence activity. It's such a tiny country that everybody's pretty much all in. I think you could see how they reacted to this. You could see what a hero pilot, the Indian pilot, was and is. I mean, having fought for his life, he still had the his sense about him to get that door open in order to save the flight and save all their lives. Incredible. And then citizens taking it upon themselves to take down the co-pilot. And it is shocking. The nosedive that jet was in, the fact that that civilian, Mr. Producer, could even pull them out of it with eventually the help of the crew. I mean, this is stuff the movies are made of, and movies you're never going to believe. I mean, can you imagine dropping that fast from about 34,000 feet in the air to, what was it, 17,000 or something like that, or 14,000, whatever it was? In a 30 to 60 second period, can you imagine being a passenger on the plane? Incredible. Now, obviously, I don't know if there's terrorist connections or not, but if I were a betting man, I would bet there certainly are, and I would bet on Iran. So I'm sure everybody's looking at that, who needs to look at it. And they made abundantly clear that something was going to happen before the Israeli elections. Their goal is to defeat Netanyahu, which is the goal of the Marxist Islamists in our country, the woke right neo-fascists in our country, the Jew haters in our country. They don't want a strong Israel. They don't want a strong prime minister. They want an Israel that'll come begging, hat in hand, willing to chop up its country for peace in their time, which of course will never happen. We're just willing to accommodate the Europeans who are destroying themselves, the left in our country that seeks to destroy us and turn us into Europe and worse. They're not going to do it because they won't survive. Now, some of those running might, but Netanyahu never. This is why they hate him. Hamas was supposed to take them out. They didn't. Hezbollah, they didn't. Iran, they didn't. Now they're hoping the left in Israel and the media in Israel will take out Netanyahu. There are similarities between their situation and our situation in this country. But let me just point this out, because there's a lot of people online that are busy patting themselves on the head. The war against Iran was never about the Strait of Hormuz, although the flow of oil is a truly great accomplishment right now. The economic stranglehold on the regime has been enormously successful. The nuclear sites have been crippled, if not destroyed, or the enriched, weaponized uranium buried deep underground from the bombing campaign. But the only way to prevent Iran from ever having a nuclear weapon and conducting terrorist activities all around the world is to destroy the regime. And I think everyone who is serious about this knows it. I don't think it'll come from the economic pressure alone. I don't think that'll take out the IRGC or those actually running what's going on in Iran. You don't hear from them. You don't see their faces. The monsters who are really running that regime
are not at the UN. They're not with our envoys. They're not negotiating a damn thing. Nothing. The foreign minister's a puppet. The president's a puppet. They're all, you know, they're all mannequins in a window, basically. And so the regime needs to be taken out. And we're sending another, looks like carrier over there, Mr. Producer, with 9,000 troops, 2,000 Marines, and so forth and so on. And I just think we're going to have to arm the people over there. We're going to have to do that. More and more people are coming to see it my way. Because that's really the only way you can take them down. I don't know if the CIA is risk averse. I just don't know. Something's not right. This was a common practice during the Reagan administration, the Reagan Doctrine. I'm not saying it's easy, but I'm saying, and I agree with General Kane, that in some ways people are making it more complicated and difficult than it actually is. Those people are rising up again. They want help. Give it to them. It helps them and it helps us. Give it to them. It's a liberation movement. I'll be right back.

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1: Here is Benjamin Netanyahu, the great prime minister of Israel, and he certainly is. Israel could not have a better prime minister. I don't believe Israel ever has. Cut one. I believe this is on Hannity. Cut one. Go.
2: The caving in, the collapse before the Islamist Marxist alliance is very dangerous for the future of the West. I think many in America recognize it. President Trump recognizes it. Israel recognizes it. And we're willing to act when necessary, as was done today, obviously, by a brave Israeli passenger and his colleagues. I have to tell you that I think President Trump's policy on slapping these sanctions, the blockade on Iran, I think it's very effective in crippling the economic capability of this regime to finance terrorism globally, worldwide, terrorism that is ultimately directed at you. See, we're just in their way. We're in their way of conquering the entire Middle East. But their real goal is you, America. Yeah. That's why they chant, they call us the little Satan, and you're the big Satan. And they're out to get the big Satan. Well, and sooner or later, I think the majority of Americans will recognize it.
1: Here is Benjamin Netanyahu. Where they're getting a little bit more information this morning on Fox and Friends. Cut two, go.
2: Well, this is being investigated now, and as you know, the attacker, the co-pilot who attacked the captain, is now being interrogated. But here's what we do know. First, we know that he underwent Islamist radical indoctrination. That appears to be something we're gathering from the information, his personal information. We also know that after he was subdued, you know, that this guy was the Israeli plumber, this hero who, you know, broke into the cockpit and he yanks him away from the instruments. He wasn't sitting in the pilot seat. He was not in his seat or the captain's seat. He was in the center trying to jam the instruments. So he yanks him away and they subdue him. They subdued him, by the way, just to understand this. They had to tie his hands. So they used the cord of the earphones in the cockpit. I mean, talk about improvisation. Then they finally got these plastic, whatever you call it, you know, cuffs that they have.
3: Ties.
2: But then he's lying there now. He's this attacker, and he calls out to the aircrew, kill me. All right. So it's clear. He was suicidal. That's not a question. It was clear he was going to down that plane. Oh, it's not clear, but it looks very likely that he was going to down the plane and with all the passengers in there. And if you couple that with the what I just told you about the Islamist tendencies, that radicalization that were found in his background, I think that's that'll give us a pretty good clue. But again, I don't make final conclusions yet. But that's the indications we have now.
1: Mm-hmm. You know, it's interesting. The opposition there is trying to pull all the parties together in order to prevent Likud and their alliances from winning and him from becoming the prime minister. You would think at this point, given the way Israel's under attack from the entire world, except our country, but elements within our country, the Democrat Party, the Marxist Islamists, the woke right neo-fascists, that they would unite around this man. But it doesn't work that way. It's incredible. It didn't work that way for Churchill either. It didn't work that way for Thatcher. It didn't work that way for Thatcher either. So what does the president think? He was asked about it outside the White House today. Cut three, go.
4: Has anybody briefed you about whether or not the guy, the pilot of the Fly Dubai plane, is linked to Iran?
5: We're working on it right now. They're being very open with us. I would say the answer, based on what I'm hearing, is yes, but we're working on it right now.
4: So this guy might have been either put in there by the IRGC or radicalized some other way, and then he tried to take down this plane.
5: It could have been, yeah.
1: Could have been, yeah. Mm-hmm. passenger on the flight, the Dubai flight, Tal, on Fox News today. Cut four, go.
3: So the pilot, it took them some time to, and it might be a few seconds, but for me it was, it felt like forever. I've noticed that the cockpit is empty. There are no one is in the cockpit because wow. One pilot is lying on the floor bleeding, and the other pilot, everyone is fighting him and trying to handcuff him. And at that moment, I just quickly ran to the other two pilots, and I told them, guys, you need to go to the cockpit. You need to go to the cockpit. I think it took them probably it was seconds, to understand what's going on. And at some point, one of them was literally jumping to the front and jumping above the two other pilots that were, one was bleeding and one was, everyone was fighting him, and he was jumping above them and took the control of the aircraft.
1: And yet the initial control was taken by a plumber who had been watching TV, Mr. Producer, and had watched a show in which not this particular exact thing happened, but how to pull the plane out of a nosedive. Is that not shocking? It's incredible. Folks, I really feel I can't, the guy.

0: light. And it is trying to kill us all. That's simple as is. Trying to explain into words what we were going through is quite hard.
1: You know, a friend of mine, excuse me, the former ambassador to Israel from the United States, David Freeman, he posted, "My thoughts after digesting the incredible miracles of yesterday that saved the passengers and crew of the Fly Dubai flight bound for Tel Aviv. A murderous co-pilot armed with a weapon behind a bulletproof latched cockpit door has an overwhelming probability of being able to down the aircraft. Here are all the things that have to go right to avoid that outcome. Number one, the latch door must be opened. Number two, the pilot must be saved from his stab wounds. Number three, the murderous co-pilot must be restrained. Number four, the aircraft must be rapidly stabilized. Number five, someone must be on board who knows how to fly the plane now that both pilots are disabled. Six, the pilots must overcome the broken rudder that snapped off as a result of the accelerated descent. Number eight, the new pilots must land the damaged aircraft under extreme pressure. The probability of all this going right is infinitesimal, especially when the plane is being reclaimed by untrained, ordinary Israelis. This, in a nutshell, is the miracle of Israel and the powerful proof that those who seek its destruction physically, politically, or diplomatically will only fail." Well, it is unbelievable. It is. Just unbelievable. The things that had to go right, the heroes that had to do what they did, the survivability of the pilot, who is a true hero, an Indian pilot, the plumber, who took immediate steps to try and pull the plane and did help pull the plane out of a nosedive, the crew that happened to be on board who were alerted in time. You know, if they'd taken 15, 20, 25 more seconds, that plane would have crashed. It would not have been pulled out of a nosedive. Now, what do you think the world's reaction would have been? I want to discuss that with you next when we return. I'll be right back.
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You never know. You wake up one day, ladies and gentlemen, you never know what's going to face you. But I know this. We want to limit the possible occasions in which we are facing death like this. This regime has to go. This Iranian regime has attempted assassinations on our president, on Pompeo, on Bolton, on Robert O'Neill. This Iranian regime has killed thousands of American soldiers and civilians. If it survives the Trump administration, it will survive. It will rebuild its nuclear program. It will build thousands more ballistic missiles, and ballistic missiles are massive conventional weapons, and they will reach the United States. And if I sit here and tell you I told you so, or posthumously, you may say to somebody, you know, Levin warned us about this. What good does it do us? None. Some of my friends are online celebrating, patting themselves on the back. They're saying we've won the war of the Strait of Hormuz. This isn't a war about the Strait of Hormuz. I'm really thrilled about the fact that 98% of the oil that was shipped pre-war is being shipped now. That's very, very good for the world economy. I'm all for it. It's an amazing accomplishment by our president and our military in the middle of a war. But we can't keep our Navy there forever. And that's not the point. The regime needs to go. And I will continue, as I have for almost 9 months, to argue that we must arm the Iranian people. We know, for a matter of fact, there's a resistance movement there. That resistance movement is strong. Jack Keane on my show a week or so ago made it very clear that there are ways to do this, that it's not really that complicated, that you hit them in various parts of the country. It's a huge country, and you give them air support and air cover. You also give them, I would argue, information on the whereabouts of the IRGC, and he pointed out, and when the IRGC tries to come to the rescue of the other IRGC elements, that's when we in the Israeli Air Force take them out. Mossad knows what to hit. I do not believe, for some reason, that the leadership over there at the CIA and elsewhere is interested in doing this. I believe they are risk averse, but I just hate to tell them there are no off ramps. There are no great off ramps, that the regime has to go. And I understand every time I say this, the crackpots, the isolationists, the Jew haters, the Israel haters, the Netanyahu haters, the fake MAGA, which supports the president in 98% and supports this war effort almost as high in the 90s. I understand who they are and what they do, but I also understand how decrepit and evil so many of them are. They don't dictate my thinking, and they shouldn't dictate yours. You have nothing in common with people who pay for hookers. You have nothing in common with people who plead guilty to fraud against you. You have nothing in common with these people. Zero. Zero. That regime needs to be ended. This isn't the war of the Strait of Hormuz. It's the war against Iran. And to be more specific, the regime. I want you to look at these horror pictures of what's going on in France today. I want you to look at what's been going on in Britain and the rest of Europe. The Netherlands is a disgusting disgrace. They have been conquered. They have been devoured. And every one of them has radical left-wing governments, not conservative governments, that are desperately trying to take hold of their countries in Britain, in the Netherlands, in France. But the cycles haven't come up yet. And it takes no time at all to destroy a country. Ronald Reagan talked about it himself. We're only one generation away. That's it. It's not in our bloodstream. One generation away. Franklin spoke about it. If the people lose their virtue, doesn't matter what we write.
you won't keep a country, and he was scared to death that we might not. James Brennan wrote the original book, Suicide of the West, and you know what he says in the book? Do we have the will? Do we have the will to survive? These are all serious questions, and they're all on the ballot this November and a few weeks away. People can debate a dollar more for a gallon of gasoline, which is still less than the Biden regime, and I hear the woke right, neo-fascists, who are also in many ways socialist, the big government, centralized government, I hear the left all saying the same thing. Don't question what the people are telling you. How do they know what the people are telling us? You think the people want Islamists spreading throughout the country? You think the people want socialism and Marxism? People don't. You think they want open borders and illegal aliens pouring into Oregon? No. And yet this is what the ruling class gives us, but for Trump. And I've told you before, when we lose him at the end of the presidency, we're going to be very, very troubled and in very, very tough shape. Yep. All right. Well, America, we live in uncertain, chaotic times. But for me, the Bible has been proven right about every major turning point in human history. And Pastor John Hagee's urgent book, God's Prophetic Clock, shows how today's madness lines up exactly with the signs Scripture gave us for the end of the age, rapid increase in knowledge, widespread deception, moral collapse, and a world rushing toward its final chapter. 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
7: Hello, Durant, and hello to Oklahoma.
6: President Trump back in campaign mode now in a deep red state.
7: And they say, why are you going to Oklahoma? I said, you know why? Because I won Oklahoma all three times. With the highest vote total ever recorded in the state's history. We got the most votes ever in the state history, all three times.
6: The president said he wanted to travel there to thank voters. Earlier, he was in Denton, Texas, lending support for Attorney General Ken Paxton, who's in a tight campaign against Democrat James Tallarico for Senate. Earlier, the president said that Iran would be hit very hard if it's found to play a role in the attempt by the co-pilot of a Dubai jet to down the plane with more than 180 people on board bound for Tel Aviv. The co-pilot attacked the captain with an axe. Some of the passengers stormed the cockpit and subdued him as a reserve crew took over flying the plane. The man accused of planting pipe bombs outside Republican and Democratic National Committee headquarters the night before the Capitol riot has pleaded not guilty to new charges.
8: Federal prosecutors have now charged Brian Cole Jr. with 8 counts, doubling the initial charges to cover accusations he planted pipe bombs at 2 locations, the RNC and DNC. He pleaded not guilty in court before a federal judge in D.C. Cole's attorneys say he did not do this, that he is autistic, and that FBI agents forced a confession. Cole, who is 30, was arrested at his parents' home in Virginia last December.
6: Fox's Jessica Rosenthal. His attorneys are also representing former reporters who claim a former Capitol Police officer planted the bombs after they conducted video analysis. She is suing the reporters for defamation. She was cleared of wrongdoing by the FBI. A special prosecutor has been appointed by New York Governor Kathy Hochul to oversee an investigation into a woman's allegations she was gang raped at a Cornell University frat house in 2024. 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
6: A judge has rejected Lindsay Clancy's latest efforts to find her not guilty of killing her three children.
13: Lawyers for Lindsay Clancy had requested a judge dismiss the three murder indictments against her. They claim prosecutors didn't present enough evidence to show she was criminally responsible for her actions. But the judge who presided over the case, William Sullivan, said no to that, with a ruling that said the evidence was sufficient for a jury to find beyond a reasonable doubt that Clancy committed the killings. He also said there was enough evidence to show Clancy was criminally responsible for her actions. The new ruling paves the way for a retrial after a mistrial was declared last month. Jill Nato, Fox News.
6: A federal judge has ordered the Trump administration to reinstate a court-appointed federal prosecutor in Seattle that President Trump fired less than an hour after he was appointed. Roger Rogoff had filed a federal lawsuit in July after he was fired from his position as a U.S. attorney for the Western District of Washington. The Justice Department has said the president's firing of Rogoff was within the scope of executive power. Sean Diddy Combs back in solitary confinement after a report of preferential treatment at FCI Fort Dix in New Jersey.
14: Combs is serving a 50-month sentence at the federal lockup and was sent to the special housing unit after an NBC report claimed he was being cooked special meals, receiving massages, and paying fellow inmates to do his chores. NBC also obtained an alleged photo of Combs using a contraband cell phone. Combs' rep said, in part, the media characterizes ordinary prison life as news. Combs was convicted in July of 2025 on two counts of transportation to engage in prostitution.
6: Fox's Michelle Polino. Rapper Rick Ross arrested on Miami Beach on charges of battery related to what police say is an accusation related to domestic violence. I'm Lee Silasera. This is Fox News.
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20: Thanks for staying up on a Thursday night as we enter into the month of October. How about that? Halloween right around the corner. So tonight, as we were going to bed last night, the unbelievable story came across the wire that Krista Pikes survived the lethal injection not once but twice. They called an ambulance and she was rushed to the hospital in Tennessee. The Tennessee governor has now halted executions. We'll talk about that a little bit later in this hour. But an interesting thing happened when President Xi of China came to visit President Trump. One of the things they announced was this cultural exchange. And the president of China, President Xi, invited 100,000 Americans, young Americans, to come and visit China over the next 5 years. A lot of people said, great. A lot of other people said, that's a giant red flag. One of those people who said it's a giant red flag is our guest. Isaac Stonefish is a founder of Strategy Risks and a visiting fellow of the Atlantic Council. Isaac Stonefish, welcome to America at Night.
21: Thanks for having me.
20: What's the big deal? I think it's great that you can have these Americans go over to China and they can learn and have a cultural exchange. What's so terrible about that?
21: So I was one of those Americans who did this about 20 years ago. I spent roughly 6 years in China, but it was a very different China. China under Xi Jinping has grown far more authoritarian, far less tolerant of dissent. And I fear many of those Americans, especially those who will stay for longer than a few days or a few weeks, won't be having their eyes properly open.
20: Businesses go over there. Corporations go over there. CEOs go over there. President Trump seems to be getting along very well with President Xi. Why do you think he's going to work on the students and not work on these others?
21: And so we do a lot of work with a lot of the businesses that do go over there, and so many of them just really focus on localizing and hiring Chinese to deal with issues in China as opposed to foreigners. For the reason he's going after students is this idea of what's called United Front Work, and it's basically trying to get foreigners to, as Xi Jinping says, tell China's story well and to basically act as brand ambassadors for brand China.
20: There's something called soft power. Is that what you're talking about here?
21: Soft power, yes. The Chinese love that term, but more domestically, they'll talk about this concept of the United Front, which is an entity that seeks to draw circles around the party, seeking to link entities to the Communist Party.
20: And so you think this invitation to invite 100,000 American children to China is a bit of a Trojan horse?
21: I think you could say that. I think the, you know, there's the bland, oh, great, come and see more cultural exchanges. Then there's the, well, the goal is to change American perception of China and try to ensure that Americans have a view of China that more aligns with how the Communist Party wants them to see China, as opposed to, say, how various Chinese people would want them to see China.
20: Haven't we been doing this already? Hasn't this been a long-term sort of philosophy with China and Russia and the U.S.?
21: It absolutely has. And even the 100,000 idea, about 15 years ago in the Obama administration, there was this 100,000 strong, this idea of how do we send Americans to China? How do we engage? And then even before that, absolutely, it's not a new idea.
20: Yeah. Isaac Stonefish, our guest, founder of Strategy Risks and the visiting fellow with the Atlantic Council. I suspect when the Americans, when they go over there, do they have a governmental chaperone? Are they allowed to move around freely? Can they see the good as well as the bad? Or is it much more sanitized?
21: It's a great question. I think even when I was there from 2006 to 2011, there's a lot that you miss because you don't look in the right place. There's something, you know, I wish I had a more eloquent way of describing it, but there's something that the place does to you. You know, you miss a lot of the military installations, even though you walk by them. And it's since grown more repressive. And I think what people need to remember is that all the universities in China are state-owned and overseen by the Communist Party. And so it might just seem like a friendly university professor, but they are a state employee. And so understanding that there's a lot of different ways that the party monitors.
20: Interesting. How realistic is this? Was this an invitation? Was this picked up by the Americans? Is this going to happen? Or is this just sort of just idle chatter at a state dinner?
21: If it's come for a week, go to Beijing, go to Shanghai, look, see the Terracotta Warriors, then I think absolutely can happen. If it's come and stay and study Chinese, those days are unfortunately over.
20: Hmm. We did this, right? We brought Chinese over. Chinese are welcome to come to our universities. And we export American movies, and we bring in foreigners. And the idea was to get educated in our schools and then go back. And we were exporting American democracy, right? That was the idea.
21: That was the idea. And it didn't quite work. It fell in the dustbin of history, the idea that trade will liberalize and come to America and, you know, leave with Western values. I mean, there's a proud tradition of many foreigners coming and studying and then changing their countries. But then there's also, you know, folks like Charles Taylor, the Liberian dictator who studied in America.
20: And isn't it true that the Iranian leaders' children study in America?
21: Some of them do. Yeah. And some of them, you know, would want nothing more than to be able to stay here. And then some are going to go back and strengthen Tehran.
20: Yeah. Okay. So I understand the idea. We bring in these foreigners. They learn American democracy. They learn from our universities. And right, as we said, they go back and they export American democracy. But what's the downside? What, they get educated here and they come back and they go back home and then they work against us?
21: When it works, they come here and they become Americans, or they have like fruitful relationships with American entities and American companies. And there's a lot of positive in it. And then when it doesn't work, you have what we found with Missouri State University, where they had a longstanding program to train executives at a Chinese defense contractor. So they would come here, they'd get an MBA from Missouri State, and then go back and work to build weapons. And I do not see that as a sign of a successful cultural exchange.
20: Talk about that for a minute, because you've done a deep dive on this. Go into that a little more. What do you mean by that? What happened?
21: So we did a deep report onto Missouri State, which about 20, 25 years ago, started going actively to China to recruit Chinese students. And the Chinese students they got happened to be a surprising number of folks who would end up working in China's defense establishment, many for this company called AVIC, which later became very heavily sanctioned by the U.S. government. And it's unclear if Missouri State really knew what they were doing. And it didn't violate any laws. There's no export control violations against training Chinese defense executives. But what it did is allowed a lot of them to have both the imprimatur of the degree and some of the know-how of the degree, and then go back to build weapons that, you know, are being used in conflicts the world over.
20: Is this still going on?
21: The program seems to have shut down. Since then, universities often won't announce the cancellation. These things seem like they've petered out, but there certainly are plenty of other problematic links with American universities and the Chinese Communist Party, and things that we're looking at and things that we really think sunlight needs to be shined on.
20: Your paper talks about a Missouri State, but there are a whole host of universities, large and small, all across America that have a large number of Chinese students coming in. Are they all as nefarious, or are they innocent, or is this still going on? Where are we in this cycle?
21: I really feel for Chinese students who have to be pawns in this geopolitical chess match between the United States and China. And Chinese students, like American students, are a very complex bunch. You know, some of them love the Communist Party, some of them hate the Communist Party, some of them don't want to have anything to do with the Communist Party. But in certain cases, Chinese students will spy on other Chinese students. Chinese students will, in certain cases, smuggle technology back from China or from the United States into China. And a lot of the issues happen less with Chinese students and more with Chinese professors, or the ways in which American universities will have joint ventures with Chinese entities or partnerships with Chinese entities.
20: Where are we, though, since the Trump administration took over? Have they clamped down on these foreign students?
21: They, you know, it's really hard to follow. And we're trying to get a handle of where exactly things are, because, you know, sometimes President Trump will indicate that he wants fewer foreign students. And I think he's also said that he would like a lot more Chinese students in America. And the issue from a policy perspective is, you know, Beijing has the ability to restrict students from going to certain universities. And so if Beijing says, hey, you can't go to University of Indiana or Illinois State, that can have very serious financial consequences for these universities. So these universities are in some ways acting more carefully with China than they should.
20: Well, and we also know that many of these Chinese students who come over, they're propping up and keeping a number of these universities afloat with their tuition. I mean, that's where they're going to get these students to pay the tuition to keep these schools going.
21: Absolutely. And it's a difficult issue because, you know, we want American universities to flourish and succeed, and we want them to attract students from all over the world. And there's a lot of geopolitical, ethical, and national security considerations on being too entangled with China under the Chinese Communist Party.
20: Isaac Stone Fish, since this announcement by President Xi at this summit in Washington, D.C., inviting 100,000 American youths to China over the next 5 years, what's been the reaction in your world? What have people said?
21: Some people say, wonderful, let's build up the bridges. Other people say, well, Xi Jinping is just saying this. This is not going to happen. And then some people, you know, think like myself, are nostalgic for the time when one could recommend folks to go to China to study and learn. And there's a lot of wonderful things about the place. It's just a shame about the direction that the Communist Party has gone in.
20: It's interesting because, as you said, to sort of finish this conversation where we started, you went over there and you said it was much more open then than it is now. And the China's perception is the exact opposite, is that it was much more closed then and it's much more open today.
21: Yeah, and that's Beijing speaking out of both sides of its mouth, which it does so well. So they're trying to present to the world this false idea of openness while being far more repressive than they were. And it's a sad reality, but it's a reality.
20: It is interesting that we think that they were somehow involved with COVID and hoarding masks. And, you know, they were somewhat guilty when it came to the pandemic on one hand. And then on the other hand, we're their best friends and we want to send over our next generation over there to learn from them. It seems somewhat disjointed, if you will.
21: Disjointed is a great word for it. It's such a maddeningly complex relationship.
20: Isaac Stonefish, founder of Strategy Risks and the visiting fellow at the Atlantic Council. Isaac Stonefish, thanks for starting us off tonight. Really interesting conversation. Have a good night.
21: Thank you. You too.
20: You got it. Stay right there. We got lots more to get to. We are just getting started. This execution in Tennessee that has gone horribly wrong. Krista Gayle Pike, apparently still alive in critical condition in a hospital. It was an unbelievable story yesterday. She was sentenced to death, the first woman to be sentenced to death in Tennessee in 200 years. There was a late stay. The Supreme Court overruled the stay. And when we went to bed last night, it was supposed to be over with. And then as I was putting my head on the pillow last night, word came out that she survived not one but two lethal injections. And then they called an ambulance and rushed her to the hospital. So they went from trying to execute her to trying to save her. What an unbelievable story. The Tennessee governor has now halted all executions in Tennessee while they do a full investigation. We are going to talk to professor who is very much involved and been following this story very closely about the ethics, the law, the history. What happens now that you have a botched execution? What happens now? It's an unbelievable story, heartbreaking on every level, because the family of the victim was there to sort of see justice, if you will, look for some type of closure. Now they're in no man's land as well. An unbelievable story. We will talk about it in just a moment. America at Night, we're just getting started. Back in a minute.
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20: President Trump sat down for a one-on-one interview with Time Magazine, and apparently some interesting things come out of it. It seems President Trump is not happy with the Supreme Court. He got somewhat salty about three of his Supreme Court picks and bemoaned Neil Gorsuch, Brett Kavanaugh, and Amy Coney Barrett for voting too often against him. He says, quote, yeah, what can I do? I put them in. They vote against me too often. I give them a position of a lifetime, and they vote against me often. They vote for me too. He compared the others, Sonia Sotomayor, Elena Kagan, and Ketanji Brown Jackson. He said of them, those Democrats, they stick like glue, those three. They're virtually never very. You can come up with the worst thing in the world, and they'll vote in a group. President Trump particularly not happy with them voting against immigration, the birthright citizenship, and tariffs, apparently. But he's got a pretty good track record at the Supreme Court. I guess he wants it all, but he's got a pretty good track record. They've given them a lot more than a lot of people thought they would. And I think if you talk to any Republican, I think they'd be thrilled that the Supreme Court gave him as much as they did. Never thought a Supreme Court would give a president. I don't know if they gave the presidency the power or if they gave President Trump the power. That's going to remain to be seen. If they give him the power, and then the next president, the next Democratic president, doesn't get all of the same powers he has. Like, will the next president be able to tear down the West Wing of the White House? So we'll just have to wait and see. But President Trump, not happy with the three Supreme Court picks, Neil Gorsuch, Brett Kavanaugh, and Amy Comey Barrett, according to a new article in Time magazine. Stay right there. The unbelievable story of this woman who was supposed to be executed last night in Tennessee that went horribly wrong. We'll get into that. And what happens now? Right? What do you do now? We'll get into all that in a minute. And then next hour, Biff Pogge, my new favorite, former head coach of the Michigan Wolverines. We're going to talk about that college football act. Stay right there. America at Night. More in a moment.
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0: Welcome to America at Night with McGraw-Milhaven.
1: Well, it's been a story and a half. The Tennessee officials were unable to put Christina Pike to death yesterday for a 1995 murder. They administered two doses of the lethal drug. She survived. She was reported to be snoring loudly after the attempted lethal injection. They then called an ambulance from the prison, and she was treated at the hospital. They now say that she is in critical condition. The Tennessee governor has suspended all executions until further notice. This wasn't the first mistake in Tennessee this year. The man to talk about it has literally written the book on botched executions. He's a professor of a PhD at the William Nelson Cromwell Professor of Jurisprudence and Political Science at Amherst College. Austin Sarrett, welcome to America at Night. Thanks for joining us.
2: My pleasure. Thanks for having me.
1: What do you think happened?
2: Well, I'm shocked but not surprised. So if you pay any attention to the history of lethal injection in the United States, you know that it is the least reliable method of execution ever used in this country. So the fact that another lethal injection would be botched, unsurprising. The fact that it would be botched after the lethal chemicals had been administered to her and that she would survive, that's shocking. It's completely unprecedented.
1: So the fact that it's a failure is not surprising, but the fact that she survived is shocking?
2: Well, the way I would say it is there's a difference between a botched execution and a failed execution. A botched execution, there's some difficulty in the procedure. It takes too long, but the person ends up dead. A failed execution is an execution in which someone ends up proverbially walking out of the execution chamber. That's happened very rarely in the United States. And when it has happened, it's happened because they couldn't complete the preliminaries. They couldn't find a usable vein. They couldn't get the IV in. In Christa Pike's case, they managed to secure, at least it seems they did, an IV and administer a lethal dose of pentobarbital, in fact, two of them. And that she survived is unprecedented.
1: Following this story, Professor, it seems unimaginable that one instance they're trying to execute her, and then when it fails, the next instance they call an ambulance. I mean, that's a weird place to be, is it not?
2: I think it is not. The obligation of state officials is to try to put her to death through a legal proceeding. If it fails, they have an obligation to keep her alive. So the mere fact that they set out to execute her doesn't mean that they're allowed to do anything to make sure that she ends up dead. So they acted in a responsible way.
1: Let's talk about the injection. You said it's the least reliable. If it's the least reliable, why is that seem to be the standard?
2: So 8% of all lethal injections have been botched since lethal injection was introduced in the late 70s and early 1980s. The fact that they are botched, every method of execution has been botched, lethal injection more often than others. It takes a lot for a state to abandon a method of execution. It means they have to develop new procedures, they may have to build new facilities, they may have to train people in different ways. So there's a kind of inertia to any method of execution, and that inertia has sustained, and I think will continue to sustain lethal injection as the method of execution most frequently used, even though it is most frequently botched.
1: Yeah, even though this was the second time they've had issues in the state of Tennessee this year alone.
2: That's correct. Tennessee is now rivaling Alabama as the state that leads the pack in execution incompetence. Alabama has a not great track record in terms of the way it conducts executions, and now neither does Tennessee.
1: Austin Sarrett is with us, PhD. He is the William Nelson Cromwell Professor of Jurisprudence and Political Science at Amherst College. His book is called Gruesome Spectacles, Botched Executions and the American Death Penalty. Austin Sarrett, what happens now? Where does this go from here?
2: Well, the first thing is, will Krista Pike actually survive? If she does, if she survives, then the question will be, can the state try to execute her again? Again, there are a few precedents here. The precedents that exist, one going back to 1946, suggests that the courts will be inclined to green light a second execution. However, ultimately, the question of whether or not she faces a second execution will be one that is decided in the first instance by the governor of Tennessee, and that decision will be guided by legal, moral, and political considerations.
1: She's now apparently in critical condition. Will she have to make a full recovery before they try and execute her again, or could they execute her again while she's in some type of critical state?
2: Well, it depends on what you mean by in a critical state. So people have been executed with the various kinds of physical disabilities, but the law in the United States requires that no one can be executed if they don't have a rational understanding of what is happening to them. So for an execution to go forward, a person has to be, to use the legal phrase, competent to be executed. That means they have to know that this is a punishment for a crime that they've committed. And if Krista Pike is unable to comprehend what a second execution would be, then according to the law in the United States, she's not competent to be executed.
1: So if she remains unconscious, the law says she shouldn't be executed. Only if she regains consciousness.

0: unusual in the lethal injection that a state would have to go to a second dose of whatever the drug is that's supposed to kill someone. And unlike a hospital procedure, if you were to go into the hospital and you needed surgery and they were going to give you drugs to anesthetize you, they would tailor those drugs to you, to your body mass index, to make sure you don't have any adverse reaction. That's not the way it's done in lethal injection. It's kind of one size fits all. We give this dose, and that's what we do. So in general, the doses that are given are substantial enough, large enough, to do the trick. In this case, that proved not to be the case. But that may not have to do with the drugs themselves. That may have to do with the fact that when they inserted the IV, they didn't get it into a vein. So perhaps these lethal chemicals went into her muscle or went into an artery rather than a vein. And we don't know that yet, and we probably won't know that for a while.
1: Could her lawyers argue that they had two shots at an execution because they gave two different injections? And I know, as you mentioned, you have a second chance. Could they argue the state did have a second chance?
0: No doubt they will. The Constitution prohibits what is called double jeopardy. You can't be punished for the same crime twice. In other cases where lethal injections have had to be stopped, but that they had not reached the point where the drugs had been administered, courts have said, try again, because the punishment hadn't started. I think in this case, Pike's lawyers are going to say that the punishment had started, whether it was one dose or two, and therefore double jeopardy should prevent the state from getting a second chance.
1: Wow. So they're going to argue, well, that's interesting. Now, there's also reporting from her attorneys that she was apparently trying to help them find the vein and was somewhat helpful and trying to help them execute her. Would that play into any type of double jeopardy and or leniency if that were to be true?
0: No, I don't think so. And she would not be the only person who, during an execution that is not going well, tries to be helpful to the execution team, because after all, being jabbed repeatedly might leave them with great suffering. And rather than watch that continue, given that they expect they're going to die anyway, they might, and they have in the past, try to be helpful. But look, put this in a large frame. The prohibition of double jeopardy or the prohibition of cruel and unusual punishment are long-standing American values. There's nothing radical, there's nothing unusual about someone saying the Constitution forbids the imposition of cruel punishment. You can't do this. Or the Constitution prohibits punishing me twice for the same crime. You can't do this. And really, after all, at the end of the day, respect for those values is as American as apple pie.
1: Austin, let me answer or finish this conversation this way. You mentioned, because you wrote the book, Gruesome Spectacles, Botched Executions, and the American Death Penalty. So you literally wrote the book on this stuff. You mentioned 8% botched when it comes to injection, 5% for lethal gas, 3% for hanging, almost 2% for electrocution. We used to electrocute in this country. Wasn't that deemed cruel and unusual, and so that's how we ended up with the injection?
0: Well, it depends on what you mean by deemed. The United States Supreme Court has never invalidated a method of execution, never said a method of execution is unconstitutional. What happens is that when executions become more problematic,

0: manic than they are, if you will, beneficial, states look for different methods. And if you look over the last 125 years in the United States, go back to the late 19th century, we used to use hanging as the primary method. And then in the late 19th century, we abandoned that and adopted the electric chair, used it as the primary method. And then along came the gas chamber. And then in 1977 in Oklahoma, they were the first state to authorize the use of lethal injection. And at every point, the same promise is made. This method of execution will be safe, reliable, and humane. And the truth of the matter is, none of them has really been able to deliver on that promise.
1: Fascinating conversation. Austin Surratt, what are you looking for now? What do you think is going to be the next step? What are you watching for?
0: Well, again, first to see if Krista Pike survives. And then I think the ball really is in the court of Governor Bill Lee of Tennessee. He turned down her request for clemency, a commutation of her sentence. Maybe what happened on Wednesday night will lead him to think enough is enough. Let her serve the rest of her life in prison.
1: Assuming she regains consciousness, and if she stays in some type of vegetative state, then again, as you said, you can't execute somebody in a vegetative state. They have to know and be conscious of their crime to be executed. So we are a long way from the end of this story. Professor, a fascinating conversation. Austin Surratt is the William Nelson Cromwell Professor of Jurisprudence and Political Science at Amherst College. He also wrote the book Gruesome Spectacles, Botched Executions, and America's Death Penalty. Professor, thank you very much for your time.
0: Thanks for having me.
1: America at Night, back in a moment.
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1: A lot of people want to know what this Krista Pike did to get herself on death row. She killed a 19-year-old. She was 18 at the time. And she killed a classmate. They lured the classmate into the woods. Pike and her boyfriend beat her. It's pretty horrific. Beat her, slashed her with a box cutter, used a meat cleaver. I'm trying to be as politically correct or as nonviolent as possible, but carved satanic images in her chest. Before killing her with a large piece of asphalt. And then there were reports that they took some type of souvenir from the body. The boyfriend at the time was 17 and so was unable to be eligible for the death penalty. So the boyfriend who did the killing as well is in jail for the rest of his life. She, being 18, was eligible for the death penalty, and this happened in the 1990s. It was 1995, I believe, if memory serves me right. So it took them 30 years to get her to the execution, and then, as we know, what happened last night, two shots, and she survived. So that's the nuts and bolts of the case. An unbelievably bizarre story. Stay right there. We got lots more to get to. We're going to lighten up next hour. We have a former football coach, the former head football coach of Michigan, Biff Poggi, who was also a former hedge fund manager who made millions and then said, you know what I want to do? I want to be a football coach. And he rose through the ranks to become the head football coach of Michigan. coached him in the Citrus Bowl, and now he's a broadcaster. We're going to talk about this Save College Football Act. Looking forward to this. Biff Pogge, my new favorite, plus Bill Cleveland's. Bill's on the road somewhere. We'll talk with him. Our executive director is Alex Hinton. Our engineer tonight is
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15: In campaign mode, I'm Lisa Lucera, Fox News. President Trump wrapping up a Tuesday swing in Durant, Oklahoma.
16: I really came here to pay my respect to a place, really to a place that I love and I appreciate. So that's why I'm here.
15: The president says even though he overwhelmingly won the state 2 years ago, it was important to get out and vote.
16: So put simply, if the Democrats win, you'll have an economic depression, very much like 1929, in my opinion. They were heading that way.
15: Earlier, President Trump was in Denton, Texas, campaigning for Attorney General and Senate candidate Ken Paxton, who's in a tight race against Democrat James Tallarico. Earlier, the president said Iran will be hit very hard if it's found Tehran had ties to the incident on board a Fly Dubai jet bound for Tel Aviv from the UAE, where the co-pilot stabbed the captain and passengers stormed the cockpit.
17: A joint investigation is now underway between the UAE, Israel, and Saudi Arabia as the countries work to determine a motive and if there are any ties to terrorism.
15: Fox's Jeff Paul in Tel Aviv. A standby flight crew was able to take over flying the jet after passengers subdued the co-pilot. It landed safely in Saudi Arabia. A new memo for ICE officers says only agents who have completed specific training can make vehicle stops. That's according to the Associated Press.
18: They're also not to chase vehicles that fail to pull over. Instead, officers are to take down the vehicle's information for further investigation. That memo came out after dangerous encounters during vehicle stops, with ICE agents killing at least 4 people. In July, agents were told to pause most vehicle stops, but President Trump soon intervened, getting on Truth Social to tell the agency to continue traffic stops.
15: Fox's Jill Nadeau. The Supreme Court has agreed to review a Trump administration policy denying bond hearings for detained migrants. 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
15: Some leading Democrats are calling for an investigation into TV ads featuring President Trump.
21: Representative Jamie Raskin of Maryland, the top Democrat on the House Judiciary Committee, and California Congressman George Whitesides are demanding federal inquiries into a blitz of taxpayer-funded TV ads spotlighting praise for President Trump. The TV spots, which have drawn criticism from members of both parties, are airing shortly before the midterm elections, and the representatives are formally asking the government Accountability Office and the Office of Special Counsel to determine if the use of government funds was illegal. The White House has labeled the ads public service announcements, though experts disagree, saying they aren't designed to help Americans access any specific program. Lillian Wu, Fox News.
15: After an eight-hour flight, four astronauts have arrived at the International Space Station, setting a U.S. speed record. The astronauts, led by Commander Jessica Watkins, will be at the ISS for 6 months. This was the 13th crew launch by SpaceX for NASA, not counting 2020's test flight. The voyage was delayed so their Dragon capsule, which had a leaking fuel system, could be repaired. The federal government launching a new school choice tax incentive starting January 1st.
22: The Treasury Department calls it the first nationwide school choice program. Families in 30 states will qualify, and those who participate can give up to $1,700 to an organization that gives out school choice scholarships. They get a dollar-for-dollar tax credit for that donation. The donation money goes into a pool of funds that hopefully increases in order to give out money to families who want to homeschool or send their kids to private schools. It will also, though, be given to kids in public schools whose families can use any scholarship money for tutoring or other educational-related expenses. While most participating states are Republican-leaning, other states can potentially join in the future. New York's Governor Kathy Hochul has expressed interest in participating.
15: Fox's Jessica Rosenthal. I'm Lee Silasera. This is Fox News.
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1: You. All right, thanks for staying up late. America at Night, coast to coast, McGraw Milhaven. Phone numbers and text messages, 1-844-2-McGraw, 1-844-462-4729. Lots of people are getting the show on the podcast, and the numbers are going through the roof, and so would you like to do that? Lots of people go back and listen. They check. They miss something. They want to hear something again. You can sign up for the text club. It's very simple. It's very easy. Text your name and number to 1-844-2-McGraw. That's M-C-G-R-A-W. 1-844-462-4729. Like a last name, but it's my first name. Yes, that's the name they gave me. I had nothing to do with it. That's the name they gave me. That's the cross I have to bear in this world. 1-844-462-4729. Like a last name, but it's my first name. Then, Alex will send you a link. You sign up for that link, and each and every day, Alex will then send out a text of tonight's guests and last night's guest, as well as a link to the podcast. So you can go straight to the podcast. You can subscribe. You can download. You can listen. It's all very simple and all very easy. Just join the text club. And simple as that, 1-844-2-McGraw, or go to podcasts, anywhere where podcasts are found, and you can listen to the show that way. Open phones next hour, but straight ahead, we got Bill Cleveland. It's Thursday night. We'll check in with Bill on the road. He's got a good segment tonight. And then Biff Poggi, the former head coach of Michigan and a hedge fund guy. What does he think of this college football act that's working its way through Congress? We'll talk with him next. Stay right there.
0: This is America at Night with McGraw-Milhaven.

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1: It's Friday night, and another weekend of college football is upon us. And Washington, D.C. wants to save college football with the Save College Football Act. And to talk about it is a man who is probably one of the best people to talk about it. His name is Biff Poggi. He is a former associate head coach at the University of Michigan. Then he was the interim head coach at Michigan. He is now hosting a podcast for News Nation called Biff. And before all of that, he made millions as a hedge fund manager. Biff Poggi, welcome to America at Night. Thanks for joining us.
2: Thanks, McGraw. Thanks for having me on. Pleasure to be here.
1: You got it. I'd love to hear this from a coach's perspective. Quickly, overall, what do you think of this Save College Football Act?
2: Okay, so there's so much in it that's good, and I'll get into that. There's a little bit in it that's bad, and the bad part, I think, can be fixed. But it's bad because it's anti-free market. I'll get into that also. But I do think the people that, you know, like my dear friend Nick Saban and others who work so hard on doing this with good faith, in good faith, put together something that's a really good start. But I think it's got to be tweaked a little bit. So the good things in it, McGraw, here they are. Your scholarship goes on for 10 years. So that means if you leave for money or pro or whatever happens to you, you have a family issue, you can go back, get your tuition paid for, and graduate for 10 years, which means this. No knucklehead on the planet should ever not have their degree if you're a college athlete. Secondly, they've really spent a lot of money and lengthened the term on mental health and physical health. And, you know, a lot of the ramifications from playing football, for example, come later on. And so there's good coverage on that. They cap agent fees at 5%. And trust me, agents were taking 15, 18%. It was absolute highway robbery. And they more than double the pay for the players. They go from revenue share of, call it, $22 million. They add a retention fee to that of about $28 million. And what it comes up to is about a total of $48 million that each team can spend on its roster. That's a lot of money. Here's my problem with it. The only people at the table, and at the table is the NCAA, the institutions, and basically they're the same. The coaches and the players. The only group at the table that gets capped here is the players. And everybody else is operating in the free market. And I say, let the players operate in the free market. And my friend Nick Saban said to me last night, he said, you know, we need a budget. I couldn't agree more. Who in the hell runs a business without a budget? And these are These are multi-hundred-million-dollar revenue-a-year businesses. When you look at them on an EBITDA basis, if you were going to buy one of them, they're worth billions of dollars. This is big, huge business. Get a budget. Figure out what you can afford. The free market works because you have the opportunity to say no. If your quarterback says, I'm not playing unless you give me $10 million, I'm going someplace else, and you don't think he's worth $10 million and it busts your budget, say no. Let him go try the free market. If he can get $10 million, the market's set. If he can't, guess what? The market stabilizes. And this is Nash's, the great mathematician John Nash's formula on economic equilibrium, which he won, by the way, a Nobel Prize for, which simply says this. All the parties around the table negotiating against each other are not going to do anything to hurt themselves. Therefore, you don't do anything to hurt the other guy, because if you do, you kill the whole thing. And so the market will settle this. Like, I have a question for you, McGraw. Is going to $48 million too much in the interim? In other words, is the market, the free market rate, something much lower than that? So that's kind of where I am on it.
1: Well, first of all, it's fascinating because you and I are in lockstep on a lot of this, and you're right. They do cap the players. I'll get to the money in a second, though. I want to ask you about the transfer and the transfer portal because the world has changed, right? And we all agree that something needs to be done, and the old world wasn't working, and we don't know how to make this new world. But part of capping is only having one allowable transfer per student. Maybe it doesn't work out. Why can't the kid transfer two or three or four times?
3: Well, I agree. If that's your position, I agree with it. And here's why I agree with it. Because what it essentially does is it, and I know that, look, I coached. I understand how hard it is to, you know, you don't know what your roster is going to be year to year. You spend half of the damn season re-recruiting your own roster so they don't leave. It's crazy, but it's the same thing for the coaches, right? And part of business is your employees are free to leave. Now, if you limit, McGraw, the amount of times they can transfer, and I understand why you'd want to do that as a coach, but if you can limit that, if you limit that, really what you're limiting is their ability to enter the free market at any point in the following year. And I think that is a way to prevent free markets from working.
1: How come they don't just allow the players to unionize and have the players have a seat at the table and then collectively bargain?
3: I think they don't want that because if you do that, the players will strike. And people feel like if that happens, that's a total disaster for college sports. You might lose the fans forever. I don't think you need that. I think the free market is always the best thing. It always arrives in an equilibrium that's best for everybody. For example, the schools were saying, hey, we have a $22 million hole now that the legislation is making us pay a revenue share. No, you didn't. You didn't have a $22 million hole. You just made $22 million less than you made the year before. You still made millions of dollars. The top schools are all making millions of dollars. The money's fungible, so it's just how you account for it. But if that was true, that it truly was a hole, why would they then agree to go to a $48 million guarantee?
1: I love the fact that you point out that the coaches' salaries aren't capped and the coaches' salaries aren't restricted in any way, shape, or form. I mean, how can they propose this without laughing through their mouth? Because you cap the players, but you don't cap the coaches. That to me is a deal breaker.
3: Well, it's bad optically, right? And look, I'm for the coaches making all they can make. I'm for the schools making all they can make. But I'm saying this: if you want to cap one group at the negotiating table, cap what the schools can make too. Say anything over, you know, $300 million or $200 million that a school makes on its athletic program in gross revenue. All right, that's got to go to the county that school operates in for new roads or build new schools or whatever it is. It doesn't work. None of that. We're capping coaches, capping schools, capping the labor, which is players, never, ever, ever works.
1: That's why he is a podcaster with News Nation. That's why he's a former coach. And that's why he's a hedge fund guy, because he understands all this. Biff Pogi, what about this? At some point, can we just pretend that the old system is broken and we just create an SEC Big Ten Super League and the rest of the schools and the rest of the teams play a more traditional game and we allow the SEC and the Big Ten to sort of have their own super college conference?
3: I think that's what we're heading to. And look, it's a lot like European soccer or, Europe and throughout the world. You know, you have the Premier Leagues, and if you're not good enough to be in those because you don't spend enough or you don't evaluate players well enough or whatever it is, you get relegated. You get relegated to a lower league, and now if you kill it in the lower league, you get to move to back to a higher league. And I think, you know, that's where we're headed. And look, the Big Ten and the SEC, they're the guys that are they're driving the boat, as they should be. I think everybody else is a real distant second, quite frankly.
1: Yeah. The other thing, too, is the individual player, the high school senior who goes to a school and develops over 3 or 4 years. I mean, those days are gone. They're nice to remember, and it sure was nice, but those days are gone, right? I mean, you're going to end up having these kids go to a secondary school, and then as they get better and as they mature, then the big boys are going to come along and sort of pick them off.
3: Yeah, and what's happening now is the high school guy's getting he's 60% less likely to receive a scholarship than he was before all this happened. Because right now you're just recycling through older players. And, you know, and so those guys are mostly going to junior college. So junior college is becoming more and more important in developmental area. And by the way, guys are going into, you know, the big guys are often going into junior college to get players. But what you're seeing is a trading of really good players that are fully developed at the top, in the top couple of leagues. And the chance that, McGraw, listen, the chance that you have to be an elite high school player to go in and play right away and be at a place more than a couple of years.
1: Last question for you, Biff Poggi, and that is this. We mentioned, right, maybe having just a super league of SEC and Big Ten. But what about them in some way, shape, or form competing with the NFL? Some of these players are already making more money in college than they are in the NFL. Why have a 5-year rule? Why not just sort of cap it at 6 or 8 or 10 or not even have a cap and just make it a full club team and let them play for as long as they want?
3: I don't know that I don't love that, because I think at some point in time, you know, you can't have 18-year-olds playing against a guy that's 28. And I think, look, you know, you're right in saying that a lot of these guys are making a lot more money than they would if they played in the NFL. And by the way, a lot of them won't ever play in the NFL, right? And they're making a lot of money in college. Make that money. Be smart with it financially. Give yourself a great head start, but then move on with your life. And one of the things I think colleges need to do, they need to teach financial literacy mandatory to all their students, especially to their athletes who are getting paid. I think trusts need to be set up for these guys with large fiduciary institutions, like maybe the Big Ten uses J.P. Morgan and the SEC uses, you know, Bank of America. I'm just making it up. And these trusts are structured. The money goes in there. The kids get some. It distributes over time so they don't make any crazy mistakes. Their taxes are paid. And the money, what about this? What about if the money that they are making gets put in these trusts, and the trust is invested alongside the school's endowment? Because historically, endowments are some of the best performing investment funds in the country. So there's ways we can structure things to protect kids, have them be successful, have them move on with their lives, and save the game.
1: Bill Poggi, it passed the Senate. What do you think of the odds of this thing getting to the finish line or getting to the end zone, passing the House and being signed by the president?
3: I don't think it'll get through the House the way it is. I think there'll be some amendments and some changes. I know the president's for the bill because he wants there to be progress made. I think the bill makes progress, but I don't think this is the final iteration. And even if it is passed, I think everyone would agree it's a big step forward, but we have to do something about capping the players.
1: That's Bill Poggi, who is a podcaster for News Nation. The podcast is called Biff. He started off his career borrowing $25,000 and started a hedge fund and then became head coach of the Michigan Wolverines. Last question for you, Biff Poggi. What do I have to do and what do we have to do together to bring back the option for college football?
3: God, love it. You're talking my language. Bring back fullbacks. Bring back three running backs in the in the backfield. I totally love it. Is that what you're talking about, by the way?
1: That's exactly right. Yeah.
3: Bring back Tom Osborne.
1: That is going to make college football great. Bring back the wishbone and bring back the option. Biff Pogge, thank you very much for a great conversation. Good luck down the road, and we hope to chat soon.
3: Hey, thanks. Thanks for having me on.
1: Biff Pogge here, News Nation's new podcaster. America at Night, back in a moment.
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1: It's Thursday evening, and we get to check in with our traveling correspondent, Westwood One's traveling correspondent, America at Night's guru. He's Bill Cleveland, and his website is BillOnTheRoad.com. Bill, thanks for checking in.
17: Well, that's what a guru does, right?
1: That is true. Every Thursday, you're like clockwork around here. Where are you in this crazy mixed up world?
17: I am in a wonderful part of the country. I'm in Ohio. I'm in a county called Trumbull County. It is, for geography fans, it is to the west of Pittsburgh, Pennsylvania. So if you know where Pittsburgh is, drive about an hour to the west here in Ohio, and you will find Trumbull County. And I am here, of course, because I had a book signing for Presidential Road Trips. I'm very sad. I only have like four of these left, and then I'm done. It was such a great year for this. But this is the birthplace of President William McKinley. He grew up in Niles, Ohio, which is in Trumbull County, and they've got a replica of his birthplace home that people can tour, and then this huge memorial. Which is where I spoke, and it's dedicated to McKinley, and it's a museum inside, and just a really big property paying homage to one of Ohio's, I think there were seven presidents from Ohio. Don't quote me on that. I'm pretty sure it was seven. I should know that answer by now off the top of my head, right? I think it's seven. I think it was the seventh, one of the seven presidents, but
1: He was,
17: yeah,
1: the
17: yeah.
1: All right, so you only have four books left?
17: No, book signings, book events left. Yeah, so I've been doing since January. Yeah, a lot of events, and it has been such a busy year, but man, it's been so much fun. And so I've got just, I've got, I think four or five left, and one of them was here in Trumbull County. But some of the other things to share, Ohio's oldest general store is in the county as well. It's in a town called Mesopotamia, which sounds like it should be, you know, somewhere over in Europe. But no. Here in Ohio, the oldest continuously operating, I should throw that in with the asterisk, general store in Ohio, and opened in 1840, and they got a lot of Amish made goodies inside. And one of my favorites, McGraw, I'm a skinny guy. I'm a picky eater, but I'm telling you right now, I would be 600 pounds if I lived next door to this place where you can get fried pies. Do you like fried? You know, talking about the fried pies?
1: I've never tried a fried pie.
17: Oh, my Lord. So they're kind of like, think about the, you know, those ridiculous Hot Pockets, you know, those things. You've seen those, right?
1: With the, yeah, I've seen the Hot Pockets. Yes.
17: Okay. So that's kind of what they look like. But inside it's fresh stuff. So like, you know, it might be raspberries, it might be blackberries, cherries, Apple's a popular one, and so they put them in. I assume, you know, what happens, you know, they deep fry these things, I guess, but they make them fresh, and holy cow, they are so good if they are made fresh. And yes, I would eat them every day. So thankfully, I do not live in Mesopotamia, Ohio, because I would eat these things every stinking day. They are amazing. But yeah, cool place, like cool old general store, got antiques and an old fashioned gas station out front, and love that. And then another thing I'll mention. So the town of Warren, that's one of the towns in Trumbull County, home to the National Packard Museum. Now, I don't know a whole heck of a lot about cars. I'm not going to pretend that I do. But the National Packard Museum is there, and I've toured this place. And again, I don't know anything about cars other than, you know, I like how they look, right? And I don't know if you know anything about Packards, but the Packard Motor Company, Packard Motor Car Company, and as well as the Packard Electric Company here in Warren. And so the museum has all the beautiful old vehicles. And I'm sure a lot of your listeners know what a Packard car is. If you don't, because I don't, I don't know exactly when they started, why they started. And by the way, that's nothing against the Packard. That could be a Chevrolet. Like I don't know cars very well.
18: Wasn't the Packard was like the big huge car in the 40s and 50s? The thing was a tank. More or less.
17: Yeah, they were big vehicles. Yep, they were big vehicles, but they're beautiful, and you can walk through this museum, and they've got a bunch of them that they've saved and preserved, and they're really neat to look at, even if you're like me and you don't know a whole heck of a lot about cars. Now, here's a fun fact for you. Dave Grohl, you know who that is, right? Foo Fighters?
18: Fighters, yes, yes, yes.
17: You would know him, yeah? So he was born in Warren, and in his honor, and you know I love the roadside attractions, they have the world's largest drumsticks. That's right, ladies and gentlemen. The world's largest drumsticks in Dave Grohl Alley. So you walk in this little alley downtown, and there they are, the gigantic drumsticks. So I got a photo somewhere on Bill on the Road of me and the drumsticks. Now, I told you about this earlier. I sent you a text to let you know, and this is amazing. So I met a guy. And let me just quickly tell you, this is my world. So every day something is different, right? Every day is unique, and I never know exactly who I'm going to talk to or who I'm going to meet. But so I met a guy. He has a place called Past Times Arcade. It just opened not that long ago in a town called Girard, Ohio, again, here in Trumbull County. His name is Rob, and he holds the world record for owning the most pinball machines, over 1,000 of them. And I had lunch with this guy, and super nice guy, and has been involved or interested in pinball machines, I guess, his entire life, and started up a little convention in Chicago, because apparently pinball machines, like that's where most pinball machines are made, in Chicago. Who knew? So he starts this little convention, and then people really like it. And then, of course, he continues it year after year. They do it, like 30 years they've been doing this thing. And so, but he's from the area, and he bought this old grocery store that had been sitting there vacant, and he turned it into it's part museum, but part like you pay a small fee, and then all of the games are on free play. So I walk through this thing, and I spent, you know, about 15 minutes or so, because I had other things to do. And he says, you know, he said, take this ticket. He goes, if you want to come back later and play, you know, you can. And I thought, oh, yeah, okay, whatever. And so I get back to the hotel, and I think, you know what? I'm going back to that pinball place. So I went back, and I spent like 2.5 hours, and I played I played as many pinball games. McGraw, they had them from all over the world. He had an entire section. And when I say a lot, so there's 1,000, more than 1,000 in his collection, and I think there were like 400 or so

0: I guess a lot of them, they have noises that are playing and whatever. So you hear all this stuff. I don't know. It was a blast. I had so much fun. And so I would say, if you like pinball machine, you got to make the trek to Girard, Ohio.
1: I have a couple questions. Is this guy's name Mr.
0: Yeah.
1: Litwack?
0: No, that is not his name.
1: Okay,
0: No.
1: you clearly haven't seen Wreck-It Ralph, have you? And or Wreck-It Ralph Breaks the Internet.
0: No, I haven't seen that. Sorry.
1: Okay, well, Mr. Litwack is the guy who runs the arcade store. Now,
0: Okay.
1: is it pinball machines, or are they arcades, or is it just pinball, or are they do you get like Space Invaders and Mario Brothers, or is it just pinball, or how does that work?
0: So in this particular, but and I see, I call it a museum because these things are collector's items and works of art, honestly. And especially when you're looking at the artwork and you're looking at all of the intricate things that go into all of these pinball machines, I mean, they really are something. And especially the older ones, it's really cool to see the older ones. But they did have a section, don't ask me how many, but I mean, I wouldn't be surprised if there were 100 old video games that you could play too. But for the most part, it was all about the pinball machines. And you'd walk up and you would just, like I said, you hit a button and boom, the ball comes out and you go to town. And I'm telling you, it was the best. It was so much fun. And there were a lot of people there. Like, what a fun, don't ask, I don't remember what the charge was. It was not very expensive. And what a fun, like, date night out, right? Like, just go hang out, play pinball games. They had a cool, like, snack bar, air hockey, and I think it's called air hockey, where you have the little puck comes out and it's super loud and you're hitting it back and forth on that surface. They had one of those. Oh man,
1: The
0: that
1: air
0: was
1: hockey.
0: worth
1: So,
0: the place.
1: were there a bunch of ne'er-do-wells there, or were they fine, upstanding youth that were frittering away their time?
0: Well, I was there, so I don't know what the qualification is there. I saw very young people. I saw some older folks. I saw people who maybe didn't know where they were.
1: Right.
0: And then there was me. So it was a great group of folks. It was absolutely so much fun. So the
1: Did
0: last
1: you
0: thing I'm
1: play?
0: gonna oh yeah,
1: Hold
0: good.
1: on a second. I'm fascinated by this pinball thing.
0: Yeah.
1: Did you play the old school pinball or the new school pinball games?
0: Oh no, I played them all. I even played the ones where I didn't even understand what was going on. It's kind of like if you go to Las Vegas and you play some of those games, right? The
1: Yeah,
0: put your
1: right, the slot
0: quarters in or
1: machines or
0: whatever.
1: something,
0: And
1: yeah.
0: I'm like, I don't even know what this thing's doing. I'm just waiting for it to ding and tell me I've won. I did a lot of that. And the ones that they had gotten from overseas, from wherever, Germany, France, Amsterdam, I don't know, where they're all over. You don't even understand you don't know what's going on. I couldn't read the writing, but it was still cool. Things are lighting up. Now they did have like one like from Back to the Future. They had one
1: Sure.
0: from Indiana
1: Yeah.
0: Jones
1: Right. Yeah, they got
0: and
1: all
0: some of
1: those.
0: those.
1: Yeah. Yeah.
0: Oh man, I can't wait to go
1: Pastimes
0: back.
1: Arcade. All right, good. All right. What else did you
0: Yeah.
1: do while you were there?
0: Well, I'll tell you another thing real quick. So I love meeting interesting and impressive people. I met this gal. Her name was, I hope I get this right, I think it was Linda. She had started a t-shirt company, a t-shirt and a vintage candy company, and this toy store also in Trumbull County, and it was called Sweet Memories. And the reason I thought this was not only did I enjoy it because it had old school toys and things like remember Stretch Armstrong
1: Oh,
0: and
1: yeah.
0: the Light Bright and just all these old toys that she had. But this lady, she was doing cold calls to all of these old candy companies from back in the day, and she worked out deals to print these cool t-shirts with all of their logos on them. And I mean, I know what that's like a little bit because I still do some cold calling, trying to do projects with the different tourism offices and things like that. So I really appreciate when people do stuff like that. And so she did. She would not take no for an answer, and kept calling all of these old companies, tracking them down. And worked out deals with all of them to get the trademarks, and you know how all that works, but so that she could legally, I guess, print all of these t-shirts. So she has this huge collection of so if you liked whatever candy from back in the day, she probably has you know, different T-shirts that you can buy and show off your

0: love of these candies. I love it. I thought it was really a lot of fun, and I wish I had bought. Now I'm trying to, you know, you got to be careful when you travel full time because those calories, they catch up with you fast. So I didn't buy any candy at the candy store, but they had every kind of candy you could ever imagine from way back when up till the new stuff. So yeah, really had a lot of fun, met a lot of interesting people here, and really a lot to do. And who knew here in Ohio?
1: Girard, Ohio, and the county, that's where the arcade thing was, at Girard, Ohio, and then the county's called what, Trumbo?
0: It's Trumbull County, Trumbull County, Ohio, and again, just think about Pittsburgh, and it's about an hour or so to the west of Pittsburgh, just to kind of give you an idea where it might be on the map, but really a lot of fun, and it's my second time. I was there last fall, shooting a little video at the McKinley Birthplace Memorial for my presentation that I take across the country. And so, yeah, this is the second time in the area. And I'll be back again to play those stinking pinball machines.
1: How many people showed up for your presentation on your presidential book?
0: Like 20. It wasn't a huge crowd, but that's all right. Everybody was really nice, and had a nice time.
1: And you end up playing pinball machines all night long. So there you go. All right, good.
0: What a life. Bill, what a life, huh?
1: Bill on the road from Girard, Ohio. Who knew? Good stuff. Bill, have yourself a good week. We'll check in with you next Thursday. Thanks, man.
0: Okay, see you later.
1: You got it. BillOnTheRoad.com. He chronicles all of his travels on his website, BillOnTheRoad.com, and he joins us every Thursday to give us a recap. Remind me to tell you my Reggie Bar story. America at Night, back in a moment.
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1: All right, we got lots of text messages we got to get to, voicemails as well. We were lacking on the voicemails last night. I blame Alex and Richard for that. That was their mistake, not mine. Of course, as the host, I never make a mistake. Open phones next hour. 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We've had a number of people sign up or ask about the text club. 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That's 1-844-262-4729. And leave your name and number, just your name and number. Alex will send you a link. 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It's really simple. 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
2: The campaign blitz begins. I'm Chris DeMeo, Fox News. President Trump makes a stop in Texas as Republicans face crucial midterm races.
3: President Trump telling a crowd at a Peterbilt truck factory north of Dallas Thursday.
4: Heavy truck shipments have hit an all-time high, the highest in the history of our country under the Trump administration. So America, trucking is back.
3: Touting his trade and tariff agenda and efforts to boost American production, saying the U.S. has added 60,000 new manufacturing jobs. The president also addressing costs in the Iran war.
4: So one way or the other, it's going to be over. And when it's over, oil is going to go like that. In the meantime, prices have come way down, oil prices.
3: The stop, part of a campaign blitz to promote the GOP as it works to hold on to its slim congressional majorities in the midterm elections. Kristen Goodwin, Fox News.
2: The president also rallying tonight in Oklahoma. A joint investigation is underway between the UAE, Israel, and Saudi Arabia after the attempted hijacking of a Fly Dubai flight earlier this week. Now, there also could be an Iranian connection to a thwarted terrorist plot against a British military base.
5: The extent of Iran's direct involvement in the Fly Dubai incident remains unknown. There's new evidence of possible Iranian involvement in this weekend's plot against RAF Fairford, the UK base used by the US for strikes against Iran. A 25-year-old dual UK-Iranian national has now been arrested on suspicion of preparation of terrorist acts. The senior national coordinator for counterterrorism policing says, as we've made clear, we're looking at all possible angles, including possible foreign state involvement.
2: Fox's Peter Ducey. New York's governor has appointed a special prosecutor to oversee an investigation into a woman's allegations that she was raped at a Cornell University fraternity house. 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
2: Officials in Tennessee are investigating how convicted murderer Krista Pike survived two lethal injection doses during an execution attempt. Her lawyers say she remains in critical condition after being transferred from death row to a hospital.
18: The first injection was given at 7:30 p.m. Wednesday in a Nashville prison. Pike continued talking while strapped to a gurney. Her attorneys also say she tried to help her executioners, instructing them where to place the IV. A few minutes later, the curtains were closed and a second dose was given. 1 hour later, observers could hear Pike snoring behind the curtain. An ambulance took Pike to a nearby hospital roughly 90 minutes after the first injection. The Tennessee Department of Corrections issued a statement that it followed every step of the state's execution protocol. Pike admitted her role in the brutal torture and murder of a 19-year-old classmate 31 years ago. Her lawyers argued that Pike herself was a victim of sexual abuse as a child. They are now asking the governor to commute her sentence.
2: That's Fox's Steve Harrigan. SpaceX and NASA's Crew 13 mission blasting off from Florida to begin a six-month stint at the International Space Station.
19: The next crew rotation to the International Space Station is embracing their mission's lucky number. Crew 13 commander Jessica Watkins says she and her colleagues intentionally requested a mission patch similar to that worn by the 1970 Apollo 13 mission crew, who survived an in-flight explosion and worked with NASA engineers on the ground to beat the odds and return safely to Earth. During their six-month mission on the International Space Station, Crew 13 will study how different exercise regimens ward off the effects of long-duration spaceflight, an effort to pave the way for future astronauts to embark on deep space missions to Mars. At Kennedy Space Center in Florida, Jonathan Serry, Fox News.
2: As Fox's Jonathan Siri, stocks finishing in positive ground today to round off a decent week. I'm Chris DeMayo. This is Fox News.
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16: Here's your host, McGraw Millhaven. Open phones. We'll get to those phones here in just a second. 1-844-2-McGraw. 1-844-262-4729. It's America at Night. It's coast to coast. It's open phones. We love them. We don't take any grief. We don't take any screen phone calls. Alex does it because, I don't know, it's out of habit, but he doesn't have to. I just say, make sure the person's somewhat coherent, get them on the line, and we take them in the order in which they come. However, there is a caveat. If you're a first-time caller and you call the first-time caller line, we bump you up because, well, I like first-time callers. I love to get people involved with the process, so it's makes it a little easier for them to sort of get in, get up, get on, and go from there. So that's the whole idea. Text messages. You ever have a comment about the text of the show? You can certainly text. And, of course, voicemails. If you call up and the show, you're listening to the show and it's pre-recorded or it's post-recorded and the radio station you're listening to airs it, repeat, or a little bit later in the night so we're not here live, the voicemail is up, so you can certainly leave a voicemail. And that's the way the game is played. Let's get to some headlines. Earlier in the evening, we were talking about this Krista Pike, who was convicted of murder 3 decades ago. She is in critical condition after Tennessee failed to execute her. Among the things, she took 2 lethal doses of the medicine. It didn't kill her. And according to her attorneys, there were at least 7 needles used trying to find a suitable vein. She also left with blistering and burning. And those who know say that suggests that the drug probably poured into the tissue surrounding the insertion site instead of entering the bloodstream. They also say that she was on the table for an hour, breathing and snoring before she was taken to the hospital. What an unbelievable story that is. This Cornell case is getting more and more interesting. Still, a lot we don't know. However, a trove of documents was obtained by the New York Times, and they went through it. And apparently, what was left out of the statement from the police was a statement from the victim. At the time, the woman told an officer, quote, "I can say with 100% confidence I was raped." But that comment was omitted from the documents received by the prosecutor, who then declined to bring charges. Well, if they're not told that she said that, then questions about the prosecutor. So there's going to be a lot of questions about this case going forward. Other news. Got some interesting stories tonight. The economy, the 30-year fixed home mortgage rate rose to 7.28%. That's a point higher than it was a year ago. U.S. bonds have hit their highest level since 2002. And imagine, I mean, if you're sitting there with a 3% interest rate and you sell your house, you buy the new one for 7, that ain't happening. 3, 4, 5? Yeah, there are people who are not moving. They're not moving because their interest rate's so good. That adds to the list of housing problems here in the country. But the 30-year fixed home rate has now risen to 7.28. Renee Good, the Minneapolis woman who's fatally shot by ICE, she's officially suing the Trump administration and the agent. You know, remember Ashley Babbitt, who was shot and killed in the January 6th, right? Her family sued, and she got some money out of the deal. So I wouldn't be shocked if they settle out of court and a Renee Good family gets something. For that story, we'll watch that. Let's see here. The Trump administration said that it has automatically enrolled tens of millions of children's in savings accounts named after the president. Now, if you're born between, what, 2025 and 2028, I believe the federal government gives you a $1,000 sort of savings at $1,000 that they use to open up the accounts. But apparently, they opened up accounts for all sorts of people. So if you're a parent, they're recommending you go and check to see if there is a savings account opened up in your child's name, courtesy of the Trump administration. The Commodity Futures Trading Commission is investigating Adam Kinzinger, the former representative and Trump critic, for placing bets on his 2025 pardon. How about that? Interesting. See where that goes. Listen to this. It's a Wonderful Life, the movie, now coming to Broadway as a live radio play. I bet you that would be a blast to go see a live radio play put on It's a Wonderful Life on Broadway. Oh, my goodness. How much fun does that sound? Old school. Do it old school with the sound effects and the doors opening up and the person walking down the street. And oh, my goodness. My mouth's bleeding. Bert, my mouth's bleeding. What do you know about that? Zuzu's pedals. It's a Wonderful Life coming to Broadway as a live radio play. That sounds like a good time. What else we got going on? There was a good story here that was really interesting. Here we go. We'll end on this one. Anybody remember Brad Lidge? Brad Lidge was a closer for the Houston Astros. Gave up a mammoth home run to Albert Pujols. I believe that was the 2006 playoffs. But Brad Lidge bounced back and ended up winning the World Series with the Phillies in 2008. Was considered a very good closer. Hall of Fame worthy? I don't know. Debatable. But Brad Lidge was considered one of the great closers of the early 2000s. He closed out Game 5 of the Phillies 2008 World Championship against the Tampa Bay Rays. And helped the Phillies win their first World Championship since 1980. Why am I talking about Brad Lidge? Well, that same year in 2008, he enrolled in online classes at Regis University, hoping to finish his undergraduate degree in religious studies. While studying religion, the coursework piqued his interest in religion and history, and he decided to do something after he retired from Major League Baseball. He became an archaeologist. He completed his master's degree in ancient Mediterranean archaeology, and he is now consulting scholar at the University of Pennsylvania Museum of Archaeology and Anthropology. How about that? Brad Lidge is now an archaeologist. There's a life for you. How about that? Also, can we give a shout out to our guest from earlier in the show? Biff Pogue. I'm sorry, but the man, if you remember Sherrod Moore, remember the Sherrod Moore, the head coach of Michigan who got in trouble for having an affair with his assistant, or right? And he was resigned in disgrace. Well, in that controversy, Biff Pogge was named the interim coach of the University of Michigan and then coached in the Citrus Bowl, I believe, that year. His story goes something like this. Back in the 1980s, he borrowed $25,000 from his father-in-law, and he opened up a hedge fund and made millions of dollars in a hedge fund. And apparently, this is worthy of a book and a movie and everything else, but apparently, he was on the show earlier tonight, and apparently he made all his millions and didn't want to do it anymore. So instead of selling it to another hedge fund or some type of private equity firm, he gave the hedge fund to inner city kids in Baltimore and former players of his. How about that? He's known for starting high school football programs. He's known for donating money for scholarships to kids. And all he wanted to do was coach football. So he made his money and he started coaching football. and he rose to the ranks, and he became head coach of the Michigan Wolverines. And now he's gone to the dark side. Now he's a podcaster for News Nation. And we had him on the show earlier in the week, earlier tonight, talking about this College Football Save Act that's going through Washington, D.C. What a fascinating guy, right? What a great story. All right, let's do this. 1-844-2-McGraw, 1-844-262-4729. We got a couple lines open for you right now. 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Stay right there. America at Night, back in a moment.
13: Give McGraw a piece of your mind. 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
14: All right, I'll shut up. Let's get to the phones here. Sean in Wilmington, Illinois. Sean, welcome to America at Night.
15: Oh, hey, McGraw. How's it going, man?
14: Good. How are you? Thanks for calling.
15: Good. It's actually Bloomington, but I'll take, I don't know if there is a, there's a Wilmington, but nonetheless, right. Well, I wanted to
14: blame
15: talk
14: Alex.
15: About the botched execution, but
14: yeah.
15: The radio play sounds cool, too. I think A Christmas Story would be another one I'd really want to see.
14: Yeah, right? I mean, what a great idea. Yeah, yeah, absolutely. Yeah,
15: awesome.
14: Sure.
15: Yeah.
14: Yeah.
15: So, in regards to the execution, it's just kind of like a Monty Python skit when you really have to, like, explain it to somebody. Like, reading about it is one thing, but then you're like, so the execution failed. So, they're trying to, so right now she's in critical condition for potentially being brought back to life to be giving another shot at executing her. And it's just kind of bizarre. I mean, whatever the position is on capital punishment, there seem to be a lot more efficient ways that have been used throughout history to accomplish the goal of painlessness and efficiency. Just throwing it out there, the guillotine might be one of those options. I've never chopped off, but I heard.
14: No. Sean, you bring up a great point. We had a guest on earlier in the show who literally wrote the book on botched executions. And the botched execution rate is largest for injection. And electrocution is the smallest. I think it was almost like 2% of electrocutions were botched. Hanging was like 2 or 3% or something. But injections was like 7. And we don't execute with a firing squad because it's inhumane. We don't execute with electricity because it's inhumane. We don't electrocute with gas because it is inhumane. So we decided that it's humane to put a needle in somebody and kill them, but that's the highest rate. Now, the other thing the guy said was, apparently the law says that you can't execute somebody unless they know they are cognizant of the crime they committed.
15: Competent.
14: If it's
15: violative of the Eighth Amendment,
14: if she remains in some type of vegetative state or is somehow brain damaged in some way, shape, or form, they have to get her better so that they can execute her, which goes to your...
15: If ever she will get better.
14: Right,
15: she could very
14: right.
15: well end up in a vegetative state for the rest of her existence.
14: Right,
15: for a state
14: yeah.
15: or something decides
14: right.
15: to pull her out
14: yeah.
15: of it. But, yeah.
14: And they went from using apparently 7 needles to execute her to calling an ambulance to save her.
15: And that's another aspect of it, the taxpayer dollars that are going to go into this with, you know, other potential legal things that might occur in the future. It's kind of insane. There's another thing, just throwing it out there, if you want to develop AI, because I know that there's not a lot of people want to do these kind of jobs, right? I certainly wouldn't, but maybe utilize AI for that purpose, to design an AI-efficient execution.
14: I don't know how you do that. What a bizarre story. Sean, thanks for checking in.
15: Yeah.
14: Good stuff.
15: Yeah,
14: appreciate it.
15: Take care.
14: You know, I have a, well, let's go to Jim in Portland, Oregon. Jim, you're on America at Night. Thanks for calling.
16: Hi, McGraw. I heard back in 1701, there was a famous execution that was botched the first time. There was this pirate, Captain William Kidd. When I was growing up, he was kind of famous. And at execution dock, which is different than on land, it's like a the rights of the British don't apply here at Execution Dock. It's admiralty law. Well, the rope broke. But this guy was politically radioactive because it would, if he lived, it would affect British relations with India. So they hung him a second time. And he just, well, if you read about the story, it seems like he had a terrible run of bad luck from the beginning. Well, I guess some of the papers from the trial turned up. That was a sensation in the early 1700s. There's mitigating circumstances, I'd say, but that was a political trial.
14: I don't know much about that, Jim. Anything else?
16: No, that was it. It was a botched execution, but they did it a second time.
14: Yeah, I'll check it out. The person we were talking to earlier, again, he was just quoting the law. I guess you have to determine. He was quoting double jeopardy as you're only allowed to carry out the sentence once. And she was executed, or she was sentenced to death. And they sentenced her to death, and she received the lethal injection. However, it didn't kill her. So does that mean if they do it again, this is now a second sentence? So I don't know. I don't know the answer to that question. Yeah, I don't know. I mean, how many times do you get a chance to kill the person?
16: Right. There was talk. Maybe we ought to let Captain Kidd live. No. It'll mess up international relations.
14: Yeah. And, I mean, this one. Yeah. I mean, 1700 is you know, that's for the history books. Jim, thanks for the phone call. This happened, you know, last night. What do you do now? And it was the second botched execution in Tennessee. So they've suspended. There was supposed to be a third one. And then somebody brought this up today. And I certainly want to be sensitive to all out there. As somebody who's had a beloved dog who passed away, they don't have, when they put a dog down, they don't have these botched issues, do they? How come we can put a dog down humanely? And I've never heard of any issues with dogs or animals, and yet we can't do it with humans? I find that so bizarre. I know it's a very, very gruesome topic to talk about it, but it happened, and now you have this woman who's apparently unconscious but in critical condition. And what is society supposed to do? On top of the fact, forget your opinion on the death penalty, which everyone's got one. Not this is just what does the law say and the absurdity of the whole thing? Hold that thought. We got lots more to get to. America at Night, back in a moment.
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1: You know, I'm going to get myself in trouble here. Every time the death penalty comes up and the state executes somebody or this situation happens in Tennessee, I always throw this out there, and people always get so angry with me, and I don't understand. We don't trust the federal government to do anything, right? We don't trust them to carry out elections. We don't trust them to deliver our mail. We don't trust them to, there's a million things we don't trust them to do, right? But apparently we trust them when it comes to executions, which I find very odd. And I also find it very odd that, especially in this day and age, where the technology is available, that I really, truly, honestly believe that executions should be public. It doesn't mean I think everybody should be forced to watch, but I think it should be on a website. I think they should, if you're doing it in the name of your government, and in the government, and you're doing it right, there should be some transparency to this. And if people want to watch, great. I mean, why should only they allow journalists in there to document what happens? Okay. Well, that was when you had newspapers and you didn't have the technology to allow a video stream or something along those lines. But now that you do, the journalists are in there. What are they there for? To tell us what happened, right? Why not let us see for ourselves? So I and people get so angry with me when I say this, and I don't know why. It's not like I'm forcing people to watch. If you want to watch, watch. If you don't trust the process, or you do trust the process, or you want to see it, or you want to whatever. Wherever you are on the spectrum, the government is doing it in our name, and they're inviting some people in, but they should, I think they should open it up because they're carrying out the wishes of the public, right? It's a jury trial. It's convicted. It's tried. It's done its deal. And in the name of justice, they're doing this. So I think it should be public. I don't know why that's so controversial. Tony in Montreal. Tony, welcome to America at Night.
2: How you doing, man?
1: Good, Tony. How are you?
2: Good. Pet peeves, bad drivers and, people that chomp their food in restaurants. That's annoying. But what's super annoying is a person that can't find a vein when you're doing an execution. And at the same time, you have the... I guess it's phenobarbital, and it's 13 years old and has no effect, but you still try to kill a person with, they were probably putting Javex in or some type of chlorine, laundry chlorine. I don't know what they were doing to that poor woman. In that execution, it's just totally botched. And I said to myself, why don't we go back in history to 1977, the Gary Gilmore, execution, and then all of a sudden,
1: what was that? Was that a shot? Was that a rifle, or was that a firing squad?
2: No, that's my power pack. Hopefully, that I don't lose any power before I finish.
1: No, what was the Gary Gilmore? How did they execute Gary Gilmore? Was it a firing squad?
2: Yeah. So in 1977, they fired a firing squad right to the heart, and they killed him. Because he requested that he be executed by firing squad, and nothing had happened like that, and it became a cultural thing, where all kinds of people protested, like on Saturday Night Live, in season 2, episode 10, they had a Gary Gilmore Christmas song where they were saying, "How do we kill to Winter Wonderland? How do we kill Gary Gilmore?" And all kinds of the interesting story about this is that he had a brother, Mikael Gilmore, who was a journalist, who wrote the story "Shot in the Heart," and it was reviewed by the New York Times. And basically, the New York Times thought it was an incredibly great story, because if anyone reads the story of the Gilmore family, you'll see the father was a shyster and a crook.
1: Yeah.
2: And basically, they said that the story read like a combination of the Karamazov brothers story and a bunch of ballads written by Johnny Carson,
1: yeah.
2: Johnny Cash. Sorry, and you know it's just the idea of your life being described as a Johnny Cash ballad is pretty much what that whole Gilmore family went through. But
1: well, and you know the other thing you say, Tony. Thanks for the phone call. I got to move on here, but Gary Gilmore has become sort of a. I don't want to say celebrity, but and not a martyr, but I mean, we're still talking about the man, you know, what is 40 years later. Interesting. Hey, I want to go to Danny in Rolla. Danny in Rolla, we got a lot of people on the text line wishing you a whole lot of prayers from last night. I don't necessarily want to embarrass you, but I just want you to know that you got a lot of prayers on the text line.
3: Oh, well, thank you, and thank all of them. I was actually on a completely different subject, but I thought that...
1: I'm sorry. I apologize.
3: You're all right, man. I thought that the point that you made about the public thing and the broadcast was kind of a salient point, because... Hold on, let me let my dog out.
1: All right, let me do this.
3: Anyway,
1: yeah, go ahead.
3: The weird thing is that anytime anybody knows that they're going to die, that could be considered cruel and inhumane. I mean, there are a lot of ways. One of the things that I said to Alex is that if you taped a hand grenade to somebody's chest, pull the pin, that's probably going to get the job done.
1: Right.
3: You know, if you took somebody up in a plane, pushed them out of the plane without a parachute, well, that's going to get the job done. Does that mean that they're going to fear all the way down? I mean, who knows? But
1: yeah,
3: I think that there are some crimes that demand that you not be in society.
1: And yeah, I don't know, but this argument or this debate over this one, and Danny, I'm going to let you go. Thanks, because I got a full board here. You got it. You too, man. The argument isn't whether or not you're for it or against it. These are the facts of the case. Now, what do you do with this woman? Do you continue it? And is this cruel and inhumane? And where do you go from here? And where do you go for the next time there's an execution? Tom in Omaha. Tom, welcome to America at Night. Thanks for calling.
4: Hey, McGraw. I tell you, the idea of public executions will kill the whole idea of the death penalty. Because we don't really want to see that. We want, you know, we

0: be an outcry to stop it altogether.
1: Well, but that's exactly my point. I mean, I say let the chips fall where they may, but you're executing somebody, and we don't trust the government to do anything. We don't trust them to deliver our mail. We're supposed to trust them that they're actually executing these people?
0: First of all, I trust the government with my mail. I trust the guy and the states take care of the ballots. I trust all that stuff, okay? I trust all that stuff. A few people, a few loudmouth politicians don't trust it, and they try to stoke fear into people that aren't either thinking that much, paying that much attention, or all that bright. No. We trust the government with our mail. Yeah, there's a letter that lost every once in a while. Sure, but we trust the government with our mail.
1: So I'm confused. Are you in favor of public executions or not favor of public executions?
0: You know what? If I was ever put on death row, I would much rather be executed than have to spend life in prison. I think that to me that is more cruel and inhumane. I'm not really for the executions, especially when they're boxed.
1: No. Are you in favor of?
0: Wait. I'll let you talk. You let me.
1: Go ahead. Finish your thoughts, Tom.
0: The death penalty is more expensive than putting somebody behind bars for the rest of their life.
1: Okay.
0: So really, I mean, the death penalty really makes no sense.
1: All right. Finish your thought, Tom.
0: I'll let you go, and I'll listen on the air. But and it's, you know, if you really want to do a lethal injection that is humane, give them heroin, have them OD on heroin, and listen to Hendrix. Okay, have them go out a rock and roll lifestyle, and that would be a more humane way than the botched executions they're doing now.
1: All right, Tom, my question to you was: would you be in favor of public executions versus private ones like we have now?
0: If it was pay-per-view and that money went to pay off the national debt, yes.
1: Ladies and gentlemen, that is Tom and his opinion live from Omaha. Thank you very much, Tom. Let's try another one here. John in Myrtle Beach, South Carolina. John, you are on America at Night.
2: You know, I'll tell you what, I was going to comment about the football and the wishbone.
1: Yes.
2: But I also have an opinion about the death penalty, too. But I'll talk about the wishbone first. There's a Division I school in Arkansas called Harding University that uses the wishbone and is very, very successful with it. They are right now number two in the nation, and they've won the national title at least once, I know. But for the last 5 years, they've been kicking behind with what most teams would call an outdated style of football. And I think that with all the baloney that's going on with the big boys in the NCAA, I think they need to learn a lesson from the Division I team, because to me, it's a pure form of the sport.
1: First of all, you're not going to get any argument with me. I wish they'd bring back the wishbone, the triple option, whatever you want to call it, because there's this run-pass option is sort of an inverted version of the wishbone, right? Am I going to run it? Am I going to pass it? Am I going to hand it to this guy? That sort of run-pass option is a derivative of the wishbone. But when it's run right and it's run with the right players, it's almost impossible to stop.
2: Well, you're exactly right. And you know what's interesting is most of their players are not very big.
1: Yes. Yeah. And a lesser talented team can compete with a more superior athletic team because of the option.
2: When I played football, I played defense and offense. But I'm telling you right now that some of the smaller linemen on the offense, when I was playing defense, they could get up underneath my shoulder pads and manipulate me and move me around more than the big guys. I'd rather play a big guy than a little guy because of the fact that they go up underneath your pads and they just shove you back.
1: Well, John, you're in South Carolina. You'll appreciate this. I was watching the SEC Network the other day, and they had a program –

0: called, I forget what it was called, but it was called the Wishbone. And they went all the way back and, you know, did a whole documentary on, like, the founder of the Wishbone and how it came to be. It was riveting. I mean, and they interviewed Barry Switzer, and they had conversations with Bear Bryant about it and some of these other coaches. It was riveting. Go see if you can find it. It's about the Wishbone, and it was on the SEC Network. It was fantastic.
1: I will look it up. And as far as the death penalty, I think they need to get rid of it and make prison so awful. Go to the, put them out in the middle of the swamp and let them chase alligators, or maybe put them in the middle of the desert and let them pound on rocks.
0: Send them down to Australia or something.
1: Exactly. John. Well, enjoy your show, sir.
0: Thank you, John. John in Myrtle Beach, South Carolina. I got to go, John. Thanks for the phone call. America at Night, back in a moment.
2: Miss a portion of tonight's show? Not a problem. 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
8: Gearing up for the midterms. I'm Ted Lindner, Fox News. President Trump kicking off a 32-day midterm campaign marathon, hitting the road as Republicans fight to hold on to their power in Congress. The midterms shaping up as a major test of Trump's second term with control of Congress on the line. The midterm election's now just a month and a day away. One key battleground, the U.S. Senate race in Texas between Republican Attorney General Ken Paxton and Democrat James Tallarico. President on Thursday saying,
9: I want to thank you for being here, you special man. And again, you're certainly one of the, but I think maybe the best attorney general in the whole United States of America. That's your only qualification for the job. I'd say that's a very good qualification.
8: The president also rallied in Durant, Oklahoma, where he's told supporters he's confident Mike Mazie can win the election to succeed Governor Kevin Stitt. Mazie faces Democrat Cindy Munson. The president weighing in on the suspected hijacking attempt of that Fly Dubai plane. The president says he's closely following the investigation and was asked whether he believes the suspect may have ties to Iran.
10: They're being very open with us.
6: I would say the answer based on what I'm hearing is yes, but we're working on it right now.
8: Fox's Jeff Paul with more.
10: The Emiratis are leading this investigation, but they are working with the Israelis as they try to figure out why the suspect allegedly stabbed his co-pilot and then tried to crash the plane. Netanyahu saying the suspect was from Oman, a country Israel doesn't have diplomatic ties with and therefore wouldn't be allowed to land in Israel. The prime minister is working to figure out exactly how that was allowed. Netanyahu says the suspect is now being interrogated in Saudi Arabia. The prime minister also crediting not only those ordinary citizens who helped stabilize the plane, but the pilot, an Indian national.
8: The Israeli prime minister telling Fox investigators believe the co-pilot was radicalized by Islamic groups. And the Atlanta Braves moving on. They knock off the Philadelphia Phillies in Atlanta on Thursday night 6-2 to win that first round wild card series. 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
14: Temperatures being 30 degrees above average.
11: 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Just click listen, then swipe right and hear the latest news updates on your time. 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Download it now.
8: Police in Texas say they stopped what they describe as a violent plot targeting the state capitol. Fox's Jonathan Hunt.
15: According to Texas law enforcement officials, the attack was supposed to happen today, but was stopped thanks to the joint work of agents with the Texas Department of Public Safety and the FBI, culminating with the arrest early Wednesday morning of 40-year-old Benny Caldera at a home near San Antonio. Officials say they got a tip Tuesday evening that gave them, quote, credible information about an individual planning a violent attack on the Texas Capitol in Austin. The arrest warrant affidavit alleges Caldera told a friend, quote, I am going to the Capitol and I am going to shoot it up. And that Caldera was angry at the American-Israeli Public Affairs Committee, saying, quote, these people have to be exterminated.
8: 40-year-old Benny Caldera Jr. in federal custody facing felony charges. Four astronauts arriving at the International Space Station Thursday night. Fox's Grinnell Scott with more.
16: This new ISS crew of two Americans, a Canadian and a Russian, will spend the next 6 months in space. As they acclimate, NASA's Low Earth Orbit Program Manager Dana Weigel said experiments are part of their mission, including research on stem cell-derived tissue, hoping to inspire new health breakthroughs.
17: Pharmaceutical treatments or figuring out how a disease actually really activates. But we can target treatments for things like heart disease, ALS, Parkinson's.
16: There is also monitoring of the astronauts' blood flow to see how zero gravity affects it. This is the 13th crew SpaceX has taken to the ISS. Grinnell Scott, Fox News.
8: And Miami Beach police arresting rapper Rick Ross on domestic battery charges after his ex-girlfriend accused him of beating her. The 50-year-old denying the charges out on bond. He rolled away in a Rolls Royce. He's due back in court October 22nd. I'm Ted Lindner. This is Fox News.
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19: 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Gary McNamara and Eric Hurley talk about everything from politics to social issues and news of the day. 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
21: Hi.
22: Good morning.
21: Happy Friday. By the way, we never welcomed our audience to Talktober.
22: Oh, that's right.
21: Yeah.
22: Remember all the classic rock stations in the 70s?
21: It's Rocktober. It's,
22: well, they weren't classic rock back then.
21: No, they were just rock.
22: They were just rock.
21: It's Rocktober. It's Rocktober.
22: It's Rocktober.
21: Coming up, we got Bob Seger, Pink Floyd, and Led Zeppelin.
22: Boston.
21: Boston. And some Eric Clapton for you.
22: And we were going to play REO Speedwagon, but it's 1982 now. And they've gone soft adult contemporary. They're no longer a progressive rock band.
21: We will not be playing Keep On Loving You by REO Speedwagon.
22: I remember.
21: Look, Roll With the Changes, to me, is one of those songs that will get me out of bed, get me motivated. It's a great song. Great song to play drums to, by the way. And it's I love that song, but the Keep On Loving You and the ballads. Look, they made a $1 trillion off
22: yes,
21: of it.
22: That's true.
21: You know, they right. made a ton of money off of it, and you know, the band broke up. Kevin Cronin can't perform as REO Speedwagon anymore, yeah. which is weird.
22: You know, I said that in the 90s. You know, I've been saying how old I am, trying to prove how old I am for the last 35 years.
21: We believe you.
22: But I think I said it in the 90s. I said, I'm so damn old, I remember when REO Speedwagon and Ambrosia were progressive rock bands.
21: Yeah, yeah, right.
22: Because I know, it's funny because you play something
21: what,
22: like...
21: Journey.
22: Yeah, Journey, way back then. Yeah, they were.
21: I mean, I don't know if I put them fully in prog, but it was instrumental, but, you know, doing long songs.
22: But I mean, Ambrosia is known as, you know, a lot of people view Ambrosia like Air Supply.
21: Yeah.
22: You know, and really, you know, you go back and... You know, Time Waits for No One, and you know that is the most prog rock song you could possibly ever hear in your life.
21: Well, Air Supply recently changed their name; they had to upgrade it to modern sensibilities, and it's Oxygen Supply. So it's they've aged a little bit. It's, God bless. Look, yes. We don't, by the way, when we do that with music, hey, if you love that music, that's good for you. That's, you know, that's awesome. Don't play it around me. But if just, you know, if that's your thing, that's fine. My wife loves the 70s channel, you know, and it's funny because you came in one night and you were listening to the 70s channel on satellite and you said you heard the DJ, whoever it was, on the 70s channel say, it turns out the most popular name for a dog is Bella.
22: Yeah.
21: And then he says, I wonder if Eric ever had a dog named Bella.
22: Yes.
21: Well, of course, you work with an Eric, being me. He was introducing an Eric Clapton song.
22: Yes.
21: And this Eric did have a Bella, my beloved Bella, who passed away last year. And so that it sounded weird to you. I told you, I said, if Barb and I had heard that on the radio, we listened to it a lot, that would have freaked us out.
22: Well, what I found out about music, and this really started happening about 10 years ago, probably when I got into my 60s.
21: Yeah.
22: And like all the, you know, growing up, we grew up with Top 40 radio.
21: Yeah.
22: And Top 40 radio was unlike anything that you really hear.
21: All genres.
22: Today, all genres of music were being played.
21: Yeah.
22: And so you were exposed to everything.
21: Right.
22: I mean, you'd hear Bread and then The Who.
21: Yeah. Right.
22: And so.
21: And then eventually, like, crossover country, Alabama, Kenny Rogers.
22: Alabama. Yeah. I remember working for a Top 40 radio station in the early 80s.
21: Yeah.
22: And we were playing Alabama.
21: Yeah.
22: Eddie Rabbit.
21: Right. Yes.
22: You know, Dolly Parton.
21: Right.
22: And it was a Top 40 station. That station was also playing those stations, like, Van Halen.
21: Yeah.
22: Especially when they day-parted stuff, which means they got heavier at night.
21: Right.
22: Quiet Riot, things like that.
21: Right.
22: You know, that was all being played as you got into it. And then the mixture of it was, you know, here's Kenny Rogers, followed by Boy George.
21: Yeah.
22: I mean, seriously. But that was in the end. But in the 70s, you know, the early 70s and even the late 60s, Top 40 radio was playing all of it. And one thing that I found out, there's the music that I love listening to, like the music I have on my phone right now. And, you know, I probably have like 6,000 songs on it.
0: Right.
22: You know, most of those songs probably nobody has ever heard of before because it's the bands that I've been into for the longest time that really most of the bands I like never got major airplay across the United States.
0: Right.
22: I'm into a lot of prog rock and just, you know, different stuff. I grew up on the Canadian border, so a lot of Canadian rock outside of Rush.
0: Yeah.
22: You know, for example, I told you the other day that the co-writer for Tom Sawyer died.
0: Mm-hmm.
22: Now,
0: mm-hmm.
22: Pie Dubois. Mm-hmm. Now, and he also, I think, wrote a bunch of other songs. And that song was given, it was actually originally named, Louis the Warrior. And they changed it to Tom Sawyer.
0: Right.
22: And that's when the band Max Webster, that I'm a huge fan of, I think they're one of the best bands ever in the history of bands. Mm. You know, Pie Dubois wrote almost all of their lyrics.
0: Yeah.
22: And he wrote this song. And when they did the song Battle Scar, Max Webster and Rush together.
0: Right.
22: That's when they handed, you know, Louis the Warrior to Neil.
0: Yeah.
22: And changed it to Tom Sawyer. So he's got co-writer, you know, on that. So there's a lot of, you know, more.
0: The Canadian bands somehow made it also to Texas. Texas rock stations.
22: Moxie was big
0: played a lot in San Antonio. Yeah. And a couple of other major Canadian bands. And I don't know why that appeal was there. I'm not sure why San Antonio was just, I mean, it really back in the day was kind of setting the trend for rock stations.
22: Well, one of the best, to me, the best.
0: And Dallas, too.
22: The best new wave album that ever came out, ever. Arias and Symphonies from a band called The Spoons in Toronto.
0: Yeah.
22: Absolutely stellar. I still play it today. It could hold its own today. Yeah. And you don't listen to it one song. You play the entire album.
0: Yeah.
22: That's
0: yeah.
22: how, you know, right. that. And yeah. so, yeah. and so, you know, how I was, you know, how I got into, you know, music was just more eclectic music. And I blame my father because my father was so afraid of rock and roll. All we had, I'm not kidding you, the only records we had in the house was Tchaikovsky.
0: Yeah. Yeah.
22: Beethoven.
0: Yeah.
22: Bach.
0: Yeah.
22: Strauss's Waltz. What was it? Sing Along with Mitch Miller.
0: Yeah.
22: Sing Along. Right. And John Philip Sousa, patriotic and sports marching band songs.
0: Right.
22: That was it. My father would not allow anything else in. Any classical music, yes. Well, that. And yes. No, I mean, and yes. But I mean, that's what really led me in the direction to liking the music that I, you know, started listening to in the 70s. And I told my father a long time ago, I said, you know, you're the one that got me into the drug music. like early Genesis and stuff like
0: the
22: that.
0: The preacher's son kind of effect, right?
22: Yeah. But what I found out is, though, and is so, I mean, I've got tons of that. And I've kept up. Like, there's a bunch of modern bands. Like, one of the best bands I've heard in ages is a band from Dallas that I absolutely love that has two albums. Mm-hmm. I think it did some good stuff in Chicago. But they all work other jobs. They're all, like, in five bands. One of the best bands I've ever seen live called Motorcade.
0: Yeah. Yeah,
22: and stellar first two out, absolutely stellar. And so that's what I listen to the majority of the time. But I will listen, you know, I'll go to Pandora and put on the 70s thing. And I realize there's music that I like for music. And then there's music I like for the nostalgia of it, what it brings back, the memories that it brings back. And I'm talking if a Carpenter song comes on, it sets me to a particular place in time, like in 1970. And that to me started happening in my 60s. And I think that's the coolest thing ever. And I really never bought any Carpenter's albums. Right. I think she probably is one of the, you know, Karen Carpenter, one of the greatest voices. And what her brother did, you know,
0: and musicians. Yeah.
22: Yeah, exactly. And what a drummer she was.
0: Right.
22: An incredible drummer and everything else. And her brother, the way, you know, what he was able to do in the studio. But you never bought it because it was on the radio every 2 seconds.
0: Right, yeah.
22: I mean, you never sat there and went, I need more of that.
0: Right.
22: And there
0: was so much exposure to a lot of that through television, and television really was the go-to in the evening. You would just, you would graduate. Everybody would just, you know, move out, migrate out to the living room, and the variety shows that were on. I mean, you could go back to the Ed Sullivan years, and Ed Sullivan was fighting the network on ratings because
21: the network was saying, well, certain parts of the country don't want to see black artists. And he says, these artists are doing very well, and they're very talented, and I'm going to put them on my show. And, I mean, there was this big documentary about it, about how he fought for that till the very end of his show. Then, you know, Elvis, the Beatles, and everything else. But, I mean, there was so much else going on behind the scenes of promoting artists that weren't getting massive exposure, the wide exposure. They were getting some radio airplay and everything else, but certainly weren't getting video exposure that only television at that time could provide, of course.
22: You know, and Motown.
21: Yeah.
22: You know, I've always was a fan. I mean, that probably, as I said, Motown probably was the first thing that made me go, whoa.
21: Yeah.
22: It wasn't the Beatles for me. Everybody, you know, anybody's in the music, it wasn't the Beatles for me.
21: Yeah.
22: It never was.
21: Yeah.
22: Because I really started listening to music probably in 65, 66, when I got my first transistor radio.
21: Well, Papa was a Rolling Stone was the first song that made me stop and realize how a simple bass line has to be absolutely 100% correct when it carries the whole song.
22: Right.
21: You know what I mean? And it was like, okay, this is a different type of musicianship. You know, it may sound easy, it may sound laid back, but the musicianship that went into building all of that. And then you get into
22: the lyrics.
21: Stevie Wonder at the age of 12.
22: But the lyrics of that song.
21: Yeah.
22: Papa was
21: wherever he laid his hat was his home.
22: Whoa.
21: Oh, yeah.
22: Not only that, but about
21: all he left us was alone.
22: Yeah.
21: Heartbreaking.
22: The father's adventures.
21: Yeah.
22: It was not complimentary towards the father.
21: Yeah.
22: But I look at it, I just find it fascinating that there's a whole genre of music looking back that isn't based actually on the excitement and the complicated arrangements of the music that make me enjoy it in my head.
21: Right.
22: Like I have in my, all the stuff that was pop stuff that brings back memories.
21: Yeah.
22: And they're as sweet and as thick and as real as if I was right back there. They bring it back. And to me, that was the most amazing thing. And it started, I think I talked about it on the radio when it started happening in my 60s. I said, Eric, all of a sudden I'm listening to these songs. I go back to the 60s, 70s. I'm like, my God, it's like, it's nostalgia. And I'm not really, was never really into the songs. Like, this is the greatest stuff ever. And it gives you this nostalgic, peaceful feeling.
21: Yeah.
22: But it's based on nostalgia. It's based on where I was. And it's amazing that a song can come on and it will bring me back to a specific point, day.
21: Yeah.
22: You know, a particular day and moment of where I was at that time.
21: Well, Baker Street by Jerry Rafferty. And it was, that was Del Rio at the pool where I worked at as a lifeguard. They basically let me hand out towels. I was 130 pounds. I wasn't going to be saving anyone of any size. But I trained as a lifeguard. It was my first job. And they had a jukebox. But that one and Meatloaf, because Bat Out of Hell was
22: not two out of three.
21: Yes,
22: bad.
21: Yes.
22: Now was when I worked at a soft rock radio station.
21: Yeah.
22: And I went from college radio to adult contemporary.
21: Yeah.
22: And it nearly destroyed my mind. I mean, I cannot. But, if Baker Street comes on, can't listen to it.
21: Well,
22: two out of three. Ain't bad. Can't listen to it.
21: Jerry Rafferty, I liked. You know, going back to Steelers Wheel.
22: I love,
21: you know,
22: Steelers Wheel, though.
21: But with Meatloaf, it kind of wore out. But I heard it recently again, that song, and I stopped and I listened to the vocal performance of that song, and it was incredible. I thought, holy cow, man, he had an incredible, great rock voice.
22: Yeah.
21: But in a ballad form. I mean, the song it was like the lyrics were like, but the performance of the song.
22: But I remember working at that radio. I mean, that it brings me back to a moment that I hated.
21: Yeah.
22: When I was working at that soft rock radio.
21: Yeah.
22: It's not really the song.
21: Yeah.
22: You know, it's not really.
21: Carrie Jack's Season in the Sun. That will drive me out of a building.
22: I wasn't, but it brings me back to working at Dunkin' Donuts. Cleaning toilets.
21: Yeah. Yeah.
22: That's that song. I hear that song. It brings me back to that. Jerry Rafferty brings me back to the bad memories of working out at that soft rock station.
21: Edmund Fitzgerald. I was driving a long all-night drive on a highway, and that song came on, and I was just immersed in that song for the entire length of that song. I'll always remember that moment.
22: But that
21: always
22: brings me back to working at the bank as a bill collector.
21: Yeah.
22: I mean, it's yeah. You can bring up any song, and I can the moment in time that it brings me to. But the other one was Bluer Than Blue.
21: Yeah.
22: Bluer Than Blue. Yeah. So, God, I hated that song.
21: Yeah, that reminds me of a Saturday afternoon when my mom made me. I was the only one there of all the kids. My dad had taken all the other kids somewhere else. And I was at home with mom and had to clean the house with her.
22: My Angel Baby, Toby Bo, Magnet and Steel.
21: Yeah,
22: I hear those songs and I'm like, I have to turn them off immediately because it brings me back to working at the soft rock radio station. If you ever watched WKRP, it was like if Johnny Fever had to play something, my mind was about to just blow. It wasn't where I was at 22 years old.
21: Right.
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21: Oh, man.
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22: All right.
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0: We're Runner Radio. He's here, Curly, and I'm Gary McNamara. Are you ready for this audio cut?
1: All right.
0: All right, this comes from the Minneapolis City Council that is looking at a law to require a human in all driverless vehicles.
2: Okay, all right.
0: And one of the reasons why, this is Jason Chavez, council member, Ward 9, about why a human, by the way, that defeats the whole purpose of having a driverless car if you've got a human in it all the time.
2: Yeah, right, exactly.
0: if you got to pay for the technology of a driverless car and still have a driver that you have to pay $30 an hour,
2: right,
0: you've defeated the entire purpose of the driverless car.
2: Exactly.
0: But here, listen to this. Here we go. All right.
3: And cats have been killed by these autonomous vehicles, and I have a cat. I don't want my cat getting killed because of these autonomous vehicles. So those, to those cat lovers out there, just know that these Waymo vehicles, these autonomous vehicles, have killed cats, and that's unfair. I just watched a video sitting here from the dais, and it was really hard to watch.
2: I'm sorry. Huh?
0: And by the way, I'm a cat lover.
2: Well,
0: but that would not be the reason that I would not want driverless vehicles.
2: Right.
0: That would not be my main priority.
2: My main priority.
0: Yes.
2: There would be a concern somewhere on the list for that.
0: Well, maybe it's just me.
2: Uh-huh.
0: But number one would be...
2: Humans
0: dying. Yeah. Yes, thank you very much.
2: Okay.
0: You,
2: all right.
0: You know me.
2: Just off the top of my head, I just guessed.
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1: And we are Red Eye Radio. He is Eric Carlin, and I'm Gary McNamara. Yesterday, we took a look at a number of polls and got some response. And so coming up, we will do our annual polling discussion. We need to have our polling discussion.
2: Okay, all right.
1: So we have it every year.
2: Yeah, we do.
1: So we can explain what we believe about the polls, because we always get new listeners, and apparently, well, one I didn't understand, but we'll get to that in just a minute.
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1: Oh, microphone on. There
2: yes,
1: you go.
2: Yes.
1: All right. I got it. Hey, it's a Friday.
2: Can I just mail it in?
1: It's a Friday, you know.
2: I don't know. The price of stamps is going to cost you.
1: So yesterday, in fact, it was, I believe, in our third hour, I think, that we brought up polling.
2: Yeah,
1: the polling out there, and
2: right.
1: And we brought up. In fact, we started it with some optimistic news for Republicans,
2: right?
1: And we had brought up earlier this week that the NBC poll that showed, and I think the NBC poll was actually from last week, but then I saw another poll. I think Fox had it that even showed lower favorability ratings for the Democrats. Mm-hmm. That the Republicans actually poll better in favorability, the generic poll on favorability, than Democrats do.
2: Right.
1: And we said that's an encouraging sign.
2: Sure.
1: And made the point that will the favorability offshoot the opinions on especially economics and well pricing and the war for Republicans.
2: Right.
1: Now, when we've talked about where the Republicans are not doing well on the issues, for example, pricing and the war, that's every poll across the board, Republican and conservative. Then we went and also then looked at the Wall Street Journal poll that looked at on the issues how the Republican Party is moving to the left.
2: Mm-hmm.
1: And they are. I mean, obviously they are. I mean, we've covered politics long enough. I mean, we saw the reversal on Obamacare.
2: Right.
1: When that happened. And that goes back years ago.
2: Yeah.
1: And so we know. And based on the issues that they support now that they wouldn't support then and where Republicans will go now, where Republicans never went.
2: Mm-hmm.
1: Back the point that we made that they're moving more to the left. Well, of course, we get. Before we go there, I have never once ever in my entering my 38th year of talk radio, never once, not once, has anybody who agrees with the poll ever told me that polling sucks. Not once.
2: Right, if they agree with the poll.
1: Right.
2: Right.
1: So yesterday we brought up a variety of different polls, and it gets people upset. And these are people on the right, and I'm like, well, wait a minute. We started, or they say they're on the right, and I'm like, well, we started with the favorability polls. Were you against that? And nobody got into the specifics of it.
2: Yeah.
1: Anybody who commented didn't get into the specifics, except they don't poll anybody. What do they poll, 60 people or whatever? Well, the Wall Street Journal actually polled 1,500 people. And that when you look at 1,500 registered or likely voters, and we've talked about this before, the difference between registered and likely voters, that gives you basically a sample a sample across the United States. 1,500 has been normally the figure that statisticians look at that they believe will give you the most, you know, likely, more accurate polling than if you poll just 200 people.
2: Yeah.
1: And again, whether they're random, what the sample is, all matters. And we've gone into that, before. We have talked about the polling out there. One of the things that we've done is when we judge a pollster based on how they were in the last election. Who was the most accurate pollster? For example, we're looking at more of the Trafalgar group, or, you know, Trafalgar now coming out with more on state races. For example, I saw the Trafalgar on the Michigan race, and El Sayed is up by a couple of points. That worries me.
2: Yeah.
1: Just because of Trafalgar. Again, I don't lose sleep over it because I think that the polls become much more accurate based on the history of looking at polls as we get more to the middle of October. The difference is that people now can vote early, and there are states that are voting right now, and so that may skew what happens. We know when Hillary was, remember, when against Trump, she was up all the time, and they started worrying in the middle of October. Remember that?
2: Yeah.
1: That's when the worry came in. That's when they saw, you know, the difference in the polling. So we have never looked at polling as absolutely 100% accurate. We never have. But it does give you an indication of movement. And when you have all the polls, because when you look at, you know, the Rasmussen polling, for example, that's more of a Republican poll, or all the other polls out there, when you see similar movement, even if there's a percentage difference in it, but the movement is in the same way, it can give you an indication of where the public is going. Mm. We have also brought what happened in the primaries, how the radical left way overpolled where they what reality actually, you know, came to fruition down the road. Now, is that just a Democrat primary thing? Or will that hopefully, when it comes to people like Tallarico, Sayed, whatever, will it, you know, the same thing happen there?
2: Right.
1: Where the leads that they had actually is not reality on, you know, on the ground when it comes to being a radical Democrat that way overpolled in so many primaries, as we know.
2: Mm-hmm.
1: And so, again, we've explained it many times before, but I realize we always get, you know, new listeners, and we get the same. I mean, it's the same thing. I've been getting the same thing for 37 years. I've never been polled, so I don't believe them. Well, I never get those comments from people who agree with the poll, ever.
2: Right, yeah.
1: In fact, they use the poll. Look, you see the poll here that shows that Trump is up? You know, I'm using that as an example. Trump is up.
2: Right.
1: It's like, you know, you wrote to me 6 months ago and said you didn't believe in polls because they didn't go your way. It's
2: like, right. Well, look, it's, you know, you and I have over the years, we've gotten in the habit of breaking down after elections who the most accurate pollsters for that election cycle are, which is important, but it doesn't necessarily mean that they're going to be the most accurate pollster for the next election cycle. Methodologies change, and it's weird because I forget which

0: votes in December 27. We won't know until all the votes are counted. That's when we'll know who was accurate. But what we do look at is the movement in the polls. If there is consistent movement across multiple pollsters that have clearly different methodologies, then that tells you something is going on. Also, something you've been clear about, and it bears repeating, what do they believe? What do the candidates or the parties believe
1: when it comes to
0: the polls? What are they concerned about?
1: Right. How many times have we said in the last couple of weeks that it doesn't matter whether I believe the polls or you believe the polls. It's whether the politicians believe the polls.
0: If their internals are matching, you know, smaller campaigns, I don't know how much they do on internals, you know, to what extent. They're very expensive. But internals are done. Internals are done by the parties. Internals are done certainly by presidential candidates or by sitting presidents. They want to know what's going on and what people are feeling. You know, we brought those polls yesterday talking about, okay, this is why you're getting so much support for certain moves that we disagree with as conservatives by the GOP. Why so many in the GOP, you know, limiting the credit card interest rates and all of this, you know, all of these types of things that go into it. And there were some that came out we thought were probably pretty accurate on, like, government ownership of grocery stores, you know, which is very low support. But it was an all-Americans category. It was, you know,
1: right.
0: It was a low number,
1: right?
0: You know, and so, you know, these things.
1: Well, no, and when we talked about the fact of, you know, the price basically, you know, capping prices.
0: Right. Yeah.
1: You know, and we said that's never, you know, and remember, Nixon did it.
0: Yeah, sure.
1: You know, Nixon did it.
0: It's not new to Republicans.
1: They've done it before.
0: Right,
1: but when you have Trump out there, as they were, both Trump and Josh Hawley promoting a 10%, I say 30%, a 10% cap on interest rates for credit cards, and you saw that more Republicans supported that than even Democrats.
0: Mm-hmm.
1: It's like 80%.
0: Yeah.
1: I mean, it's just, we're like, whoa, because the typical Republican, but we said it makes sense that Josh Hawley has been promoting it and Trump has promoted it.
0: If those numbers are accurate.
1: Yeah. Right. If those numbers are accurate, it would make sense while they are promoting it.
0: Yep.
1: So to sit there and say and be angry at us because we say this is the figure and it may have credibility because it's what Josh Hawley and the president have been proposing, but they haven't done it yet. And we believe we know why they haven't done it.
0: Because the conservative part of their mind is telling them what would actually happen if they implement the policy.
1: If they implement it, well, the one thing, there's two things that are driving the GDP right now. One is massive investment in AI. In fact, the uptick of the GDP over the last year, the uptick by a couple of percentage points is because of AI and retail spending.
0: Right.
1: Investment in AI and retail. Well, if all of a sudden you put credit card rates of 10%, you're going to have 20, 30 million people, maybe even more than that, lose their credit cards.
0: Yes. And spending will drop dramatically.
1: Spending and retail spending will drop, and they know that.
0: Right.
1: And so we're analyzing what we believe is going on. It's nothing that I believe deserves absolute, you know, insane fury.
0: No.
1: At us, you know, and so
0: it's not new. None of these elements are new. They've been done before.
1: By the way, know? it's okay to do that because it shows where some people are. We're okay with it.
0: Yeah, sure.
1: I just worry about people that, you know, I don't want you to get too angry about stuff that really doesn't matter.
0: Right.
1: And that would be if you want to take our opinion, fine, but it's just two idiots overnight, you know, giving their opinion and hopefully basing it on as much, you know, fact as we can.
0: Given the confidence levels of polls, the Democrats versus the Republicans, Republicans should win. You know, there's great confidence.
1: You mean the favorability
0: Polls. The Republicans should win if you base it on that one thing. but you can't base it on that one.

0: thing.
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0: We are Renner Radio. He's Eric Carlin. I'm Gary McNamara. So I've seen like the last three polls for governor of Texas, Abbott up by 4 or 5.
1: Yeah.
0: So that seems to be consistent. Mm-hmm. I did see one poll where Tallarico's only up by 1. Again, the big thing is there where you had the radical leftists in the Democrat primary way overperform. I mean, we're talking double-digit figures consistently, and you, that sits in the back of your mind. Interactive polls from over the weekend in Senate polling, Kansas, Iowa, Alaska, Maine, all red, New Hampshire, tied, Michigan, tied, Minnesota, plus 1 for the Democrat, and Susan Collins up in Maine.
1: All right.
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10: The Blitz begins. I'm Chris DeMeo, Fox News. President Trump makes a stop in Texas as Republicans face crucial midterm races.
11: President Trump telling a crowd at a Peterbilt truck factory north of Dallas Thursday.
12: Heavy truck shipments have hit an all-time high, the highest in the history of our country under the Trump administration. So America, trucking is back.
11: touting his trade and tariff agenda and efforts to boost American production, saying the U.S. has added 60,000 new manufacturing jobs. The president also addressing costs in the Iran war.
12: So one way or the other, it's going to be over. And when it's over, oil is going to go like that. In the meantime, prices have come way down, oil prices.
11: The stop, part of a campaign blitz to promote the GOP as it works to hold on to its slim congressional majorities in the midterm elections. Kristen Goodwin, Fox News.
10: The president also rallied tonight in Oklahoma. President Trump says there's a possible link to Iran and a co-pilot who tried to crash an Israel-bound jet this week. Fox's Jared Halpern has more from the White House.
1: President Trump says investigators are looking into a link between the co-pilot of a Fly Dubai jet who stabbed the pilot and tried to crash the aircraft in Iran.
12: I would say the answer based on what I'm hearing is yes, but we're working on it right now.
1: If Iran is found to have been involved in the attempted attack on the Israel-bound plane, President Trump says there will be a response.
12: Oh, they'll be hit very hard. Don't worry. You just ask them. They know what happened.
1: Israeli Prime Minister Benjamin Netanyahu says the co-pilot underwent Islamist indoctrination. The co-pilot is from Oman, a Gulf country that does not have diplomatic relations with Israel. At the White House, Jared Halpern, Fox News.
10: New York Governor Kathy Hochul has appointed a special prosecutor to oversee an investigation into a woman's allegations that she was raped at a Cornell University fraternity house. 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
10: Krista Pike, the woman who survived two lethal injections during an execution attempt, is in critical condition and is receiving medical care, according to her lawyers.
16: The now 50-year-old was convicted back in 1995 at the age of 18 for the torture and murder of her 19-year-old classmate, Colleen Slimmer. But Krista's attorneys say it took an hour for officials just to put in her IVs. She received two doses of the lethal drug called pentobarbital, which witnesses say she was still snoring loudly more than 30 minutes later. Her attorney is now moving to commute her sentence, arguing she was in unnecessary agony. Meantime, the governor is halting all future executions while the state reviews what went wrong.
10: Fox's Chanley Painter. Before the planned execution, about 25,000 people had signed a petition to Governor Bill Lee asking him to commute Pike's death sentence to life in prison. Four new crew members are on the International Space Station after a record-breaking trip.
17: SpaceX launched Commander Jessica Watkins and her crew Thursday for NASA after a three-week delay to fix their Dragon capsule's fuel system. After docking with the International Space Station, the four got hugs and handshakes from personnel already on board. NASA says the new crew made it to the ISS in 7 hours, 55 minutes. That's the shortest time ever. A fact not lost on Watkins soon after she climbed into the station.
18: We are so excited to be here. That was a super quick trip. It is hard to believe that we're already here.
17: There are now 11 people on board the ISS. Four who've been on the station since February are scheduled to start the trip back to Earth Monday. Jill Nato, Fox News.
10: Stocks finishing on higher ground on Thursday. The Dow finishing up 20 points. The NASDAQ and S&P 500 also finishing higher. I'm Chris DeMayo. This is Fox News.
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3: Now, it's Red Eye Radio. Gary McNamara and Eric Hurley talk about everything from politics to social issues and news of the day. Whether you're up late or you're just starting your day, welcome to the show. From the Relief Factor Studios, this is Red Eye Radio.
0: All across America, we are Red Eye Radio. He is Eric Hurley, and I'm Gary McNamara. What was that movie where Steve Martin, remember he was like the traveling evangelist? And remember there was a drought, and they were looking for rain, and remember a truck driver picks him up at the end?
5: Yeah.
0: Leap of Faith.
5: Leap of Faith.
0: And then it starts raining, and he's in the cab of the truck going,
5: Yeah, because
0: he was a con man. It was what he was. He was, he knew he was a con man.
5: Yeah,
0: but then it actually started raining.
5: Yeah,
0: because they were, they had the tent televangelist.
5: Yeah,
0: the tent evangelist.
5: Right, right.
0: He was. Let's put it this way: he wasn't entirely honest.
5: Yeah,
0: he wasn't probably a true Christian.
5: It came off as that. Being the case, yes.
0: But when it started raining, and that's how I was yesterday, we had rain a week ago Sunday.
5: Yeah.
0: And we actually had significant rain where I lived, but I did not put water in the pool for 11 days knowing this was coming.
5: I turned off my sprinklers a few days ago. We actually had rain day before yesterday, heavy rain for over an hour. But then yesterday it was, of course, all day. When it started, it was, man.
0: Yeah, I probably got, with the rain I got the day before, probably 4.5 inches.
5: Yeah.
0: And so that, 6 inches of rain over the last 11 days.
5: Mm-hmm.
0: Remember, we didn't have anything from like July 15th until, 11 days ago, 10 or
5: yeah.
0: 11, 12 days ago?
5: Right, right.
0: I mean, nothing. My pool filled within an hour and a half. I was I hope it doesn't. No, come on. Don't flood now. I mean, don't start going down the drain, because if my pool gets too high, we'll go down the drain. I'm like, no. I don't want to lose the chemicals. I don't want to lose the salt. No, just give me enough. And
5: I had 150-gallon rain barrels that were empty and about 90 minutes in, they were all full. I went out and checked them, put my boots on, went out and checked them, and they were full. So I put the diverter on to send the water basically out the alley. But, man, it was heavy for a while.
0: And we still have more rain coming over the next couple of days, but I don't think it's going to be the same.
5: Right,
0: you never know. It could be, we could have some isolated storms, though, that get there. But for me, I mean, it shows that you never get over where you grew up. And I grew up in Buffalo, New York, and not necessarily just rain, but sometimes in the winter, it would get so dark during the day.
5: Oh, yeah.
0: And I've always had,
5: Because up north, it gets dark earlier. You're further east.
0: Right, but I mean
5: in,
0: just
5: in the winter.
0: Right, but I mean just during the day at noon because of thick clouds.
5: Ah.
0: You know, snow clouds or whatever, right. And you get some of the storms. And we didn't have what do we get? I mean, I think we had the most 90 degree days ever in a row, 100 this year.
5: Yeah.
0: I think it reached 100.
5: Yeah.
0: And then we were over, you know, so many. We broke the record in September for 100 degree days, which means it's sunny every day. And not that I don't love the sun.
5: Yeah.
0: But there's a comfort for me when it gets really cloudy and dark. And it was that way yesterday. And I'm like,
5: yeah.
0: What does this feel? This feels like comfortable here.
5: Yeah.
0: I don't want it all the time because the opposite happened to me when I lived in Oregon.
5: Well, I think it's that, I think it's that natural relief within our instinct that we know the rain is needed after so long without rain.
0: Oh.
5: That when it comes, there's that level of comfort. I felt energized. I wanted to go out. I mean, I actually did at one point. I've got a few pair of waterproof boots, so I had to go out and do some things and go to the store for a couple of things and had to go out in the backyard and adjust a couple of things as a result of the rain. But I almost felt more energized because it's that relief. You know, you're getting that relief. Man, back in 2015, same thing happened. My parents live in a town 2 hours northwest of here, and they went for years, a years-long drought.
0: Oh, I remember that.
5: And their watershed was down to below 19%, their entire watershed. So they started recycling toilet water. They came up with a system of recycling toilet water. It's why, still today, even with her cognitive issues, my mother-in-law will not drink the water from the tap there. But it's perfectly safe. And in fact, it has been the model nationwide for a number of municipalities. But the point is that there were these signs, and I saw them recently. They popped up again this summer in that town. And it's pray for rain. But back then, it was relentless. Well, in about a 30 or 45 day, or if you want to say this, 40 days and 40 nights. Didn't go on for 40 days and 40 nights, but in about a 30 or 45 day period, it filled the entire watershed. And in fact, the spillway at one of those lakes had been reached for the first time, they said, in like 50 years or something crazy.
0: Well, I remember in 2000 when I moved here.
5: Yeah.
0: And that was the longest summer drought, I think.
5: Yeah.
0: I mean, it went on from like, I don't know whether it was May or June, May all the way through middle of September.
5: Right. Which is rare for us to not get it in May.
0: Right. You know? And there was like no rain.
5: Yeah. Yeah.
0: Nothing.
5: Yeah.
0: And everything was just dry.
5: Yeah.
0: And I'll never forget. It was like beginning of September. They said it may take us a decade, you know, to finally make up for this.
5: Right.
0: By February of the next year.
5: Yeah.
0: Well, everything was flooding because that's why if you ever land in Dallas and you see all these lakes, you go, wow, I didn't know there were so many lakes. All man-made, all flood control.
5: They're making more now, in fact. Yeah.
0: Right. Because the natural really cycle of weather here is drought or flood.
5: Right. And you've got to preserve it when you can get it.
0: Yeah.
5: You know?
0: And
5: California, if you want to learn something, of course they won't learn because politically they don't care. You know, the Palisades fires were a perfect example of that. It's a massive failure. While that doesn't fall 100% on Newsom's watch, much of it does in the way that it was handled and not having the proper amount of water available to fight those fires. That's just insanity. That's insanity. You have the ability to do it.
0: Well,
5: Texas is the perfect example. Remember when he came to Texas to find out, when he was lieutenant governor, to find out how we're doing the economy thing? And it's like, you know, it's pretty simple. And then if you want to do it on water, it's also pretty simple. But having control over their constituents and limiting the most essential need. We've talked about it. Forget the gold standard. If things all go to hell, we need the water standard.
0: Well, you know what's interesting? I mean, you look nationwide and you look at the challenges Republicans face in this midterm election, and it's prices.
5: Yeah.
0: You know, it's prices, and it's the war, which I don't think it's the war. I think it's the war in relation to prices.
5: Yes, the effect of the war.
0: Right,
5: yes.
0: Because I think most people probably understand well, most independents and Republicans, Democrats have joined the the radical Islamic jihad in many ways.
5: Mm-hmm.
0: They promote it, which is just horrendous, but it's just the reality of where we are right now. But when you look at the worry of Republicans that, all right, Trump got in, and now, Trump got in, and now we may lose the House because of prices. There seems to be, if it goes that way for Democrats, a much bigger response from the public if they don't like the prices. But look at California. Look at New York. Look at Illinois. Look at these places that have been Democrat for decades,
5: yeah.
0: Decades upon decades upon decades. Look at the cities, Democrat for decades upon decades upon decades.
5: Mm-hmm.
0: And as I forgot who said it the other day, somebody said, they can't blame Republicans.
5: Right. Right.
0: They can't blame Republicans.
5: No.
0: It's like during 2020 when they sat there and, Black Lives Matter. What's going on in these cities is horrible. We need to change the racism. All these cities are Democrat controlled.
5: Right. Yep.
0: They're all Democrat.
5: Yep.
0: All of them are Democrat controlled.
5: Yep.
0: Or 99.9% of the big ones are Democrat controlled.
5: Mm-hmm.
0: And it's like, well, what are they debating? You can't sit there and say, well, Hilton in California, it's your fault. You got nothing to do with it.
5: Right. No. And this is the thing, that goes back to what I've been saying. And that is, if you look at the GOP, there's a list of concerns. Everything on that list is fixable. What the Democrats are doing with both policy and also the radical behavior and what they want to implement as policy going forward, these incredibly radical ideas aren't fixable. And the reason they're not fixable is because that party isn't going to change. It doesn't matter who screams about it, Bill Maher or even Rahm Emanuel or at times Carville or whoever. It doesn't matter. Those are all the old guard. The new guard is the DSA. And this is not something that is fixable. These are deeply held beliefs by the Democratic Party that will not change. It is the foundation that will not change in that party. With the GOP, the items that are of concern with the GOP are fixable.
0: Well, when you look at, for example, California, there is no debate between Democrats and Republicans. It's been New York Pataki was the last governor.
5: Yeah.
0: They're solid for decades. California, decades. Illinois, the same thing.
5: Mm-hmm.
0: And I saw, yesterday, because it was October 1st, and so the half-cent sales tax went into effect in Los Angeles County.
5: Right.
0: And people are like saying, see how the government doesn't. The people voted it in.
5: You're the ones that the people decided.
0: Right.
5: This is what these were all choices.
0: Right. This was in June. They voted to increase the sales tax.
5: Yes.
0: They're screaming. Now, it was a close vote, 50.6 to 49.4. But everyone knows that the prices of everything in California.
5: Right.
0: They know how that's, they know how that's just, killing. We talked. You and I remember that when they always talked about the fact that the poverty rate was lowest, like in California,
5: yeah.
0: Because the salaries were higher.
5: Mm-hmm.
0: And we always said, well, that's a bogus way to look at it.
5: Right.
0: You can't look at just salaries. It's salaries versus what the cost of goods and services are for the basic necessities that you want. You can sit there and say, well, it doesn't apply to luxuries, whatever. It's the basic necessities is what should, show the poverty level.
5: Right.
0: And then they came in. Remember, they came in and they said, oh, okay, now we're going to take in the cost of prices, what the standard of living is, and you know, the actual standard of living, because that's what you have to do. And California, remember, moved down to the bottom.
5: Mm-hmm.
0: And it was like, well, yeah, because it doesn't matter what you make.
5: Right.
0: And
5: you'd said this for years before that happened, the U.S. Census Bureau changed that.
0: And so we know that California, the prices, they're screaming about it.
5: Yeah.
0: But half of California, half of L.A. County, mm-hmm. in this particular case, mm-hmm. I don't want to indict all of California for what L.A. County did, they're like, tax us more.
5: Yep.
0: And it goes up to now the Santa Monica, West Hollywood, 11% or higher.
5: Yeah.
0: Now, the sales tax is, we already know what the income tax is, and it's like, wow. And they say, well, it's a temporary five-year tax expiring in October of 2031. Yeah, we'll see if it does or not.
5: Right, yeah.
0: But it raised the county's baseline sales tax from 9.75 to 10.25.
5: Hmm.
0: And it's like, so people can scream and sit there and say how bad it is in California, New York, and you see it there. And it's like, yeah, but remember what going into New York, when Hochul finally realized, even Hochul, and she does not have the most critical thinking mind of any human being. I'm being very
5: You're
0: nice
5: being
0: here.
5: Kind.
0: Of connecting the dots at times. But she even knew. And she said, we can't continue with these climate change laws. We got to put them on pause. See what we're paying per kilowatt hour? My God, it's almost double what Texas is.
5: Yeah.
0: You know, we can't do this. We've got to stop it. And the Democratic legislature came back and told her, what are you talking about? This isn't by accident.
5: No, this is what we wanted. It's part of the plan.
0: Right. We want electricity prices to skyrocket through the roof. And the people there are like,
5: oh, okay, yep, let's go with that.
0: Obama said it in 2008. By the way, and I want to make sure I'm not talking to the Republican conservatives in the state of New York.
5: Yes.
0: But I'm talking about the people, the Democrats,
5: the people that chose,
0: the independents that keep putting the same people that are making your life harder. And you're like, it's Animal House with Kevin Bacon.
5: Yeah.
0: Thank you, sir. May I have another?
5: Well, the couple in California after Obamacare. We supported Obamacare. We support Obama. We didn't know we were going to have to pay for it. Well, that's your own ignorance showing. You decided not to pay attention to the facts, not to involve critical thinking. And how much of that is at play? I don't know. I can't measure it. But I'm telling you, they keep making the same choices that add to the cost of living in these areas over and over again on the left. And these are choices that can go differently if you make different choices. Not going to happen in our lifetime.
0: We are Red Eye Radio.
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0: We're Red Eye Radio. He is Eric Cronin. I'm Gary McNamara. Welcome and good morning. Coming up following the bottom of the hour, I'm going to play an audio cut from Newt Gingrich for you, Eric, and you can tell me who it reminds you of. All right?
1: Okay. All right.
0: And I'm not going to say anything more. That'll be after the bottom of the hour. Plus,
1: all right.
0: This is amazing because when I told you we were talking in our pre-show meeting, you went, the Ninth Circuit? The three-judge panel of the Ninth U.S. Circuit Court of Appeals said critical race theory training may create a racially hostile work environment. Duh.
1: Right.
0: Because the philosophy of critical race theory is racism.
1: From the very liberal Ninth Circuit. Wow.
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1: And he is Eric Carly, and I'm Gary McNamara. 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Saw this on X. Scott Jennings.
2: Yeah.
1: Responding to this headline. Omani hijacker who stabbed Fly Dubai captain is religious extremist who refused to shake hands with women. Scott Jennings. Honestly stunned by this revelation.
2: I love it.
1: All right, I'm going to play this audio cut by Newt Gingrich.
2: Okay.
1: And tell me if you've ever heard this before.
2: All right. Okay.
1: Here we go.
2: All right.
1: Advice on the upcoming midterm elections on Fox News.
2: Okay.
1: Here we go.
3: As Republicans have to remember, you have no friends in the elite media. None. And therefore, you have to be so clear, so consistent, so repetitive that you break through despite all the bias and all of the falsehoods that the elite media is going to use. And I think all too often, Republicans get off on other topics. And frankly, the president has the same challenge. He should be Harry Truman for the next 5 weeks. He should be out there every day. He can hammer this stuff home, and he can make a huge difference.
2: Thank you for listening to the show, Newt Gingrich.
1: When we used to say the major thing in politics and the major challenge, which should not be a challenge for the Republican Party, is just what Newt Gingrich said. We've been saying this for years, that it's about communicating a message effectively. The most frustrating thing for us is that, and again, this isn't over-the-top rhetoric. The Republicans should be up. If they communicated effectively over the last 20 years and where the people and even independents stand on the issues, should be winning elections by double digits.
2: Larry Kudlow said the same thing about a week ago. Again, Mr. Kudlow, thanks for listening. And the reality is they're not listening to our show. They're listening to logic because we break it down. It's the most basic part of campaigning, and it is communications, but it has to be repetitive. Okay, we'll compare it to radio. In music radio, back in the day, I don't know, I guess they still do it? I don't know. You would play whatever the hit song was, played every 2 hours and 15 minutes.
1: Yeah, I remember that.
2: And the reason was because your average listener was only in their vehicle or listening for only about 20 minutes at a time, whatever it was. And so in talk radio, they listen for the entire show, especially when it comes to Red Eye Radio, or they know what will happen. They will become less informed. But in music radio back then, it was like 15 minutes, 20 minutes, and your audience. So you would repeat it. Now, for all of us on the air, it was grueling. It was the closest thing to waterboarding I have ever experienced.
1: And I discussed that earlier in the show when I was my first radio job out of college was playing soft adult contemporary rock.
2: Right. But you're trying to get, I mean, I don't know what the message was through to get through back then. For me, it was, you know, Madonna and Michael Jackson or whatever. But you were trying to saturate the audience. Right. With what they wanted or what the record labels thought they wanted for a political campaign and a party. Number one, always campaign. This is one thing that I appreciate about the president is that he was doing rallies during non-election cycles. And that's great. The rallies bring together your base, and that's great, too. But I also like the approach of others in the GOP as of late that have come out and gone into neighborhoods and said, hey, we want to talk to you about, you know, what's going on here. What we've said over the years, they should do in promoting the benefits of free markets and how it would work if we fully implemented free markets and we went through deregulation, which is something the Trump administration has done. In the second term, especially, they've gone through plenty of deregulation. But that's why we counter with, well, wait a minute, that stuff is working. Don't stifle that progress with other things that we believe don't work. The point is that if you don't repeat that message, what Newt Gingrich said and what we have said, you've got to repeat that message over and over again to oversaturate the audience. We get this sometimes. We'll get people saying the same thing. Well, first of all, thank you for listening every night, but also, and we do appreciate it, but also, not everyone listens every night, and well, for those people, how dare you?
1: No, but it's not even that, because that's not what's on my mind. That's not why I do it.
2: Mm-hmm.
1: I do it because Democrats are making the same stupid argument. They're making the same wrong and false statements and allegations, and the only response is the truthful response back. And so you may say, well, you're repeating yourself on that argument,
2: well, yeah,
1: because it's the correct argument,
2: right?
1: Because they have learned to pound. We've talked about this, how the Democrats have learned to pound inaccuracies over and over and over. Charlottesville, for example.
2: Yeah.
1: The Russia collusion, for example.
2: Right.
1: None of it's true.
2: Yeah.
1: But in the
2: yeah.
1: minds of people, it is, because they keep promoting and they're focused on the same thing over and over again.
2: I didn't mean to imply that we're campaigning and we're doing it for campaign reasons. We're doing it.
1: In my mind, I'm not saying it because I know there's audience turnover. That was my point.
2: Yeah. Well, no.
1: The song.
2: But there is, you know, you have to, in order to repeat it, there has to be a saturation, whether it's audience turnover or people don't get it or consider it at the first time that you have said it. When you repeat, because we talk about for years, there are no new ideas. Socialism and communism that the left is promoting now is not new. Gary's gone full circle. He started in talk radio in 1989 with the end of communism over there. And now, here in 26, of course, the rise of communism in the States. It's his fault, 100%. But when you go through the issues don't change, and it may sound that we're repetitive, but we're tackling the issues every single day because that's what we do.
1: Well,
2: we're going through, and we will break it down. And I've heard someone say, in fact, I've gotten a response from people over the years that have said, you know, I heard you say something like a year or so ago, and when you said it this time based on this set of issues, it really resonated and hit home.
1: Oh, yeah.
2: And those are the things that, because these ideas must be repeated. By the way, it's how social media is working now. When you see things that go viral, they're going viral for a reason. When you can hit a message, when a message really resonates, you know, it and it's an accurate and true message, especially. There's a lot of BS out there, but for the accurate and true messages that are very pragmatic and straight to the point, they will often just rise to the top and become viral. There's a reason for that. People want that. We believe you're capable of critical thinking. Whether you apply it or not is up to you. But we believe everyone is capable of critical thinking, and we believe that it's important to go through these things every single time.

0: topics that's going to make you win. Mm-hmm. So you have to do it.
1: Right.
0: And we know that one of the challenges with the president is things that don't matter at all to the public,
1: mm-hmm.
0: whether it's things that happen in Hollywood or whatever, he at times comes off as obsessed with.
1: Right.
0: And it's like the 10 major things, and you pound them over and over again. I remember that when he first became, when he in his first term, and we said, look, you don't have to win every battle. Win the big ones.
1: Mm-hmm.
0: You know, win the big, pound the issues that America, that Americans care about. But Trump has fallen into, and many Republicans have fallen into the same thing that Democrats have. They're trying to appeal to their base and their base only, where the goal is to convince independents that, look, we're right.
1: Mm-hmm.
0: And the frustrating part is so many independents already agree with the Republican Party. All you have to do is repeat what you believe and why you're right and why they're wrong. And
2: yeah, the president has two things working that work. Well, he has a quality about him that works both with him, for him, and against him. And this is the conundrum. We talked about how the rallies became like stand-up comedy shows because he would make jokes and it would resonate. And he would make jokes on issues. If you don't have the proper content, because the idea is not just to have your base there. He was here just a few miles up the road, stopped mm-hmm. at the Peterbilt plant in Denton. In fact, I've got a podcast with Peterbilt coming up here. It's going to be available here within the next few weeks. And he was talking about that. And then he drove in the rain. They said 100 miles an hour at times to a casino in Durant, Oklahoma. And I'm not sure what was covered there. I didn't get into that. But, you know, when you're connecting, when you're campaigning, when you're out there doing these rallies, the content does matter. I believe he's capable. You know, what's interesting is on the gaggles on Air Force One, he quite often is the most pragmatic in his answering to that group of 12 to 14 press members that are there. And he's straight to the point. And I think his personality works for him and against him. The part of the personality that I believe works against him is when you get off on topic. And like when he was in Texas yesterday, he decided to rename Paris, Texas, America, Texas. And so we're not going to, you know, apparently we're going to rename everything. But those are the things you got to focus on what matters every day, all day.
0: You should
2: repeat it.
0: So Babylon Bee headline.
1: Yeah.
0: 4D chess. 4D chess.
1: Yeah.
0: Trump guarantees Republican victory in midterms by renaming Democrats Republicans.
2: Wait, we might have to have a discussion about that one.
0: But when you see the president's greatest successes,
1: uh-huh.
0: which was getting elected to begin with,
1: yeah,
0: he was absolutely focused on the issues.
2: We know what he's capable of.
0: He was focused on the yes. issues that America cared
2: yes,
0: about,
2: yes.
0: and that's why he was elected the first time.
2: Yes.
0: And then the second time, it was him just pointing and go, look at the disaster. Look what I did in the first term. Look how the economy was. Look what he did, and look what they did with the border. Look how they allowed
2: right.
0: millions of illegal immigrants to come over and cross the border.
2: Yeah.
0: But because those topics, when he stuck to them, and at times, like I said, he can be focused, and at times he can be just all over the place.
2: And by the way, I don't want to, now.
0: Well, let me give you an example about Kim Jong-un.
2: Yeah. Mamdani. I was going with another communist, right. but yeah.
0: Completely unnecessary.
2: Exactly.
0: We are Red Eye Radio.
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0: Radio. He is Eric Carly, and I'm Gary McNamara. And, you know, so we've always said this, you know, communication of the ideas, that's what gets you elected. Effectively right. communicating it and repeating it over and over again. Because when you're doing, I mean, that's why they run political ads over and over again.
1: Yeah, exactly.
0: But when the political ads, as I've said, and I haven't seen any in a while because I haven't gone to those streaming channels because I'm sick of the commercials.
1: I'm seeing anti-Tallarico ads is what I'm seeing.
0: Have you seen a Tallarico ad where he actually talks about the issues?
1: A pro Tallarico ad, one of his ads?
0: Same with me.
1: No, I haven't.
0: The one I saw for weeks upon weeks was he was a server with an apron on giving food to people and saying, you know, his religion tells him he needs to serve people.
1: Yeah.
0: I'm like, wow.
1: Yeah, right.

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6: 1 month and a day until the midterms. I'm Ted Lindner, Fox News. President Trump kicking off a 32-day midterm campaign marathon, hitting the road as Republicans fight to hold on to their power in Congress. The midterms shaken up as a major test of the president's second term, with control of Congress on the line. One key battleground, the U.S. Senate race in the state of Texas between Republican Attorney General Ken Paxton and Democrat James Tallarico. The president was in Texas Thursday.
7: I want to thank you for being here, you special man. And again, you certainly one of the, but I think maybe the best attorney general in the whole United States of America. That's your only qualification for the job. I'd say that's a very good qualification.
6: The president also rallying in Durant, Oklahoma, where he told supporters he's confident Mike Mazie can win the election to succeed Governor Kevin Stitt. Mazie faces Democrat Cindy Munson. President Trump weighing in on the suspected hijacking attempt of that Fly Dubai plane. The president says he's closely following the investigation. Fox's Jeff Paul with more.
8: The Emiratis are leading this investigation, but they are working with the Israelis as they try to figure out why the suspect allegedly stabbed his co-pilot and then tried to crash the plane. Netanyahu saying the suspect was from Oman, a country Israel doesn't have diplomatic ties with and therefore wouldn't be allowed to land in Israel. The prime minister is working to figure out exactly how that was allowed. Netanyahu says the suspect is now being interrogated in Saudi Arabia. The prime minister also crediting not only those ordinary citizens who helped stabilize the plane, but the pilot, an Indian national.
6: Israeli Prime Minister Bibi Netanyahu telling Fox investigators believe the co-pilot was radicalized by Islamic groups. And the Atlanta Braves moving on after winning Game 3 of their first-round wildcard series over the Phillies in Atlanta Thursday night, 6-2. They'll take on the Dodgers in the division series starting Saturday at 4 p.m. Eastern time in L.A. in a game that'll be on Fox. 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
6: This morning, the Labor Department releases the all-important jobs report for the month of September.
13: Payrolls are predicted to increase by a modest 90,000 in September, a sharp decline from August's surprisingly strong 162,000 gain, which was nearly triple expectations. August's jobs report showed a much stronger rebound in hiring after a shaky summer. More recent labor market data have remained fairly stable, signaling that the job market has regained some footing. The unemployment rate is forecast to hold steady at 4.1% for a third month in a row. September's jobs report takes on added importance after the Fed raised rates by a quarter point a couple of weeks ago and indicated that another increase is likely before the end of the year to combat inflation. Hillary Barsky, Fox News.
6: Four astronauts arriving at the International Space Station Thursday night.
14: This new ISS crew of two Americans, a Canadian and a Russian, will spend the next 6 months in space. As they acclimate, NASA's Low Earth Orbit Program Manager, Dana Weigel, said experiments are part of their mission, including research on stem cell-derived tissue, hoping to inspire new health breakthroughs.
15: Pharmaceutical treatments or figuring out how a disease actually really activates. But we can target treatments for things like heart disease, ALS, Parkinson's.
14: There is also monitoring of the astronauts' blood flow to see how zero gravity affects it. This is the 13th crew SpaceX has taken to the ISS. Gernal Scott, Fox News.
6: And New York's Governor Kathy Hochul and New York Attorney General Tish James giving an update in the Cornell rape case, set to do that later this morning. The plaintiff, identified only as Jane Doe, alleges she was drugged and gang raped at a Cornell University fraternity house back in October of 2024. The accused men have argued that the woman's allegations directly contradict her original recorded statements. I'm Ted Lindner, and this is Fox News.
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0: It's Red Eye Radio. Gary McNamara and Eric Hurley talk about everything from politics to social issues and news of the day. Whether you're up late or you're just starting your day, welcome to the show. From the Relief Factor Studios, this is Red Eye Radio.
2: All across America, we are Red Eye Radio. He is Eric Hurley and I'm Gary McNamara. Welcome and good morning. We're just talking about the president's incredible endorsement of Ken Paxton.
19: Yeah, it's weird because the president was in our neck of the woods about 20 minutes north of here in Denton, Texas at the Peterbilt plant where they're cranking out a bunch of Peterbilts. By the way, the 389 is a great truck. I've being part of the trucking industry, I've been up there to that plant. I don't know how many times they've done some expansion. It's really great for the company. The president, in fact, credited Terris for that and all that, and that's all good and well. That's fine. But he was really, as you mentioned during the break, he was really, it was a stop. It was a campaign stop for Paxton. And, you know, it's cool to see. I've seen that plant there in Denton, that Peterbilt plant. Lots of great workers, and they build some great products. But then he gets to talking about Paxton. And so here he says, all right, this is from The Hill. We might find some audio of this, but I don't have it in front of me. President Trump quipped that Texas Senate GOP candidate Ken Paxton was, quote, a pain in the ass, end quote, and acknowledged that he was, quote, a little controversial, end quote, during several stops in the Lone Star State in Oklahoma. Usually candid remarks about one of his own endorsees just weeks. Unusually candid remarks about one of his own endorsees just weeks out from the November elections. Here's a quote from the president. When I was being hit by the radical left very hard, harder than a few people, that very few people could have withstood, I was being hit. Ken Paxton was at my side more than anybody. And I have to always remember that because he could be a pain in the ass sometimes, I'll be honest. He went on to say, quote, is he here, by the way? Oh, there he is. Good. I didn't even know if he's here. I don't care. I think he was joking. Anyway, he went on to say, we're going to send Ken Paxton to the U.S. Senate because he is, whether you love him or not, he's a little controversial, just slightly, but whether you love him or not, he's probably the best, or certainly one of the best, but the best. Oh,
11: By the way,
19: that's not a ringing endorsement.
11: Well, I think it does not fit what Newt Gingrich was saying the president needs to do.
19: It's not quite on point with that, the point that Newt and we have made. There is the polls are showing that Tallarico and Paxton are, you know, very close. We'll see what happens, and we'll see if those polls, any of those polls are accurate, and if Paxton ends up winning, we'll see where that goes. But Super PAC linked to Senate Republican leadership is poised to spend at least $100 million dollars to support Paxton.
11: Yep.
19: This again from The Hill.
11: There's a ton of money coming in now.
19: The nonpartisan election handicapper Cook Political Report rates the open Texas Senate seat as a toss-up, but you know, we'll see. There's and in that, I have seen, I was telling you earlier, the only ads I have seen for that race have been anti-Tallarico ads, and they're not from the Paxton campaign, I don't believe. I believe they're from a PAC.
11: Yeah,
19: and they talk about the radicals. You know, he's too radical. At the end, they say he's too loco for Texas. That's how they end it. But he talks about, you know, how Jesus was a radical feminist and the whole thing and all of these things. And so the one I'm seeing is a very quick web ad that's 15, 20 mm-hmm. seconds long. And so I've seen those. I don't see a lot of ads because I don't see them on YouTube, but I see them on other social medias, and those, you know, again, we'll see.
11: I think again, it's tough because you don't get to see all the ads, and we've always stated this when it comes to Senate races or races in other states, and we've said it's tough to get a handle on it because you don't live in that state and
19: right.
11: you don't see the
19: yeah.
11: commercials,
19: right? Right.
11: And again, I haven't seen every single commercial and where they're placed and all that, but mm-hmm. all I have to say is from the ads I've seen, it looks like Tallarico is just trying to be a nice guy that people like.
19: Yeah. Yeah.
11: You know, that yeah. the one ad, the one I saw, Gosh, a couple of weeks ago, I mean, it just was every single break it was on.
19: Yeah.
11: And it was him, again, as I've talked about, him as a server at a restaurant serving people food and saying, you know, and smiling and everything else. I think he's looking to get the likability factor and really not try to talk about the issues. The ads, whether it's a PAC that's doing it or Paxton, are more effective to me because I want to know where you stand on the issues and where the other person stands on the issues. And they seem to be disseminating that pretty well. Whether that's going to affect independence the way it affected me.
19: Yeah.
11: Because I was looking at it and I said, well, what can, you know, Tallarico can go in there and try to be mainstream. He's lying if he does it.
19: Yeah. Right.
11: But, you know, what else can Tallarico sell except I'm a nice guy like me. Right. And likability does help win elections. And he's probably saying, look,
19: Mom Donnie.
11: He's
19: perfect example. People liked him, even the ones that said they were going to, some that said they were going to vote for him ahead of the election said, yeah, we don't believe the policies work, but we like the guy.
11: Well, who was it? Piker. Hassan Piker was saying, you know, we're going to make sure that if he gets to be the senator in Texas, that he governs as a liberal and not a moderate. I'm like, well, I don't think you have any worries, Mr. Piker.
19: Right.
11: He's Tallarico's as radical as you can get.
19: Exactly.
11: Of course he's going to govern as a radical.
19: Yes.
11: Because he's not a moderate.
19: No, he isn't.
11: You know, and I'm just like, did he, you know, I was trying to figure out why Piker communicated that message. But then again, I guess you could look at him on a lot of the messages and go, what's your point besides being a hate monger? What is it? But, and so that's how I view it right now. I've just viewed the ads that I've seen. And to me, for somebody who thinks like me, the Paxton ads are more effective, whether they come from his campaign or the PACs. And we'll see what happens over the next few weeks. But they're not, you know, the problem for Tallarico is they can play the audio of him saying it.
19: Yes. Yeah. And there was audio of him in this ad that I saw. And so, you know, those are things that work. Something we have said for the longest time the GOP needs to do. And remember, Rapid Response 47. Remember, they were posting entire interviews of Kamala Harris. Like, the entire interview.
11: Yeah, I know. Remember
19: they're
11: that.
19: Just, here you go. Here's our ad for the day. And that's what you do. Because it was so horrible for her. And that's what you do for the left. It needs to be the drive between now and Election Day has to be focused on how radical the left is and how dangerous it becomes if they get power, if they get momentum in any way as a party. If one day they've got the House, the Senate, and the White House again, I can't imagine what they're going to do. But it's going to be more the same, accelerated, because they'll realize their time is limited and they will push it to no end. And that's a problem. That is a massive, massive concern and should be for every American. And if you're a liberal and you vote for Democrats, you should be concerned too.
11: Are you ready for this? Another poll?
19: Hmm.
11: Harvard Harris, since we're just talking about the Democrats.
19: Yeah.
11: There's another poll out for the Democrats for the presidential nomination.
19: All right.
11: Harris, 38. Newsom, 17. She has a 21-point lead.
19: All right.
11: Buttigieg, Ocasio-Cortez, 12. Buttigieg, 11. And everybody else is in single figures. Shapiro, 7. Beshear, 7. Pritzker, 5. So there you go.
19: Wow.
11: But she's at 38 and Newsom 17. So there's still some hoping. Look, got to get the guy with the hairdo.
19: Yeah.
11: You know, got to get the guy that looks like Pat Riley.
19: Yeah.
11: But yeah, so I when you were just talking about Harris, and what's remember the woman that did the Harris? I can't think of her name. Is it Elise something? I can't think of her name. She did it so well.
19: She did Harris
11: so incredibly well.
19: Oh man, it was scary.
11: She had one. She had one. Either was on, it had to be on X. Yeah. Maybe it was on Instagram. I don't know. Instagram or X. She does both Harris and AOC.
19: Oh, man.
11: And she has a camera pan from one to the other. She has her hair different for.
19: Oh, man.
11: And she, it's really good.
19: Oh, man.
11: She must be working on doing AOC.
19: Yeah.
11: And it's basically, if we run together, how are we going to do it?
19: Yeah.
11: And it is the funniest damn thing.
19: Oh, my God.
11: Because she's doing both AOC and Harris.
19: Oh.
11: It is funny.
19: I love that. I love that.
11: I mean, it's the one I saw was better than anything I've seen on SNL in a while.
19: Yeah.
11: When
19: it comes to impressions, there are a lot of people that do a number of impressions over the years, just generally speaking. But it, when you can get, especially when you can make the point, the late Steve Bridges, who did George W. Bush, unbelievable.
11: He really did.
19: He did, it was the Foxworthy roast on Comedy Central. And you can find, it goes back a ways. But when he came out in full makeup and he looked identical, the makeup artist, unbelievable. And then his impression of George W. Bush, spot on. But when you can do that and also be relevant, right, in the moment, there are people that do some great Trumps and they're funny, but to do multiple, and Bridges did. So for her to do both of those, I'm telling you,
11: I just can't remember her name. I'll find it. But all I could think was, oh, she's getting ready to start now after the midterms.
19: Yeah, yeah, yeah.
11: This is for the next 2 years.
19: Oh, sure.
11: And I'm thinking, you know what I'm thinking to myself? Because she does it so well.
19: Yeah.
11: Because it goes from Harris talking, and then the camera goes, it's a sort of a split screen, but you can't see it. It's so it looks like both of them are together.
19: Right.
11: And then AOC responds, and then AOC says something, and Harris responds, and it is word salad like you can't believe.
19: Yeah.
11: From both of them.
19: Oh, my gosh. That's
11: and
19: great.
11: But you look at it.
19: That's
11: say,
19: the real talent.
11: But the thing, here's the problem for Democrats on that.
19: Mm-hmm.
11: It's a parody, but it's not.
19: No.
11: It's almost not
19: it's
11: a parody.
19: It's based on the word salads and the fact that you can do that when you can write it and execute it near perfectly. That to me is just. I mean, that's great.
11: And what I was thinking at the point, I go, okay, what's the business model? Is she going to put this on YouTube, get, you know, 10 million views?
19: Yeah.
11: And she's going to, you know, put them out over
19: there. Everywhere.
11: Do it over the next two years.
19: I mean,
11: I'm going to start before the midterm to get a head start on it.
19: Yeah.
11: And I'm thinking to myself, what's the business model going to be? Is she going to be out there promoting herself?
19: She can do public speaking engagements.
11: I know.
19: They'll hire her all day. Conservative groups will hire her all day. Steve Bridges did Obama. He did a number, but he did at one of the White House correspondents' dinners. That's actually one to pull up too. Steve Bridges and George W. Bush. So George W. Bush would say something, and Steve Bridges was at the podium as George W. Bush next to him. And then he would say...
11: Estee.
19: Yeah, okay.
11: It's Estee Palti, I think.
19: All right.
11: That's your name.
19: And if you know, when you see that, it's like, my gosh. I mean, it's so spot on.
11: Yeah. She did, and remember, she did all the Kamala Harris.
19: Yeah.
11: During the last run-up.
19: That were scary. They were so good.
11: Yeah. But when I saw her do AOC, I'm like, oh, she can't pull it off. And she had the facial motion.
19: Yeah.
11: And the her way of speaking.
19: Yep.
11: It was funny. And I went... Wow, she's going to make a lot of money over the next 2 years doing this.
19: I hope so. I hope so. Good for her.
11: We are Red Eye Radio.
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0: Beer Runner Radio. He's our crony, I'm Gary McNamara. Well, and I saw this, I went, okay, Republicans are going crazy over price controls. You ready for this?
1: All right.
0: John Kennedy, Senator Kennedy, promoting this, you know, because they straightened out the whole college thing, right, this week?
1: Yeah.
0: Apparently.
1: Yeah.
0: But they did not put in price controls that would limit annual ticket price increases for college teams.
1: Yeah.
0: Like, what that you should, the response he got,
1: 90%
0: critical. Like, why don't you worry about the SAVE Act instead of price controls for basketball and football college games?
1: Yeah, right.
0: Here it is.
2: President, there was a time early on in this process that I truly believe this bill was dead as disco. But I think it's going to pass. And that's a tribute to a lot of people's hard work. Now, we've made a lot of people happy with this bill. We certainly made the colleges happy. We've made the universities happy. We've made their athletic programs happy. We've made their donors happy. We've certainly made the coaches happy. And we made the players happy to the extent that this will provide stability. I guess we made everybody happy. Not exactly. Who makes this possible? Who makes college athletics possible? Who generates all this cash flow? The fans. The fans. And we've done nothing for them. Zero, zilch, nada. And their ticket prices keep going up. And every single one of us in this body has been out there all across America talking about affordability. Yet in some cases, the prices have gone up, go up 30 and 35% a year. My amendment, before you cut me off, Mr. President, I talk slowly and I ought to get extra time. My amendment would prohibit any institution, conference, or intercollegiate athletic association from raising ticket prices by more than 4%.
0: We can stop that right there.
1: Yeah.
0: Has he lost his mind on this issue?
1: I'll tell you.
0: Absolutely freaking lost his mind.
1: Critical thinker.
0: Yeah.
1: And spot on. This misses the mark. Sorry, it misses the mark. You know, it's not a driving issue.
0: No,
1: it really isn't.

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1: And he's Eric Harley, and I'm Gary McNamara. Welcome and good morning. You know, I mentioned before the whole Kevin Bacon scene from Animal House because it's, you know, thank you, sir, my heaven, other. I mean, just where we're going in our society. And I just happened to see here from Extra TV, Mary Louise Weller apparently has died, who was Mandy Pepperidge.
2: Oh.
1: I'll just say this. The woman that John Belushi was looking at while he was on the ladder at the house.
2: Oh, yeah. Yeah.
1: Remember? And
2: yeah.
1: And she was also the one in the cafeteria before the food fight.
2: Yeah. Yeah.
1: You know, so that's.
2: Yeah.
1: So it's.
2: All right.
1: Now, you know why I mentioned it?
2: Why?
1: It says she was 80. Extra TV had it, and then Wikipedia has it. Extra TV. Now, again, it's not going to be. She was had a, basically a minor role, but so it may not be, you know, we'll see what happens later on in the day.
2: Right.
1: But that is what I saw there. So
2: yeah. All right.
1: All right. Now, but the we played, you know, the whole thing from John Kennedy. I mean, just like, for God's sakes. It's like, okay, now that we basically set the rules for college football, let's put price controls on it, too. Let's create, the federal government's job is to control college sports because college sports can't control itself. And even to the point, well, one thing we've missed is we've controlled it and put rules and regulations in all across the board, but we haven't put in price controls. I'm Senator John Kennedy. I'm a conservative, and my belief is price controls for college sports. We're so doomed. And he's promoting it. And the responses just were brutal. You're talking about price controls for college sports, and, you know, why can't we get the SAVE Act in? Why can't we do it? What the hell are the priorities of Congress? It's like, but we've saved college sports. I don't give a hoot.
2: Well, the thing is, with today's media, you can keep up with your team without having to go. Look, if you don't like the prices, then don't go. I mean, don't spend the money on it. You know, his point is, well, everybody should be able to afford it. Well, no. Price controls don't work. It's, you know, this idea of, you know, and
1: I don't care if they work, though. Even if they worked,
2: yeah.
1: For Senator Kennedy, a Republican that views himself as a conservative,
2: right,
1: to be talking about it's the federal government's job to control the prices of college sports tickets is bat soup crazy.
2: Well, here's the thing: what actually works when it comes to price controls? You start pricing people out of things, people stop going. Apparently they're still getting people going to Cowboys games. I'm not sure why, but they pay these enormous prices. But the thing is that if let the free market decide, saying, well, no, they have to control their prices. You're not going to resonate with anyone unless they're, I don't know, Alabama football fan.
1: we've gotten to the point of regulation where, you know, just, and I know it's a nothing burger and it didn't pass.
2: Well, speaking of which,
1: it did.
2: Price of a nothing burger, that would hit home with more Americans.
1: But it's just, you know, the Republicans are all jumping on price controls now, and it's just to the point that he is so confident in it that there he proudly posted that on X. And I really like Senator Kennedy.
2: This is very unlike him.
1: And I agree with that. But for him to post this, I had to ask the question: has he gone nuts on this issue? Has he lost his mind on this issue? Since when is, you know, I have problems with the federal government being involved. And I know you can look at it and go, college football was a mess. You know something? So it's a mess.
2: Yeah.
1: Is it up to the federal government to control and regulate and have antitrust rules and exemptions for sports.
3: Right.
1: You know, we sit there and say, how do we get to the point where the federal government is involved in every little stinking aspect of our life? College football for the masses is entertainment.
2: Yeah.
1: That's what it is. It's entertainment. It's right. It's not a necessary component of our lives.
3: No.
1: It's not. And no, the federal government, you know, to sit there and, you know, we've gotten so involved. You know, we saw, you know, with the whole antitrust thing for, you know, the Paramount Warner, that whole thing.
2: Mm-hmm. Yeah.
1: Where all these attorney generals of 12 Democrat states, antitrust, antitrust, antitrust, and they were lying. It had nothing to do about antitrust.
2: Right.
1: And I mean, we're just, we figure out, well, but this is the government. So the federal government gets involved in every little stinking aspect of our lives. And we're like, it's about time they controlled college sports pricing. I will say this, though. At least the majority disagree with that and say, what are you doing? Price controls now? Now it's going from credit cards to college sports? Because that's what it is. I mean,
2: where how far would you go? You kick this door open, and how far would you go?
1: Yeah, it's just frustrating.
2: And also, what drove him to believe that is a key issue, as we're in now down to weeks before the midterm?
1: Because they believe that everything is about that they're getting killed on prices. That's what it is. They believe the polls that they're getting killed on prices.
2: How about prices on things that matter?
1: I know.
2: That's my point.
1: Yeah, but I can say this from a Bills fan. When they came up with the PSL, that probably was the number one topic for months in the Western New York area.
3: Mm-hmm.
1: And still now, the prices of everything at the stadium, probably one of the top one or two issues that is on the news in that particular area.
2: Yeah.
1: Because people are addicted to their sports. And if you're addicted, you want the cheapest price for your addiction.
2: Well, my question more specifically is...
1: I just said that, didn't I?
2: Where was the outrage? Where was the... Yeah, because you saw it in Buffalo. I didn't see that, maybe I missed it, online that would drive Senator John Kennedy to that point.
1: There was no talk of legislation in New York.
2: well, and I mean specifically for, you know, college tickets. You know, did I miss a groundswell on social media?
1: No, you didn't. There was none.
2: Exactly. If it built inside the city of or in the area of Buffalo, you know, based on, you know, the ticket prices for the new stadium and everything else, then it's a local issue, and you're going to have people address it. And I don't know, you know, where it comes out.
1: People had to pay the prices and the PSLs, and the stadium is full.
2: Yeah, and that's and same thing with, again, the Cowboys. They're, you know, right. People complained about it, and there are people that will go. There are people that can't afford to go. Well, it's on TV. And also, how critical is it in your life? How critical is it?
1: I don't have a college football team, so it's not.
2: I didn't go to college, so it certainly isn't.
1: Well, and if I cheer for the University of Buffalo, their tickets are probably, I don't know, $10 or $20 to go to the games.
2: Yeah.
1: You know, that's a college where, you know, that's the city right. where I'm from. And that I've gone to games before there because it's right around the corner from where I used to live.
2: Right.
1: So, and I would go to basketball games there too, but they're not $300-$400.
2: Well, remember there was a push to limit the ticket prices, you know, the basically centered around Ticketmaster for concerts. You know, they wanted to limit ticket prices. They wanted to limit, you know, the fees and everything that they could charge and everything. I could go into concerts a long time ago.
1: Well, it's when I'll never forget. Because I can't believe I missed it the first time when it came in 2004 when it was in Dallas.
3: Mm-hmm.
1: And that was Eric Clapton's guitar festival.
3: Mm-hmm.
1: You know, and it was for his, you know, his, the rehab place.
2: Crossroads,
1: right. Mm-hmm. And I got the DVD, I don't know, probably a few years after.
2: Yeah, yeah.

0: and stay right down there though and experience it and go to all the little, you know, bars that have, you know, that got that has groups and everything else.
1: Mm-hmm.
0: It's like, each night was like $800.
1: Yeah.
0: Like, you out of your mind?
1: Right.
0: I didn't go. I wanted to go. I didn't go. Hey, I didn't scream for price controls.
1: If the fans want to pay that and they want to pay that, you know, they if they're into that and that's worth it to them, great. You know, that's, but we don't need price controls to determine what the market's going to be.
0: Yeah. Just, it's so frustrating. But we can leave this segment with this, and it sort of relates a little bit.
1: Hmm.
0: But it's a lot worse than anything Kennedy has ever said.
1: Hmm.
0: The dangers of, I'm just going to read you the first sentence. Richard Stern, National Review, okay?
1: Yeah.
0: There is an intelligence loose in the world that has no respect for humanity. It seeks to manipulate us, pit us against one another, and harness us for its own purposes. And it's certain, and it is certain that it can run your life better than you can. It's not what you're thinking. The intelligence is that every socialist and collectivist who has ever lived, from Karl Marx to Bernie Sanders, whether or not maligned artificial intelligence truly poses a threat, misaligned human intelligence seeking to concentrate unlimited power in the hands of government bureaucrats remain the greatest threat we face. And goes on to talk about, it's not, we shouldn't really be worried. The worry is not artificial intelligence. The worry is human intelligence.
1: Yeah.
0: That's the problem.
1: Right.
0: I thought that was fantastic.
1: No, I love it.
0: What a timely article to write.
1: That's great. That's great.
0: It's true, because we walk around like a bunch of clones. Socialism, communism. Did you open up a damn history book?
1: Right. No, it's like they're deliberately going out of the way. You mentioned brainwashing yesterday, and I was thinking, well, it's like they take their brain in to get it washed. They're deliberately asking for the brainwashing. They're asking to be ignorant. Please give me the blinders that I can put on, better blinders. I want to be more ignorant, even though the technology is available today, now more than ever, to be more informed.
0: You know, virtue signaling is willful ignorance and increased passion for your own ignorance.
1: Write that down. We may have to. We may have to keep that quote.
0: I'll think about. I'll think about that. I'll have it in a. It just popped into my mind.
1: Yeah.
0: I'll write it in the right way.
1: We'll frame it. Put it up on the wall. We're gonna have to repeat that. Yeah.
0: I like that. We are Red Eye Radio.
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7: Go.

0: Okay, maybe this is better because I did that ad lib. All right. Virtue signaling in 2026 is to maximize our ignorance and drastically increase our passion and intensity for our stated maximized ignorance.
1: Keep that. Did you write it down?
0: Yeah. Virtue signaling in 2026 is to maximize our ignorance and drastically increase our passion and intensity for our stated maximized ignorance.
1: Put some fancy font on that. Okay? Because I want a frame. We'll get some cool looking paper and a frame. Put it up here. In this. I like that one. I like that one a lot. Because it says so much. And that's actually what it is.
0: Just popped into my mind. I went,
1: but you know what? It is the full circle that is the left. That is the willfully ignorant. And they really take great pride in it. And you bring in the virtue signaling part of it, and it's
0: I had to add to it, yeah, because no, that's what virtue
1: it really is,
0: because it's a badge of honor. I'm virtue signaling that I have incredible ignorance, and I've got such increased passion for my stated maximized ignorance.
1: How many high profile liberals have been on Bill Maher's podcast, and he said to them, "You don't even know what's going on," and they admitted they didn't. It was, I don't know, 3 or 4 in the last several months. And we played the audio, and he's like, you don't even know what's going on with your own side. There's a perfect example.

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5: The Blitz begins. I'm Chris DeMeo, Fox News. President Trump on a 32-day midterm campaign blitz. His first stop yesterday, Texas, where controversial Attorney General Ken Paxton is in a tight race with Democrat James Tallarico. Despite stubbornly high gas prices, thanks mainly to the Iran war, the president touted the economy to workers at a Peterbilt truck plant in Denton.
6: The stock market is through the roof, and why that's good is your 401ks are higher than they've ever been before, and it's never been close. So we're doing great, but I can't get the word out. I said, I'm doing great, and by the way, and Iran will never have a nuclear weapon.
5: A poll from the AP NORC Center for Public Research Affairs says just 26% approve of the president's handling of the economy overall. Multiple reports coming out saying that Israeli officials say that Fly Dubai co-pilot accused of trying to crash the passenger jet recently posted anti-Semitic content online. Fox's Kevin Cork from Washington explains what President Trump said about the situation.
7: The president didn't offer any direct factors that could point to a potential Iran connection. Now, the Omani co-pilot is accused, of course, of stabbing the captain of that aircraft and then sending it into a steep, harrowing dive before passengers and the crew finally regained control and ultimately landed safely in Saudi Arabia. Meantime, the U.S. is adding even more firepower to the region, sending the USS Theodore Roosevelt toward the Middle East. That would put three American aircraft carriers in the region by late November.
5: The pilot stabbed in the alleged terror attempt is reportedly in stable condition. The Atlanta Braves topped the Philadelphia Phillies to advance to the National League Division Series. Atlanta will take on the L.A. Dodgers. New York Governor Kathy Hochul appointing a special prosecutor to oversee an investigation into a woman's claim that she was raped at Cornell University. 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
5: Krista Pike, the woman who survived the two lethal injection doses during an execution attempt, is in critical condition and is receiving medical care, according to her attorneys.
20: The now 50-year-old was convicted back in 1995 at the age of 18 for the torture and murder of her 19-year-old classmate, Colleen Slimmer. But Krista's attorneys say it took an hour for officials just to put in her IVs. She received two doses of the lethal drug called pentobarbital, which witnesses say she was still snoring loudly more than 30 minutes later. Her attorney is now moving to commute her sentence, arguing she was in unnecessary agony. Meantime, the governor is halting all future executions while the state reviews what went wrong.
5: Fox's Chanley Painter. Before the planned execution, about 25,000 people had signed a petition to Governor Bill Lee asking him to commute Pike's death sentence to life in prison. Four crew members are on the International Space Station after a record-breaking trip.
21: SpaceX launched Commander Jessica Watkins and her crew Thursday for NASA after a three-week delay to fix their Dragon capsule's fuel system. After docking with the International Space Station, the four got hugs and handshakes from personnel already on board. NASA says the new crew made it to the ISS in 7 hours, 55 minutes. That's the shortest time ever. A fact not lost on Watkins soon after she climbed into the station.
22: We are so excited to be here. That was a super quick trip. It is hard to believe that we're already here.
21: There are now 11 people on board the ISS. Four who've been on the station since February are scheduled to start the trip back to Earth Monday. Jill Nato, Fox News.
5: Stocks finishing a bit higher on Thursday, the Dow ending up 20 points. The NASDAQ and the S&P 500 also finishing higher. I'm Chris DeMeo. This is Fox News.
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18: 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Gary McNamara and Eric Hurley talk about everything from politics to social issues and news of the day. 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
2: Hi.
26: Good morning.
2: Happy Friday. By the way, we never welcomed our audience to Talktober.
26: Oh, that's right.
2: Yeah.
26: Remember all the classic rock stations in the 70s?
2: It's Rocktober.
26: Well, they weren't classic rock back then.
2: No, they were just rock.
26: They're just rock.
2: It's Rocktober.
26: It's Rocktober.
2: It's
26: Rocktober.
2: Coming up, we got Bob Seger, Pink Floyd, and Led Zeppelin.
26: Boston.
2: And some Eric Clapton for you.
26: And we were going to play REO Speedwagon, but it's 1982 now. And they've gone soft adult contemporary. They're no longer a progressive rock band.
2: We will not be playing Keep On Loving You by REO Speedwagon.
26: I remember.
2: Look, Roll With The Changes, to me, is one of those songs that will get me out of bed, get me motivated. It's a great song. Great song to play drums to, by the way. And I love that song. But the Keep On Loving You and the ballads. Look, they made $1 trillion off
26: yes,
2: of it.
26: That's true.
2: You know, they right. made a ton of money off of it, and you know, the band broke up. Kevin Cronin can't perform as REO Speedwagon anymore, yeah. which is
26: you know, I said that in the 90s. You know, I've been saying how old I am, trying to prove how old I am for the last 35 years.
2: We believe you.
26: But I think I said it in the 90s. I said, I'm so damn old, I remember when REO Speedwagon and Ambrosia were progressive rock bands.
2: Yeah, yeah, right.
26: Because you know, it's funny because you play something like...
2: Journey.
26: Journey, way back then. Yeah, they were.
2: I mean, I don't know if I put them fully in prog, but it was instrumental, but, you know, doing long songs.
26: But, I mean, Ambrosia's known as, you know, a lot of people view Ambrosia like Air Supply.
2: Yeah.
26: You know, and really, you know, you go back and... You know, Time Waits for No One, and you know that is the most prog rock song you could possibly ever hear in your life.
2: Well, Air Supply recently changed their name; they had to upgrade it to modern sensibilities, and it's Oxygen Supply. So it's they've aged a little bit. It's, God bless. Look, yes. We don't, by the way, when we do that with music, if you love that music, that's good for you. That's, you know, that's awesome. Don't play it around me. But if that's your thing, that's fine. My wife loves the 70s channel, you know, and it's funny because you came in one night and you were listening to the 70s channel on satellite and you said you heard the DJ, whoever it was, on the 70s channel say, it turns out the most popular name for a dog is Bella.
26: Yeah.
2: And then he says, I wonder if Eric ever had a dog named Bella.
26: Yes.
2: Well, of course, you work with an Eric, being me. He was introducing an Eric Clapton song.
26: Yes.
2: And this Eric did have a Bella, my beloved Bella, who passed away last year. It sounded weird to you. I said if Barb and I had heard that on the radio, we listened to it a lot, that would have freaked us out.
26: Well, what I found out about music, and this really started happening about 10 years ago, probably when I got into my 60s. And like all the, you know, growing up, we grew up with Top 40 radio.
2: Yeah.
26: And Top 40 radio was unlike anything that you really hear.
2: All genres.
26: Today. All genres of music were being played.
2: Yeah.
26: And so you were exposed to everything.
2: Right.
26: I mean, you'd hear Bread and then The Who.
2: Yeah. Right.
26: You know, and so.
2: And then eventually, like, crossover country, Alabama, Kenny Rogers. Alabama.
26: Yeah, I remember working for a Top 40 radio station in the early 80s.
2: Yeah.
26: And we were playing Alabama.
2: Yeah.
26: Eddie Rabbit.
2: Right. Yes.
26: You know, Dolly Parton.
2: Right.
26: And it was a Top 40 station. That station was also playing those stations like Van Halen.
2: Yeah.
26: Especially when they day parted stuff, which means they got heavier at night.
2: Right.
26: Quiet Riot, things like that. Right. You know, I mean, that was all being played as you got into it. And then, and then the mixture of it was, you know, here's Kenny Rogers followed by Boy George.
2: Yeah.
26: I mean, seriously, I mean, but that was in the end, but in the '70s, you know, the early '70s and even the late '60s, Top 40 radio was playing all of it. And one thing that I found out, there's the music that I love listening to, like the music I have on my phone right now.
2: Mm.
26: And, you know, I probably have like 6,000 songs on it.
2: Right.
26: You know, most of those songs probably nobody has ever heard of before because it's the bands that I've been into for the longest time that really most of the bands I like never got major airplay across the United States.
2: Right.
26: I'm into a lot of prog rock and just, you know, different stuff. I grew up on the Canadian border, so a lot of Canadian rock. Outside of Rush, you know, for example, I told you the other day that the co-writer for Tom Sawyer died.
2: Mm-hmm.
26: Now,
2: mm-hmm.
26: Pai Dubois. Mm-hmm. Now, and he also, I think, wrote a bunch of other songs. And that song was given. It was actually originally named Louis the Warrior, and they changed it to Tom Sawyer.
2: Right.
26: And that's when the band Max Webster, that I'm a huge fan of, I think they're one of the best bands ever in the history of bands. Mm. You know, Pai Dubois wrote almost all of their lyrics, and he wrote this song. And when they did the song "Battle Scar," Max Webster and Rush together, that's when they handed Louis the Warrior to Neil, and changed it to Tom Sawyer. So he's got co-writer, on that. So there's a lot of more.
2: The Canadian bands somehow made it also to Texas. Texas rock stations.
26: Moxie was
2: played a lot in San Antonio. And a couple of other major Canadian bands. And I don't know why that appeal was there. I'm not sure why San Antonio was just, I mean, it really back in the day was kind of setting the trend for rock stations.
26: Well, one of the best, to me, the best.
2: And Dallas, too.
26: The best new wave album that ever came out, ever. Arias and Symphonies from a band called The Spoons in Toronto.
2: Yeah.
26: Absolutely stellar. I still play it today. It could hold its own today.
2: Yeah.
26: And you don't listen to it one song, you play the entire album.
2: Yeah.
26: That's how, you know, right. that. And yeah. so, yeah. and so, you know, how I was, you know, how I got into, you know, music was just more eclectic music. And I blame my father because my father was so afraid of rock and roll. All we had I'm not kidding you, the only records we had in the house was Tchaikovsky.
2: Yeah. Yeah.
26: Beethoven.
2: Yeah.
26: Bach.
2: Yeah.
26: Strauss's Waltz. What was it? Sing Along with Mitch Miller.
2: Yeah.
26: Yeah. Sing Along. Right. And John Philip Sousa, patriotic and sports marching band songs.
2: Right.
26: That was it. My father would not allow anything else in. Any classical music? Yes. Well, that. And yes. No, I wouldn't mean and yes. But I mean, that's what really led me in the direction to liking the music that I, you know, started listening to in the 70s. And I told my father a long time ago, I said, you know, you're the one that got me into the drug music. Like early Genesis and stuff like
2: the
26: that.
2: The preacher's son kind of effect, right?
26: Yeah. But what I found out is, though, and so, I mean, I've got tons of that. And I've kept up. Like, there's a bunch of modern bands. Like, one of the best bands I've heard in ages is a band from Dallas that I absolutely love that has two albums. Mm-hmm. I think it did some good stuff in Chicago, but they all work other jobs. They're all like in five bands. One of the best bands I've ever seen live called Motorcade.
2: Yeah, yeah.
26: And they're stellar first two albums. Absolutely stellar. And so that's what I listen to the majority of the time. But I will listen. You know, I'll go to Pandora and put on the 70s thing, And I realize there's music that I like for music, and then there's music I like for the nostalgia of it, what it brings back, the memories that it brings back. And I'm talking, if a Carpenter song comes on, it sets me to a particular place in time, like in 1970. And that, to me, started happening in my 60s, and I think that's the coolest thing ever. And I really never bought any Carpenter's albums. Right. I think she probably is one of the, you know, Karen Carpenter, one of the greatest voices. And what her brother did, you know, in
2: and musicians,
26: yeah, exactly, and what a drummer she was,
2: right,
26: an incredible drummer, and everything else, and her brother, the way, you know, what he was able to do in the studio, but you never bought it because it was on the radio every 2 seconds,
2: right? Yeah,
26: I mean, you never sat there and went, I need more of that,
2: right?
26: And so, but and
2: well, there was so much exposure to a lot of that through television, and television really was the go-to in the evening. You would just like you would graduate, everybody would just. You know, move out, migrate out to the living room, and the variety shows that were on. I mean, you could go back to the Ed Sullivan years, and Ed Sullivan was fighting the network on ratings because the network was saying, well, certain parts of the country don't want to see black artists. And he says, these artists are doing very well, and they're very talented. And I'm going to put them on my show. And I mean, there was this big documentary about it, about how he fought for that till the very end of his show. Then, you know, Elvis, the Beatles and everything else. But I mean, there was so much else going on behind the scenes of promoting artists that weren't getting massive exposure, the wide exposure. They were getting some radio airplay and everything else, but certainly weren't getting video exposure that only television at that time could provide, of course.
26: You know, and Motown.
2: Yeah.
26: You know, I always was a fan. I mean, that probably, as I said, Motown probably was the first thing that made me go, whoa.
2: Yeah.
26: It wasn't the Beatles for me. Everybody, you know, anybody's in the music, it wasn't the Beatles for me.
2: Yeah.
26: It never was.
2: Yeah.
26: It really, you know, it just, because I really started listening to music probably in 65, 66, when I got my first transistor radio.
2: Well, Papa was the Rolling Stone was the first song that made me stop and realize how a simple bass line has to be absolutely 100% correct when it carries the whole song.
26: Right.
2: You know what I mean? And it was like, okay, this is a different type of musicianship. You know, it may sound easy, it may sound laid back, but the musicianship that went into building all of that. And then you get into
26: the lyrics.
2: Stevie Wonder at the age of 12.
26: But the lyrics of that song.
2: Yeah.
26: Papa was a Rolling Stone.
2: Gosh.
26: Oh, my God.
2: Wherever
26: the lyrics
2: he laid his hat was his home.
26: Whoa.
2: Oh, yeah.
26: Not only that, but about
2: all he left us was alone.
26: Yeah.
2: Oh, my gosh. And heartbreaking.
26: The father's adventures.
2: Yeah.
26: It was not complimentary towards the father.
2: Yeah.
26: But I look at it, I just find it fascinating that there's a whole genre of music looking back that isn't based actually on the excitement and the complicated arrangements of the music that make me enjoy it in my head.
2: Right.
26: Like I have in my, all the stuff that was pop stuff that brings back memories.
2: Yeah.
26: And they're as sweet and as thick and as real as if I was right back there. They bring it back. And to me, that was the most amazing thing. And it started, I think I talked about it on the radio when it started happening in my 60s. I said, Eric, all of a sudden I'm listening to these songs. I go back to the 60s, 70s. I'm like, my God, it's like, it's nostalgia. And I'm not really, was never really into the songs. Like, this is the greatest stuff ever. And it gives you this nostalgic, peaceful feeling.
2: Yeah.
26: But it's based on nostalgia. It's based on where I was. And it's amazing that a song can come on and it will bring me back to a specific point, day.
2: Yeah.
26: You know, a particular day and moment of where I was at that time.
2: Well, Baker Street by Jerry Rafferty. And it was that was Del Rio at the pool where I worked at as a lifeguard. They basically let me hand out towels. I was 130 pounds. I wasn't going to be saving anyone of any size. But I trained as a lifeguard. It was my first job. And they had a jukebox. But that one and Meatloaf. Because Bad Out of Hell was
26: not 2 out of 3
2: yes,
26: bad.
2: Yes.
26: Now that was when I worked at a soft rock radio station.
2: Yeah.
26: And I went from college radio to adult contemporary.
2: Yeah.
26: And it nearly destroyed my mind. I mean, yeah. I cannot. But, if Baker Street comes on, can't listen to it.
2: Well,
26: 2 out of 3 ain't bad. Can't listen to it.
2: Jerry Rafferty, I liked. You know, going back to Steelers Reel.
26: I love,
2: you know,
26: Steelers Reel, though.
2: But with Meatloaf, it kind of wore out. But I heard it recently again, that song. And I stopped and I listened to the vocal performance of that song. And it was incredible. I thought, holy cow, man. He had an incredible, great rock voice, yeah, but in a ballad form. I mean, the song just, it was like, the lyrics were like, but the performance of the song.
26: But I remember working at that radio. I mean, that it brings me back to a moment that I hated.
2: Yeah.
26: When I was working at that soft rock radio.
2: Yeah.
26: It's not really the song.
2: Yeah.
26: You know, it's not
2: Terry
26: really.
2: Terry Jack's Season in the Sun. That will drive me out of a building.
26: I wasn't, but it brings me back to working at Dunkin' Donuts cleaning toilets.
2: Yeah. Yeah.
26: That song. I hear that song. It brings me back to that. Jerry Rafferty brings me back to the bad memories of working at that soft rock station.
2: Edmund Fitzgerald. I was driving a long all-night drive on a highway, and that song came on, and I was just immersed in that song for the entire length of that song. I'll always remember that moment.
26: But that
2: always
26: brings me back to working at the bank as a bill collector.
2: Yeah.
26: I mean, you can bring up any song, and I can, the moment in time that it brings me to, but the other one was Bluer Than Blue.
2: Yeah.
26: Bluer Than Blue. Yeah. God, I hated that song.
2: Yeah, that reminds me of a Saturday afternoon when my mom made me, I was the only one there of all the kids. My dad had taken all the other kids somewhere else, and I was at home with mom and had to clean the house with her.
26: My Angel Baby, Toby Bo, Magnet and Steel.
2: Yeah.
26: I hear those songs and I'm like, I have to turn them off immediately because it brings me back to working at the soft rock radio station. If you ever watched WKRP, it was like if Johnny Fever had to play something, my mind was about to just blow. It wasn't where I was at 22 years old.
2: Right.
26: To go from college radio, eclectic radio, to that, it was like,
2: Now I'm almost 61, and on the way in tonight, I'm listening to Five Figure Death Punch.
26: Exactly.
2: See, that's what happens.
26: All right, it's a Friday show. It was crazy yesterday.
2: Oh, man.
26: I have one of the best audio cuts ever coming up.
2: All right.
26: All right.
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0: We're Red Eye Radio, and he's here, Carly, and I'm Gary McNamara. All right, you ready for this audio cut?
1: All right.
0: All right, this comes from the Minneapolis City Council that is looking at a law to require a human in all driverless vehicles.
2: Okay, all right.
0: And one of the reasons why, this is Jason Chev as council member Ward 9 about why a human, by the way, that defeats the whole purpose of having a driverless car if you've got a human in it all the time.
2: Yeah, right, exactly.
0: if you got to pay for the technology of a driverless car and still have a driver that you have to pay $30 an hour,
2: right,
0: you've defeated the entire purpose of the driverless car.
2: Exactly.
0: But here, listen to this. Here we go. All right.
3: And cats have been killed by these autonomous vehicles, and I have a cat. I don't want my cat getting killed because of these autonomous vehicles. So to those cat lovers out there, just know that these Waymo vehicles, these autonomous vehicles, have killed cats, and that's unfair. I just watched a video sitting here from the dais, and it was really hard to watch.
2: I'm sorry. Huh?
0: And by the way, I'm a cat lover.
2: Well,
0: but that would not be the reason that I would not want driverless vehicles.
2: Right.
0: That would not be my main priority.
2: Wouldn't be my main priority.
0: Yes.
2: There would be a concern somewhere on the list for that.
0: Well, maybe it's just me.
2: Uh-huh.
0: But number one would be...
2: Humans
0: dying. Yeah. Yes, thank you very much.
2: Okay.
0: You,
2: all right.
0: You know me.
2: Just off the top of my head, I just guess.
0: Yeah.
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1: And we are Red Eye Radio. He is Eric Carlin. I'm Gary McNamara. Yesterday, we took a look at a number of polls and got some response. And so coming up, we will do our annual polling discussion. We need to have our polling discussion.
2: Okay, all right.
1: So we have it every year.
2: Yeah, we do.
1: So we can explain what we believe about the polls, because we always get new listeners. 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
1: Oh, microphone on. There you go. Yes. All right. I got it. Hey, it's a Friday.
2: Can I just mail it in?
1: It's a Friday, you know.
2: I don't know. The price of stamps is going to cost you.
1: So yesterday, in fact, it was, I believe, in our third hour, I think, that we brought up polling.
2: Yeah.
1: The polling out there. And, and we brought up, in fact, we started it with some optimistic news for Republicans.
2: Right.
1: And we had brought up earlier this week that the NBC poll that showed, and I think the NBC poll was actually from last week, but then I saw another poll, I think Fox had it, that even showed lower favorability ratings for the Democrats, that the Republicans actually poll better in favorability, the generic poll on favorability, than Democrats do.
2: Right.
1: And we said that's an encouraging sign,
2: sure,
1: and made the point that will the favorability offshoot the opinions on especially economics and, well, pricing and the war for Republicans.
2: Right.
1: Now, when we've talked about where the Republicans are not doing well on the issues, for example, pricing and the war, that's every poll across the board, Republican and conservative. And then we went and also then looked at the Wall Street Journal poll that looked at, on the issues, how the Republican Party is moving to the left. And they are. I mean, obviously they are. I mean, we've covered politics long enough. I mean, we saw the reversal on Obamacare.
2: Right.
1: When that happened. And that goes back years ago.
2: Yeah.
1: And so we know. And based on the issues that they support now that they wouldn't support then, and where Republicans will go now, where Republicans never went, back the point that we made that they're moving more to the left. Well, of course, we get. Before we go even go there, I have never once, ever, in my entering my 38th year of talk radio, never once, not once, has anybody who agrees with the poll ever told me that polling sucks. Not once.
2: Right, if they agree with the poll.
1: Right.
2: Right.
1: So yesterday we brought up a variety of different polls, and it gets people upset. And these are people on the right, and I'm like, well, wait a minute, we started... Or they say they're on the right. And I'm like, well, we started with the favorability polls. Were you against that? And nobody got into the specifics of it.
2: Yeah.
1: Anybody who commented didn't get into the specifics, except they don't poll anybody. What do they poll? 60 people or whatever? Well, the Wall Street Journal actually polled 1,500 people. And that when you look at 1,500 registered or likely voters, and we've talked about this before, the difference between registered and likely voters, that gives you basically a sample a sample across the United States. 1,500 has been normally the figure that statisticians look at that they believe will give you the most, you know, likely, more accurate polling than if you poll just 200 people.
2: Yeah.
1: And again, whether they're random, what the sample is, all matters. And we've gone into that, before. We have talked about the polling out there. One of the things that we've done is when we judge a pollster, we judge a pollster based on how they were in the last election. Who was the most accurate pollster? For example, we're looking at more of the Trafalgar group, or, you know, Trafalgar now coming out with more on state races. For example, I saw the Trafalgar on the Michigan race, and El Sayed is up by a couple of points. That worries me.
2: Yeah.
1: Just because right. of Trafalgar. Again, I don't lose sleep over it because I think that the polls become much more accurate based on the history of looking at polls as we get more to the middle of October. The difference is that people now can vote early, and there are states that are voting right now, and so that may skew what happens. We know when Hillary was, remember, when she, against Trump, she was up all the time, and they started worrying in the middle of October. Remember that?
2: Yeah.
1: That's when the worry came in. That's when they saw, you know, the difference in the polling. So we have never looked at polling as absolutely 100% accurate. We never have. But it does give you an indication of movement. And when you have all the polls, because you when you look at, you know, the Rasmussen polling, for example, that's more of a Republican poll, or all the other polls out there, when you see similar movement, even if there's a percentage difference in it, but the movement is in the same way, it gives you an indication of where the public is going. Mm. We have also brought what happened in the primaries, how the radical left way overpolled, where they what reality actually, you know, came to fruition down the road. Now, is that just a Democrat primary thing? Or will that hopefully, when it comes to people like Tallarico, Sayed, whatever, will it, you know, the same thing happen there?
2: Right.
1: Where the leads that they had actually is not reality on, you know, on the ground when it comes to being a radical Democrat that way overpolled in so many primaries, as we know.
2: Mm-hmm.
1: And so, again, we've explained it many times before, but I realize we always get, you know, new listeners, and we get the same. I mean, it's the same thing. I've been getting the same thing for 37 years. I've never been polled, so I don't believe them. Well, I never get those comments from people who agree with the poll, ever.
2: Right, yeah.
1: In fact, they use the poll. Look, you see the poll here that shows that Trump is up? You know, I'm using that as an example. Trump
2: right,
1: isn't running,
2: right,
1: but
2: right,
1: Trump yeah. is up. Right. It's like, you know, you wrote to me 6 months ago and said you didn't believe in polls because they didn't go your way. It's like,
2: right. Well, look, it's, you know, you and I have over the years, we've gotten in the habit of breaking down after elections who the most accurate pollsters for that election cycle are, which is important, but it doesn't necessarily mean that they're going to be the most accurate pollster for the next election cycle. Methodologies change, and it's weird because I forget which pollster it was that changed methodologies between 2016 and 2020. I forget which pollster it was. And it, you know, and the numbers were, you know, completely different. And there's a lot of activism that you and I believe goes on with these pollsters where they're, you know, they're not weighted properly and everything else. We have explained that, I think, to the nth. We have to no end, each time we try and make it clear. Okay, this is the pollster. We won't know until Election Day or when California is, you know, done with counting their votes in December 27th. We won't know until all the votes are counted. That's when we'll know who was accurate. But what we do look at is the movement in the polls. If there is consistent movement across multiple pollsters, that have clearly different methodologies, then that tells you something is going on. Also,

0: probably pretty accurate on like government ownership of grocery stores, you know, which is very low support, but it was an all Americans category. It was, you know,
1: right.
0: It was a low number,
1: right?
0: You know, and so, you know, these things.
1: Well, no, and when we talked about the fact of, you know, the price basically, you know, capping prices.
0: Right. Yeah. Yeah.
1: You know, and we said that's never, you know, and remember Nixon did it.
0: Yeah. Sure.
1: You know, Nixon did it.
0: It's not new to Republicans.
1: No, they've done it before.
0: Right.
1: But when you have Trump out there, as they were, both Trump and Josh Hawley promoting a 10%, I say 30%, a 10% cap on interest rates for credit cards.
0: Right.
1: And you saw that more Republicans supported that than even Democrats.
0: Mm-hmm.
1: It's like 80%.
0: Yeah.
1: I mean, yeah. It's just, we're like, whoa, because the typical Republican, but we said it makes sense that Josh Hawley has been promoting it and Trump has promoted it.
0: If those numbers are accurate.
1: Yeah. Right. If those numbers are accurate, it would make sense while they are promoting it.
0: Yep.
1: So to sit there and say and be angry at us because we say this is the figure and it may have credibility because it's what Josh Hawley and the president have been proposing, but they haven't done it yet. And we believe we know why they haven't done it.
0: Because the conservative part of their mind is telling them what would actually happen if they implement the policy.
1: Right. If they implement it, well, the one thing, there's two things that are driving the GDP right now. One is massive investment in AI. In fact, the uptick of the GDP over the, you know, over the last year, the uptick by a couple of percentage points is because of AI and retail spending.
0: Right.
1: Investment in AI and retail. Well, if all of a sudden you put credit card rates of 10%, you're going to have 20, 30 million people, maybe even more than that, lose their credit cards.
0: Yes. And spending will drop dramatically.
1: Spending and retail spending will drop, and they know that.
0: Right.
1: And so we're analyzing what we believe is going on. It's nothing that I believe deserves absolute, you know, insane fury.
0: No.
1: At us, you know, and so
0: it's not new. None of these elements are new. They've been done before.
1: By the way, it's okay to do that because it shows where some people are. We're okay with it.
0: Yeah, sure.
1: I just worry about people that, you know, I don't want you to get too angry about stuff that really doesn't matter.
0: Right.
1: And that would be if you want to take our opinion, fine, but it's just two idiots overnight, you know, giving their opinion and hopefully basing it on as much, you know, fact as we can.
0: Given the confidence levels of polls, the Democrats versus the Republicans, should win. You know, there's great confidence.
1: You mean the favorability
0: polls. The Republicans should win if you base it on that one thing. But you can't base it on that one thing.
1: We are Red Eye Radio.
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7: Oh.

0: Beerman Radio. He's Herk Crony. I'm Gary McNamara. So I've seen like the last three polls for governor of Texas, Abbott up by 4 or 5.
1: Yeah.
0: So that seems to be consistent. Mm-hmm. I did see one poll where Tallarico's only up by 1. Again, the big thing is there where you had the radical leftists in the Democrat primary way overperform. I mean, we're talking double-digit figures consistently, and that sits in the back of your mind. Interactive polls from over the weekend in Senate polling, Kansas, Iowa, Alaska, Maine, all red, New Hampshire, tied, Michigan, tied, Minnesota, plus 1 for the Democrat, and Susan Collins up in Maine.
1: All right.
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10: Getting
1: getting closer to the midterms. I'm Ted Lindner, Fox News. President Trump kicking off a 32-day midterm campaign marathon, hitting the road as Republicans fight to hold on to their power in Congress. The midterms shaping up as a major test of the president's second term with control of Congress on the line. One key battleground is the U.S. Senate race in Texas between Republican Attorney General Ken Paxton and Democrat James Tallarico. The president on Thursday saying,
10: I want to thank you for being here, you special man. And again, you're certainly one of the, but I think maybe the best attorney general in the whole United States of America. That's your only qualification for the job. I'd say that's a very good qualification.
1: The president also rallying in Durant, Oklahoma, where he told supporters he's confident Mike Mazie can win the election to succeed Oklahoma Governor Kevin Stitt. Mazie facing Democrat Cindy Munson. The president weighing in on the suspected hijacking attempt of the Fly Dubai plane. The president says he's closely following the investigation. Fox's Jeff Paul.
11: The Emiratis are leading this investigation, but they are working with the Israelis as they try to figure out why the suspect allegedly stabbed his co-pilot and then tried to crash the plane. Netanyahu saying the suspect was from Oman, a country Israel doesn't have diplomatic ties with and therefore wouldn't be allowed to land in Israel. The prime minister is working to figure out exactly how that was allowed. Netanyahu says the suspect is now being interrogated in Saudi Arabia. The prime minister also crediting not only those ordinary citizens who helped stabilize the plane, but the pilot, an Indian national.
1: Israeli Prime Minister Benjamin Netanyahu telling Fox investigators believe the co-pilot was radicalized by Islamic groups. And the Atlanta Braves moving on after winning Game 3 of their first-round wild-card series over the Phillies in Atlanta Thursday night 6-2. They'll take on the L.A. Dodgers in the division series starting Saturday at 4 Eastern time in L.A. in a game that'll be on Fox. 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
1: Later this morning, the Labor Department will be releasing the all-important jobs report for September.
15: Payrolls are predicted to increase by a modest 90,000 in September, a sharp decline from August's surprisingly strong 162,000 gain, which was nearly triple expectations. August's jobs report showed a much stronger rebound in hiring after a shaky summer. More recent labor market data have remained fairly stable, signaling that the job market has regained some footing. The unemployment rate is forecast to hold steady at 4.1% for a third month in a row. September's jobs report takes on added importance after the Fed raised rates by a quarter point a couple of weeks ago and indicated that another increase is likely before the end of the year to combat inflation. Hillary Barsky, Fox News.
1: Four astronauts arrived at the International Space Station, Fox's Grinnell Scott.
16: This new ISS crew of two Americans, a Canadian and a Russian, will spend the next 6 months in space. As they acclimate, NASA's Low Earth Orbit Program Manager Dana Weigel said experiments are part of their mission, including research on stem cell-derived tissue, hoping to inspire new health breakthroughs.
17: Pharmaceutical treatments or figuring out how a disease actually really activates. But we can target treatments for things like heart disease, ALS, Parkinson's.
16: There is also monitoring of the astronauts' blood flow to see how zero gravity affects it. This is the 13th crew SpaceX has taken to the ISS. Grinnell Scott, Fox News.
1: And New York's Governor Kathy Hochul and New York Attorney General Tish James going to give an update in the Cornell rape case later this morning. The plaintiff, identified only as Jane Doe, alleges she was drugged and gang raped at a Cornell University fraternity house in October of 2024. The accused men have argued the woman's allegations directly contradict her original recorded statements. I'm Ted Lindner, and this is Fox News.
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0: America all the time. On the side of freedom and liberty, your voice of hope and truth is here. The Bongino Report AM with Dan Bongino.
1: So, you know, I said before on the podcast and radio show to you and for those who've been followers and listeners, you know, throughout the years, viewers on the podcast and the Fox show, I like to produce my own show content-wise. No, it's not some like, hey, look at me, who cares? Jim is great at the technical stuff. He does some great bits himself, the dark web stuff. I don't cut the video myself, but I do submit the video. One of the reasons I do that is I've been in other spaces, let's just say, where, and Jim, you've been in radio a long time, correct? With someone who shall not be named, others, right? Other folks. Would you agree that most times you come in as a host and an EP, an executive producer like Jim, will produce the show for you, correct, Jim? That's pretty much how it works?
2: That's correct.
1: And you'll say, here's the guest, here's what we're going to talk about today. I don't like to do that. It's not a work ethic thing, although I think I work hard. I hope I work hard. It's not about, I can't talk about something that that I'm not interested in. I just can't. Jim and I have been together so long, however, it's actually kind of freaky. It's like freaky deaky do where Jim will find something that I missed that I like even more than the stuff I submitted. So a little bit later in the show, I'm going to put a clip out there. Here's where I'm going with this. It's from a debate that happened this week with Steve Hilton, Republican running for governor of California, and Javier Baqueria, communist running. Some of you get that. The Baqueria, who's running as a demon rat.
3: Javier Baqueria.
1: That's Joe Biden. That's real. His name is Becerra. However, if Joe Biden calls him Baqueria, we'll call him Baqueria too. So a kind of an evergreen story, narrative, tactic we've promoted for the 10 years I've been doing Content Plus is winning campaigns and winning on issues. And by the way, I've learned this from falling on my face a lot too. I've learned more from failures. I've read a whole friggin' book about it than I have about, you know, victories. One of the ways to win on an issue or win in a campaign that's pretty much tried and true is the whole idea of making your campaign about snapshots, sound bites, and contrast. Folks, I wish campaigns, I really do. I wish they were about detailed white papers where you could go through 100 pages and read it and be like, wow, like this guy really knows where we stand on Lake Okeechobee discharges, marginal capital gains, tax rates, inflation adjusted real estate sales. Most campaigns, most candidates aren't going to do that. Frankly, a lot of candidates, not all, but some are just stupid, never even heard of these issues. They're like, what do you mean, man? That's a marginal tax rate. What does that mean? They don't even know. So what I'm getting at is you could be the smartest campaigner in the world. You can have an IQ of 475. And if your campaign is not digested into short sound bites, pictures, and contrast, and I'll bring this up again later, you're just going to get hurt. I mean, they even made fun of Mitt Romney during his presidential campaign because he had white papers. Like, listen, I was no Romney fan, clearly. He was a terrible candidate, obviously. However, I don't understand what the problem was. The guy put together detailed policy analysis. He was going to be the president of the United States. Like, I can't believe this guy was dumb enough to think this stuff through. Like, that was the Democrat position. I say that, too, in conjunction with the opening because I miss this soundbite snapshot and contrast from the Hilton-Baqueria debate. And it was about masks. Folks, if there's one thing that triggers a content rage in me, nearly uncontrollable rage in me, it is this concept of the surgical mask to, Jim's laughing already because I can't stop with this. I can never let go how we lived in the dumbest time humanly possible. And like people actually thought this stupid mask was going to stop COVID. We now know that that is ridiculous. Every single person on planet Earth, everyone who wore this stupid thing, got COVID. It was the worst prophylactic ever. It was the condom that everyone you got pregnant. You're like, wow, this doesn't work. You would give up that said prophylactic, right? You would say, this doesn't work. It didn't happen. Oh, no. How does this relate to the debate? You want to hear a soundbite that is going to Beavis and Butthead, kick me in the gym. This is going to kick you right in the gonads.
2: Kick me in the jimmy.
1: We'll do that. I promise. We'll be right back.
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0: This guy was the lead health official in the Biden cabinet, Baccaria. Hilton calls him out for demanding, he demanded like three-year-olds wear masks. Listen, listen to Baccaria go, that's right. Like, he's proud of it. This is from this week, not from peak COVID hysteria. And you want to vote for this guy in California? This is insane. Check this out.
1: When he was HHS secretary, he suggested that children, young children, should wear masks, 2 and 3 year olds.
0: That's right.
1: Wearing masks. There was no public health justification for any of that. He went along with the groupthink. This is why you can't trust him.
0: I can't believe it. I cannot believe it. Folks, listen, we're on in California. We love our California stations. And to all the conservatives, Republicans, and even moderate Democrats who've had enough of the crap, who may have voted for Spencer Pratt and others and are looking at voting for Steve Hilden, we love you. I'm not here to, like, crap on the whole state. Why would I do that? Like, there are good people in there. They can't leave. I just took it was a wedding in California. I had to go out there. And it was crazy. I met a whole bunch of people who were big supporters. And you would think, oh, you're in California. I've been to L.A. a couple times. I never had anyone say a bad word. I even went in a restaurant, Beverly Hills, kind of incognito. And the guy knows who he's probably here. And have you ever heard the story, Jim? And the restaurant owner comes out. And I'm like, oh, boy, they're definitely throwing us out of this place. Huge fan, huge supporter. And I was like, wow. I'm not mad at you in California at all if you're a conservative. But there's no question, like, there are a lot of lunatics in the state that are driving this place into the ground, led by lead lunatic Hair Gel Newsom, right? But you can't tell me with a straight face, without laughing, that this is a popular position in the deep blue state of California, even with the crazy liberal madness, that masking three-year-olds with a surgical mask with a 100% success rate of failing. That's rare. There is rare on planet Earth that if you give a medicine designed for, like, let's say there's a medicine, I don't know what it's called, the Joey Bag of Donuts Pill X, and the Bag of Donuts Pill X is for cholesterol, and you randomly give it to someone for, like, a swollen knee, 1 out of 1 million people or whatever, the swollen knee is going to get better. Wow, look at that. It had a weird effect. This is the rare medical intervention, the surgical mask, where every single person had failed. This guy is running for governor in the critical state of California. Critical state. It is a huge portion of our economy. Fact. We can't just, like, saw it off and say, forget California. It's a tech hub. There are a lot of Republicans out there. We can't forfeit the state completely. We've got Republican congressmen out there. And you've got a guy running to be governor still to this day, remarkably, in one of the worst sound bites I've heard this cycle. Hey, that's right, man. We masked up those darn three-year-olds. You get that mask and you rubber band that to their faces. This worked great. He's running to be your governor. How? Stay tuned. More coming up next.
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0: Folks, today's show is going to be a lot. It's going to be a lot thrown at you. I have never, and I've been in the business a long time. Well, I don't know, 15 years. It sounds like a long time. At 51, everything feels long now. I have never, even during the Obama years and the Biden years, seen a bigger disconnect between the doom and gloom left-wing media's narrative about what's going on and what's actually happening on the ground. No, sure you have in the past. It's been, no, I'm not telling you it hasn't been bad in the past. That's not what I'm saying. I'm saying if you measure the delta, you know, the difference there between where we actually are. Let me just put meat on the bone to make it make sense. On the war in Iran, on the economy, and on what happened with this dreadful terror attack on the flight from UAE to Tel Aviv. I have never seen a bigger discrepancy between what the media is telling you is happening and what's actually happening. I've never seen anything like it. I'm going to show you evidence throughout the show today. The economic numbers that came out this week, they don't say that there were no problems in the economy at all. But the economic numbers in total, folks, we're pumping out numbers we haven't seen in years, in some cases decades, in some cases ever. That's got to be a factor in your voting decisions. So we're going to chat about that. But this shift is largely due to persuasive voices on the left and in the left-wing media, although I said the same thing twice, that have people believing crazy things. They just do. Here's Hassan Piker. He's going to come up, make another appearance later in the show. Why? Well, he's coming up later in the show because he's now telling you, if you're in the great state of Texas where Jim is, that, hey, by the way, your Texas Senate candidate, Talafrico, if he wins, we're not going to let him, quote, moderate. We're going to pull him to the left. He's just warning you, like, this guy's a gift to Republicans. Here he is talking about open borders and letting illegals in the country, calling it a paperwork discrepancy, a paperwork discrepancy. Like Jim, if you go in a store and you steal $1,000 in merchandise and you have no receipt, like, I didn't steal it. It's just a paperwork discrepancy. If you would just give me a receipt, it's like it didn't even disappear. That's not a thing. It's not a paperwork discrepancy. You could have filled out the paperwork, just like you could have bought the products. You chose to steal it instead. You could have filled out the paperwork to be a citizen, and you chose not to and break the law. That's not a paperwork discrepancy. It's called a crime if you don't enter into port of entry. This is Piker. This guy is a thought leader on the left. This is what you're voting for in this upcoming election if you choose the wrong team. Check this out.
6: Because immigration, for example, is a matter of paperwork. It's a paperwork violation. Immigration and paperwork violations should not be met with a Gestapo force that's randomly stopping black and brown citizens on our streets, kidnapping them.
0: Paperwork violation.
7: I would like to point out, though, in California, I can get away with $946.
0: That's true. Didn't they make that legal for a while? I know, like, some even store owners were trying to change it. Like, if you walk out with less than $1,000, it's like, yeah, it's a charity day today at the store. It's not a crime. Don't even worry about it. Walk out. And by the way, if you tackle the guy before he leaves, they'll sue you. And then you owe him another $100,000 for tackling him while they stole your $999. I'll bet they got so good at prices, these thieves, that they could probably go in there like the freaking Price is Right, like Bob Barker. You put them on the Price is Right, they would have won every time. The Showcase Showdown. How much is this Chevy Nova back in the day? These thieves who got it right up to $999 would have been like, Bob, that's $9,946.32. Holy Moses, bro. You got it to the penny. That is so crazy. You know what I need? Remember they put the thing like the bag of grocery items and you pick it out. Bob, that's a Lysol disinfectant. That product is 472. They will go out to decimal points that don't exist. 472-39462. Dude, that's not even a thing. Jim is not wrong. That's thieves in California. They get it right every time. You want that around the country? You want to, you want, what is that, Red Hot Chili Peppers? You want Californication going on around the country? I don't. I'd rather just fix California, but keep it there. Keep it quarantined. I'm sorry. I don't want it anywhere else. I don't want the Showcase Showdown winners showing up in Florida stealing some. It's Florida, doesn't matter. You steal anything. You steal a piece of bazooka gum from when we were kids, 5 cents, but despite Biden, it's probably like 20 cents now. You wind up going to jail down here. Sorry, I'm in a mood today. Jim got me going with the mask thing, and then the show just goes off the rails every time. All right, I got more coming up for you next. We'll be right back.
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0: Folks, I want to show you this again. We have the receipts. We have a body of evidence that should help you in the election make an informed choice. That's all I'm asking. If you take the information in and you don't like it, you don't want voter fraud arrests, you want 9% inflation under Biden, then yeah, vote for Democrats. I'm not going to tell you otherwise. That's your guy. You like inflation, you like an open border, you like the withdrawal from Afghanistan the way it rolled, then that's your guy. I, however, want more of this. This is Secretary Mullen over at DHS talking about a massive nationwide voter fraud investigation ring with upwards of hundreds of thousands of investigations they're looking into right now. And here are some indictments they made yesterday for the nothing is happening crowd. Check this out.
11: Over 1,600 voter fraud cases that we are currently investigating, and we have 300,000 more that we're getting to. HSI is leading these investigations. These investigations are going back 5 years. The president has said it for a long time, and the Democrats were sitting there denying it, saying there's no fraud. That wasn't taking place. There's no fraud. There's nothing here. Don't look over here. And as we're getting the voter logs from 47 states and a few territories, we're realizing there's actually a lot. And we believe that some of these states probably even knew about it, chose not to look into it. Well, we are. And just a clear message, if you voted in our elections and you weren't legally able to vote, we're going to find you. May not find you today, may not find you tomorrow, but we will find you. We're going through every single one of these names.
0: Then we're going through every single one of these names. What is he lying to you, like the liberal media? You think they just did this press conference and were like, forget community notes and fact-checking. We're just going to make up the whole story. I want more of that. Do you want more of that? Or you just want to, you think the Democrats are going to investigate voter fraud? I'm just checking. 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They're going through every single name. They've already, indictments and arrests have already been made on this.
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0: You're going to see a bunch of media reports from the left-wing media about the Biden and Obama economy that was far, far worse on every metric than we are right now with the Donald Trump economy that's motoring along. I'll get the headlines to prove it to you in a minute, right? And yet watch the way they talk about it. Watch the way they talk about the Biden and Obama economy. And then the thunderstorm happens. Then Donald Trump gets into office. And despite numbers far better, everything is couched in, well, it's okay, but could have been better. Folks, please don't fall for this op before the election. It is so obvious. These guys did a good job on this. Check this out.
1: And so here we stand. A new chapter for Afghanistan, a new chapter for us. It is a fact that ending this war required a level of resolve that no one had prior to President Joe Biden. The actual evacuation of all U.S. troops has finally happened. The actual end of this war is a remarkable thing.
2: They don't want to see interest rates go up again. Why? Because that means it's more expensive to borrow. It's more expensive to operate. However, for you and me out there, the jobs picture remains strong. We are seeing strong hiring across the majority of sectors. We're seeing wages go up.
3: And people talk a lot about inflation. Yes, inflation is a real challenge for working class Americans, middle class Americans. But when jobs are so plentiful, nobody's thinking there's a depression. Nobody's thinking there's a recession. And that's the thing. The job market remains strong.
4: There is no crisis at the border. If anything, what we need to do is highlight again the stunning hypocrisy of the Republican Party when it comes to how they handle immigration.
5: President Trump using the very kind of inflammatory rhetoric that he used to launch his presidential campaign back in 2015, demonizing undocumented immigrants.
6: This is the second lowest reading for sentiment ever. The only time it was weaker was in June of this year. And I think that chart really shows just how weak sentiment is right now.
7: We got a jobs report today. It was better than expected.
8: The economy is going along reasonably well. That's talking about one side of it. Can people find work? The other side of it is, do people think stuff is affordable?
9: You kick every Latino out of this country, then who is going to be cleaning your toilet, Donald Trump?
0: Folks, I'm sorry, but that thing the guys put together should seal the election for you. If you really believe what the liberal media op is telling you, the economy's horrible, there's no deportations, the border's wide open, crime is rampant like we've never seen before, the Trump administration sitting there doing nothing, playing fiddlesticks all day, all the money pouring back into the United States for manufacturing, the South Korea billions of dollars of investment yesterday in Alaska, all of the plants going up, the 5% projected GDP growth, jobless rates being the lowest, poverty rate being the lowest. If you believe all of that is fake, then you're correct. Don't show up and let's go back to the Biden years. Did you hear that in the beginning? If you're watching on demand, please rewind and go back. The beginning, if you're listening on audio alone, is coverage of Biden and Obama economic numbers and policies that were horrendous. Do you hear them? There's the second part. Was that Stephanie Ruhle? She's like, man, you know, the economy's doing great. On the screen is the Dow and the Nasdaq collapsing. And she's like, well, I think it's all good because it was Biden. Then they talk about inflation. Biden peaked out at 9% inflation. Well, you know, it's not that bad. I mean, really, it's a Biden's average inflation rate was 5. We're at 3 now. That's not great, but it's nowhere near Joe Biden was. At least Donald Trump's trying to fix the problem and having better results. The Afghanistan withdrawal, that's what it started with. Oh, man, this is so great. Look, one of the most humiliating military moves by a commander-in-chief in generations in the United States. And I didn't even disagree with the policy of shrinking the footprint in Afghanistan, but not like that. And what's that, Chris Hayes? Is that his name or whatever he is? Oh, man, thank God. Look at this guy, Biden, such leadership here. And yet in Iran, they try to blockade us. We blockade them. The economy's collapsing. Their missile supply is getting destroyed. They can't get a freaking thing of oil out. The people are getting restless. Their economy is totally collapsing. They've lost control of the strait. And the war's lost. The war's lost, folks. It's over. And then the border. There's no border crisis. There was cameras and drones at the border watching hundreds of thousands of people a day stream in. Potential terrorists, criminals, child traffickers, drug traffickers, counterfeit money traffickers. We had no idea who these people were. There's no crisis at the border. Donald Trump shuts down the border. Everything's terrible. Everything's terrible. Definitely don't show up and vote.
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0: If there's a theme to today's show, it's going to be this. I've been through a lot in this space. I've been here for as a candidate, an activist, a host for 15 years now. Okay? I've been here a long time. I started this back in 2011. It feels like most of my adult life has been involved in politics. I'm going to tell you something. Beam in, okay? I have never, even despite the worst cancel culture years of Obama and Biden, never seen a bigger discrepancy between the media narrative and the doom narrative of where the country is and what's actually happening on the ground. I've never seen the delta this big. I haven't. I have never seen it where people genuinely believe, because of liberal media people and their sellout doomer friends who were trying to destroy the country, I've never seen a bigger delta. We're the like worst economy ever. Nothing ever happened. Definitely don't show up. Matter of fact, vote for Democrats. They'll definitely help you. And a very small number of people fell for this. I say a very small number because, folks, I don't believe it. I don't believe these poll numbers. I'm not telling you it's not going to be some blue wave because I can't control it. I can only vote once. I'm not a Democrat, okay? If you show up and vote, we will win. If you don't because you believe this, that we want to go back to the Afghanistan withdrawal, open borders, 9% inflation, crashing stock markets, terrible investment in the United States, I there's nothing I can do. I can't, you know, drag you to the polls and like a rear naked choke and make you vote nor would I want to. I'm telling you the choice is clear. The choice is crystal clear. And Republicans typically show up when the going gets tough, they typically get going. Sorry about the tired cliche, but in this case, they do. Okay, bring the receipts. I will. Here at CNN, again, Harry Enten, who seems to be like the only truth teller over at CNN. Guy's a poll guy. If he gets a bad poll, he puts it up. If he gets a good poll for Republicans, he puts it up too. Here's Harry Enten on CNN, who has no, again, motive whatsoever to sit there and engage in puffery for Donald Trump, saying, folks, the polls never accurately predict Republican results. And he gives you the actual receipts. So why would you believe them now? Again, you'll hear this with Sean Farris later. Disclaimer. Past performance is indicative of future results, and their past performance has been crap over and over and over again. Listen for yourself.
13: The GOP outperformed September polls in the major 2018 statewide races by 6 points in Iowa, 6 points in Ohio, and 8 points in Michigan. The bottom line is this. Over the last few cycles, whether it be 2018, 2016, 2020, 2024, Republicans have outperformed their September polls by at least 5 points in all these three states where Democrats right now are ahead, but not by a wide enough margin whereby if Republicans outperform their September polls again, it could become very, very interesting.
0: This is why the Doomers are in this epic crash out, despite losing every single political race they were engaged in around the country. Do you understand? They are not Republicans. They don't believe in liberty or freedom or the First Amendment or the Second Amendment or any of that. They believe in one thing, nihilism, the destruction of the party. That is why it's so important that for us to continue to outperform the polls, we not only show up, but someone in the chat room, bring up 10, 10, and 10. Yes, you have to email 10 people. Tell them how to vote. It's, folks, it's mandatory. It's homework for the show. Make 10 social media posts. Here's how you vote. If you're not registered, here are your voting locations if you are. And please call 10 people too. Are you voting? Can I get you to the polls? You do that, I promise we will outperform them again. I promise we will outperform them again. Because we have in the past. There is no reason for you to believe this is a fait accompli and this race is over. None. They've told you that before. Folks, there is an op going on. You saw it yesterday. This crash out is unbelievable. Watching these people totally melt down and just promote the craziest stuff. Yesterday was hilarious. I mean, for all the wrong reasons. Watching this group of diaper-wearing you pool boys out there, just sit, some of you will get that, just sit there and epically crash out because they can't prove they actually have any effect on anything. Everything they tell you is not materialized. They're no better than their liberal media friends.
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18: Two.

0: from the Biden years, but it's not where everybody's comfortable. But you need to take that in context of other numbers too. The numbers that came out yesterday are just staggering. Staggering. Here's David Sacks on X. Just, these are just numbers from this week on the economy. They do not marry up at all with the liberal Abby Phillips media narrative that this is the worst economy since like the Great Depression. Today's economic numbers. U.S. second quarter GDP revised up from 1.5 to 2.2. One of the inflation metrics was below the expected. It was supposed to be 3.3. It was 3.0. Private jobs plus 90K. They were expected to lose 68K. Turn that around. Growth beat, inflation cool, jobs better than expected. The Trump economy strong. Here's Elizabeth McDonald at Fox. Here's a whole bunch of other data here. Manufacturing activity surging. Again, Q2 numbers revised higher. Manufacturing, producers manufacturing index, a PMI, 57, up sharply from 53.9 in August. Strongest reading since 2022. S&P Global, unemployment also increased at one of the fastest rates we've seen in years. I'm not making these numbers up, folks. You can do with them what you want. If those numbers, maybe they don't matter, and I can't tell you how to vote. Maybe they don't matter. Maybe you say, listen, I'm only voting on gas prices. Oh, okay, I can't, you know, I can't, and I'm not here to, like, tell you, you know, you don't know what you're, you know what you're talking about. It's your life. I'm just telling you that right now, the economy is in just an absolute, it's on fire right now. Now, you may say, okay, I don't trust Liz McDonald or David Sachs. Well, fine, I'm not, those are numbers, but maybe you don't trust them. The Wall Street Journal, can we all agree in the chat, is no huge fan of President Trump? Folks, they're just not. Their op-ed column trashes the guy all the time. This is yesterday, September 30th. There were two op-eds about the economy yesterday. They don't even like President Trump. The U.S. economy is accelerating. Evidence keeps coming that investment and growth are picking up. I didn't write that headline. They did. Here's another one. This is the same op-ed comment. Notice the top left, Wall Street Journal opinion. They don't even like him. Gross output signals an economic surge. Business-to-business spending is booming, and solely looking at GDP misses this. That's a great article, by the way, by Mark Skousen, where he talks about how this business investment is eventually going to flow into GDP in the next coming quarters. The GDP could be explosive. Even Elon Musk was talking about it the other day. Folks, this is a huge deal. There was initial jobless claims today, just before the show, came in lower than expected. Listen, I said on radio yesterday, on the Ray Bongino Report PM and AM as well, that in addition to all that other stuff, I genuinely, please, Jesus, and I don't use his name in vain, don't make this a national security election. Why would I say that? Because what would happen would have to be some terror attack. Obviously, no one wants to happen.
1: The Bongino Report AM.
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2: Folks, what happened with this attempted hijacking should open some eyes, too. You've got people running on the Democrat Party side now who are unquestionably terror sympathizers. The IRGC, the Iranian terror, the tip of the spear of their terror operation, these scumbags, just basically came out and endorsed the Democrats. I'm not making that up. You're saying, well, why would they do that? Here's John Turley. It's not a good sign when the IRGC shifts from death to America to vote Democrat. The IRGC is reportedly encouraging Americans to vote against the GOP in the midterms. Why would that surprise you? It's not surprising to anyone. They've got a crop of candidates that are terror sympathizers on the Democrat side only. Of course they want that in there. Folks, I don't want this to be a national security election because it would have to be a national security crisis. Nobody wants for that to happen. I'm just telling you that something is going to happen eventually, and there's one party that actually cares about combating terrorism and another one that coddles it. And that party that coddles it is unquestionably the Democrats and their media allies. They can't even get the hijacking story right. Here's a great account to follow, and wokeness. Listen to how they characterize this attempted hijacking and what appears to be at this point, obviously an act of terrorism. Not attempted terrorism. Someone got stabbed here. Look at these. So here's the headlines. Of an altercation. Pilots reportedly fought. It was an altercation. It was a struggle. Like, can you just say what it is? These are your friends in the media. If you're a doomer or a gloomer, liberal people, just tell the story of what it is. They can't do that. Why? Folks, you know what's going to happen here. Every single time there is an angle. Oh, it was a brawl, a fight. Here we go, brawl. But not a terror attack. Like, did you, God forbid you actually call it a terror attack. Here's this ridiculous life loser, this Anna Kasparian from the Young Turds. Yesterday implying again, because of course, guys, anytime it's the Jews, there's got to be, it's a false flag. It's a false flag. So it's a false flag. They planned this in advance of Jews. They said, hey, co-pilot guy, do us a favor. Stab this guy, this other pilot. We're going to then instruct the other pilot to not die yet and open the door so we can let a bunch of Jewish passengers run in and subdue the guy. It's definitely a false flag. Do you understand how freaking stupid, how stupid you have to be in the hatred in your heart to believe something like that? This is the side you're going to win power. This woman, Kasparian from the Young Turds, and Hassan Piker, because they love their lefties or their Free Palestine crowd. Listen, I'm not making this up. False flag. Yeah, definitely. It makes a whole lot of sense. Complete freaking morons. Check this out.
3: This is a still developing story, and I don't trust the Israelis. I wouldn't trust the Israelis with anything. So any narrative coming out of Israel, I can't take it at face value. Sorry.
2: Yeah, you're right. Definitely trust the terror groups. They're totally reliable on that one. That's a great point. You really nailed it. What a freaking canoe this woman is. Are you for real? Do you understand how dumb you have to be to believe this stuff? Again, it's like, this is IBS OKC pool boy stuff. That's what this is. This is like crazy lunatic fringe stuff. That your heart has to be so filled with hatred and doom and gloom for you. I don't even think they really believe this, by the way. I think there's just clicks in it. They can't be this stupid. Imagine, by the way, the New York Times having to report this on Iran. Clay Travis put this out yesterday. Imagine the New York Times now, right before an election, having to belatedly acknowledge that the doom and gloom over the Straits of Hormuz was not accurate either. Here's Clay. Front page of the New York Times. We, the United States, has control of the Strait of Hormuz. Oil and gas traffic's nearly returned to pre-war levels. Iran has zero leverage on any front as their economy's collapsed. There are people hearing this for the first time. Like, I thought the war was lost. I thought we lost to Iran. I thought they won. I thought we were going to allow an Iranian ticker tape parade down in Wall Street because they beat us. And there were liberals, Kasparian probably and others, and this whole group of liberal media people who probably wanted this. Imagine what the New York Times had to go through to get this headline past editors while they squash stuff like this, again, to make you believe nothing's happening. I don't know if you heard this story, but the Supreme Court, finally a win. There have been some disappointing rulings out of there, no question. But finally, another big win for the Trump administration, which again, the nothing is happening crowd won't tell you before an election. The Supreme Court's okayed third country deportations. Your country don't want to take your illegals back? We're going to send them somewhere else. Good. You should have come here legally. Sorry. You're bad, not mine. Erica CA47 on X. SCOTUS clears the way for third country deportations. LFG, no longer can an illegal say he's scared to go home and get to stay here. Fire up the planes. This stuff is that not only are things happening, dramatic, life-changing, course-correcting for the United States actions are happening. A rebuilding renaissance, a reconstruction of the blue-collar workforce. You have electricians that for the first time in IBEW electrical worker unions around the country on the same side as free marketeers on this build out going on around the country. These are things you have not seen in decades. You are living in the fourth industrial revolution. You're dealing with an era where borders are controlled, where DHS, HSI, FBI, and DOJ are finally looking into voter fraud on a mass scale.
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6: He spoke out from his hospital bed. I'm Dave Anthony, Fox News.
7: At that moment, I was fighting for my life.
6: That's Smit Machara in a video call with India's prime minister, who has hailed him as a hero for helping save the Fly Dubai flight he was captain of when his co-pilot attacked him, stabbing him, trying to crash the flight to Tel Aviv.
8: He describes how, bleeding from stab wounds on the cockpit floor, he somehow crawled to the door and raised the alarm. I could feel the aircraft was plunging, he says, and I said to myself while I was getting beaten, this is the last push. Do it. Passengers restrained the attacker. Pilots in training who happened to be on board landed the aircraft safely. Israel's prime minister says the attacker underwent radical Islamist indoctrination.
6: Fox's Jonathan Savage. Krista Pike is still alive after surviving an execution attempt in Tennessee Wednesday night, but she's in critical condition, according to her lawyer. After two rounds of an injection that wasn't lethal, Pike was condemned to die after being convicted of a 1995 murder. New York Governor Kathy Hochul appointed the state's attorney general, Letitia James, as special prosecutor in a reopened Cornell University rape investigation.
9: To oversee the reopening of an investigation into a former student's allegations that she was gang raped at a Cornell University fraternity house in 2024. The governor writing this, quote, newly released information continues to raise serious questions about the investigation conducted by the Cornell Police Department and the decision by the Tompkins County DA not to prosecute an alleged sexual assault on Cornell University's campus in October 2024.
6: Fox's Chandley Painter. President Trump will campaign for Republicans in Alabama today in the push for the GOP to keep control of Congress in the November elections after trips to Texas and then Oklahoma, where he said at a rally last night,
10: if the Democrats win, you'll have an economic depression, very much like 1929, in my opinion.
6: Democrats are touting the president's low approval ratings handling the economy. 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
6: The family of Renee Good has filed a wrongful death lawsuit against the federal government. She was shot and killed by an ICE agent in a confrontation at her vehicle while she was protesting immigration enforcement in Minneapolis earlier this year. This as ICE scales back traffic stops.
16: Associated Press says a new memo for officers in ICE's enforcement and removal operations division says only agents who have completed specific training can make vehicle stops. They're also not to chase vehicles that fail to pull over. Instead, officers are to take down the vehicle's information for further investigation. That memo came out after dangerous encounters during vehicle stops, with ICE agents killing at least four people. In July, agents were told to pause most vehicle stops, but President Trump soon intervened, getting on Truth Social to tell the agency to continue traffic stops. Jill Nato, Fox News.
6: We'll get a key update to the economy this morning. The September jobs report predicted to show a slowdown in hiring from August with about 90,000 jobs created. The unemployment rate expected to remain 4.1%. On Wall Street, stock futures are rising before the report, up more than 200 points for the Dow and the Nasdaq. In the baseball playoffs, the Phillies are out. The final out on NBC, Atlanta beat Philadelphia 6-2 and will next face the two-time defending World Series champions, the Los Angeles Dodgers. On Thursday Night Football, Cleveland beat Pittsburgh.
17: Tries to get around the corner, cuts back inside, picks up a first down, and McLaughlin with a touchdown.
6: Jaleel McLaughlin opened the scoring, and the Browns finished it with a game-winning field goal in the closing seconds to beat the Steelers 27-24 on Amazon Prime Video. Cleveland's third straight win, Pittsburgh falls to 2-2. Kicking off week four of the NFL season. I'm Dave Anthony, and this is Fox News.
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0: 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I want to welcome you to the first hour of Good Morning Fayetteville on this Friday, October 2nd. Normally, it's Hawaiian Shirt Friday, but for some particular reason, we didn't don them today. We'll let you know more about that coming up in just a little bit. CBS Time, I'm Gilbert Bays. That's Rick Forrest over there making the sound.
1: Yeah.
0: CBS 17 meteorologist Rachel Dunsing says it's going to be partly cloudy and warmer today. As a matter of fact, unseasonably warmer, kind of like Indian summer.
1: Yeah.
0: Kind of day. High temperature about 92. Full forecast going to be coming your way in just a few minutes. Right now, partly cloudy conditions out there. 69 and some fog. Did you see the fog when you came in this morning?
1: Dangerous fog.
0: Well, watch yourself.
1: It's
0: 69. Yeah. 69 across the board. Fayetteville, Rayford, and also Fort Bragg. Headline news for you at this hour. Fayetteville police are investigating another fatal shooting. This is the second fatal shooting reported in the city within 24 hours. Fayetteville police are seeking the public's assistance in finding a 29-year-old man wanted for a parole violation and larceny charges. It's the WFNC Crime Stoppers Crime of the Week. Millions of dollars in new federal funding for veteran suicide prevention includes help for veterans right here in Fayetteville and Cumberland County. October is Domestic Violence Awareness Month, the time to dedicate raising awareness about domestic violence, supporting survivors and those who have lost their lives. And Fayetteville and Cumberland County are going to see a big change in the weather. Told you about it already. Over the weekend, rain is on the way. We'll have all those stories and more coming your way. But first, local news from CBS 17.
2: Good morning, I'm Greg Funderburg from the CBS 17 newsroom. Fayetteville police are investigating a deadly shooting this morning. Officers say they found a male shot at a strip mall off Cliffdale Road around 6:45 last night. He died at the scene. Investigators say there's no threat to the public. After a disappointing season opener loss tonight, the Carolina Hurricanes will host the Washington Capitals at 7 o'clock. On Tuesday, the Canes began the night raising the Stanley Cup championship banner. Then they hosted the Florida Panthers, and with 4.3 seconds to go in overtime, the Panthers won 1-0. Get ready for some college football tomorrow. The Tar Heels will host Notre Dame at noon. Duke is in Georgia taking on the Yellow Jackets at 3:30. And NC State is home this weekend taking on Louisville also at 3:30. The Carolina Panthers are getting ready for a primetime matchup Sunday night, but the team is stretched thin as cornerbacks J.C. Horn and Mike Jackson are missing multiple weeks due to injuries. Horn suffered a quad injury while veteran Mike Jackson is out due to a groin injury. The Panthers are set to take on the Lions Sunday night in Charlotte at 8:20. October marks annual Breast Cancer Awareness Month. Project Hope is teaming up with LabCorp to offer free mammograms to women in Durham, Raleigh, and Elizabeth City. 1 in 8 women in the United States are diagnosed with breast cancer in her lifetime, and early detection is one of the strongest predictors of survival. Project Hope offers screenings to everyone with or without insurance. From the CBS 17 newsroom, I'm Greg Funderburg.
3: Today we'll start with patchy fog, then turn partly cloudy with a high of 91 degrees. Tonight will be partly cloudy with a low of 71. Saturday will be mostly cloudy with rain and a few storms and a high of 86, while Sunday will be cloudy and rainy with a high of 73. While a cold front will bring us rain this weekend, another front arrives on Monday, and that will bring even cooler conditions to start next week. That is your Fayetteville forecast. I'm CBS 17 meteorologist Rachel Dunsing.
0: All right, Rachel, thank you so much. Right now we've got 69 degrees in Fayetteville, Hope Mills, and also at Fort Bragg. 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

0: News Talk 620 WFNC. You got to push the cough button. I mean, you hear me? you're not over there doing your job, man.
1: The cough button.
0: I thought I pushed it, but I didn't. That's okay. Oh, man, I tell you what, it's 6:13 this morning. We do have some fog out there, and things are just going to just go downhill over the weekend. I don't know any better way to put it, but we've been enjoying some pretty nice weather the past couple days here, so... hope you took advantage of it. Take advantage of today's unseasonably warm. I don't know where did the term Indian summer come from. Need to look that up.
1: I was going to ask you that.
0: Yeah. Well, anyway, it's going to be a nice day today, a nice day to get out and do whatever you want to do. And then things are going to go downhill because showers are coming in. And I hate it for the Scotland County Highland Games.
1: Oh, yeah.
0: It seems like it's going to be like 100% rain. And
1: you said rain or shine, though, right?
0: Yeah. They're probably still going to do it.
1: Yeah.
0: But it'd probably be a whole lot more fun if you didn't have an umbrella up, you know, and you're watching people throw the beam and whatever it is and all that kind of stuff.
1: The caber,
0: yeah. There you go. you remember that, huh?
1: Yeah.
0: Are you a caber thrower?
1: I mean, I want to go.
0: Okay.
1: It sounds like fun.
0: Take your umbrella.
1: Yeah.
0: And so what? Yeah, and you got to take some chairs. Matter of fact, I think I got some information. Let me share. As long as you brought it up.
1: Yeah.
0: Did you bring it up or I brought it up?
1: You brought it up.
0: Here you go. 2026 Scotland County Highland Games taking place Saturday, October 3rd. That'd be tomorrow. John Blue House Property in Lawrenburg. That's where you need to go if you're going to check that out. That's the area where the Saturday game is going to be held. 46 acres out there is what they got. A variety of events are going to be spread out throughout the site there. With all that space, there is limited seating. So... feel free to bring your portable chair with you. I would think that would be a must. So you can move around and sit and watch the different events. You can enjoy the games. They got fun activities throughout the site. And tonight, they're going to have the Highland Fling. This is going to be taking place 5:30 to 8:30 at McDuffie Square. Where else would it take place? McDuffie Square, yeah. Downtown Lawrenburg. Another free event. Seating is not provided at the Friday Highland Fling. You got to bring your portable chair to this event as well. I don't have any chairs over there in Scotland. You got to bring your own chairs to Scotland. You're heading to Scotland, bring your chair.
1: Bring your chair.
0: Get off the plane. Everybody's walking off the plane with a chair.
1: Yeah.
0: All right. And then the Kirkin of the Tardens Worship is going to take place 10:30 on Sunday morning at the historic Old Laurel Presbyterian Church. That church was founded in 1797.
1: Wow.
0: By Highlanders. And that's at 15301... McFarland Road, that's in Lawrenburg, and this is a free event. So if you're into it, this is the weekend. Just take an umbrella and enjoy it. That's what I say. Now, we got a good lineup of folks. I didn't call Greg Fisher last night, but this is his day to come on and tell us what the heck is happening. are happening. So we'll normally call him right about 7:05, 7:10. And during the break, I'll text him. I got up this morning at 3. I didn't think it would be right to call him at 3.
1: Good idea.
0: Yeah. So we'll text him to see. But Greg Fischel, former WREL, longtime meteorologist for 30 some odd years.
1: He's the GOAT.
0: Yeah. Then he's got his own thing on Patreon where you can still see him doing the weather forecast. But we always check with him once a month.
1: He's on Patreon? That's good.
0: Yeah.
1: He's, I didn't know that.
0: Yeah. He's on $3, I think. And you get to see Greg Fischel like he's on Channel 5 again. But he gives an extensive forecast. And that's why, I always liked Greg. Because he was like kind of a nerdy guy, and the consultants didn't think people were concerned about the meticulous forecast, why the system is doing what it's doing. Greg gets to going on all that stuff right there. And so for those folks who are a little nerdy, it's good stuff. But he says when he does his forecast on Patreon, he gets right to the forecast, and then you can pop out if you don't want to hear all the other stuff. But I'm going to wake him up here about 30 minutes. And see, because last time I called him, he said, "Oh, whoa!"
1: Oh, said, wow!
0: Oh, who is this?
1: I can't do it.
0: No, he never said I can't do it. He said, "Oh, okay, I'll be ready in 5 minutes."
1: Oh, okay.
0: That voice.
1: I can see that.
0: Yeah. So, then we got Doug Hewitt coming in today. Now I called Doug, and I actually talked to Dave Scott, the marketing guy over there for the city, to alert him because Doug will walk in here with a Hawaiian shirt on, and then he'll say, "What happened?"
1: Wear the shirts,
0: right? Don't worry, we'll do it again next Friday, but got a special reason for not doing it today. That's because Chris Roy and Art Monk are coming. They are producers with, well, I think Art is the actual talent that hosts this show. It's called Home for Good. So they're coming in this morning, and we're going to talk to them at 8:20. And they're here to do a segment on Bernadette Bogarty, who is the new bicycle woman. Took it over from the bicycle man.
1: Yeah.
0: And so Bernie told them, hey, look, if you're going to do this, then you got to talk to Gilbert Bates because he named him the bicycle man. So they became intrigued and said, hey, well, let's go interview Gilbert Bates. So they're going to come in. We're going to interview them about their show. This is a show that they, you know, redo homes and maybe a portion of a home or something like that for first responders, people who are making a difference in the community. Mm-hmm. And so they're doing a remake of part of Bernie's home. I don't know what they're actually going to do over there. But so they're going to do that. We're going to talk about that a little bit, talk about the show. And Art will be here, Edmonds, and we'll talk with him. And that's why we didn't want to have the Hawaiian Church on, because if they take some B-roll in here of us and it airs on ABC somewhere in whatever day, you say, what are those knuckleheads doing with the Hawaiian shirts on?
1: Is that Gilbert Bays?
0: Yes. Yes.
1: In the studio with a Hawaiian shirt on.
0: Yeah, we couldn't explain it. So it would make better sense. In any event, we'll see. We'll talk with them a little bit. And then we've got the Cumberland County Sheriff's Office. They're coming in. And Mickey Locklear sent me the names of the two individuals who are coming, and we'll talk with them. We do that every other week with the Cumberland County Sheriff's Office, just to make sure we're on top of things that are happening in this community. All right, going to punch you off the thing here for a little bit and give you a couple of headline news stories and get back with you in just a second, Vic. Do your thing over there. You're off camera.
1: Sure.
0: Fayetteville Police investigating another fatal shooting, the second in the city in less than 24 hours. Authorities say the shooting happened just before 7 Thursday night. It happened at a strip mall on Cliffdale Road. That's where medics found a man suffering from a gunshot wound who later died at that scene. The victim's name has yet to be released. Because the Cliffdale Road shooting occurred less than a day after a man was found shot on Amanda Circle. That victim died at Cafer Valley Medical Center. Police have not said if the two cases are connected. If you have information, contact Fayetteville Police, or you can call Crime Stoppers and remain anonymous. The number is 910-483-8477. WFNC has the Crime Stoppers Crime of the Week. Fayetteville Police asking for the public's help finding a 29-year-old man wanted on parole violations and larceny. Detectives with the Fayetteville Police Department's Property Fraud Unit are searching for Assam Mathis. Police say Matthews has an active warrant for parole violations and larceny. Police have not released details about what allegedly was stolen and circumstances surrounding the current larceny charge as well. The specific circumstances surrounding the alleged parole violation, we've got to find out more about that. If you have information about where Matthews might be located, call Fayetteville Police or Crime Stoppers, 910-483-8477. As we mentioned, millions of dollars in new federal funding for veteran suicide prevention includes help for veterans right here in Fayetteville and Cumberland County. The Department of Veterans Affairs is awarding nearly $112 million to 191 community organizations nationwide through the Staff Sergeant Parker Gordon Fox Suicide Prevention Grant Program. The Fayetteville VA Coastal Health System, that's the one here in Fayetteville, says more than $1.5 million is being awarded to organizations providing services to North Carolina veterans. The VA's grant list shows three recipients serving Cumberland County veterans. That's the Asheville Buncombe County Christian Ministry, Veterans Bridge Home, and also Blue Star Families. The programs can provide several benefits, including outreach, mental health screenings, and assistance in connecting veterans with VA benefits and emergency care. The new funding becomes available with the start of the new fiscal year that begins in 2027. All right, right now we got Fayetteville's most dependable forecast with CBS 17 meteorologist Rachel Dunsing.
2: Today we'll start with patchy fog, then turn partly cloudy with a high of 91 degrees. Tonight will be partly cloudy with a low of 71. Saturday will be mostly cloudy with rain and a few storms and a high of 86, while Sunday will be cloudy and rainy with a high of 73. While a cold front will bring us rain this weekend, another front arrives on Monday, and that will bring even cooler conditions to start next week. That is your Fayetteville forecast. I'm CBS 17 meteorologist Rachel Dunsing.
0: Our Rachel, right now still 69 degrees at Fort Bragg, Rayford, and also in Pembroke. 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

0: News Talk 640 in WFNC, 626 on your Friday, getting ready to get into a wet weekend, but hopefully you're having an enjoyable time. Remember, I cut the grass in time. Yes, sir, buddy, you still have time. If you want to get out there, hey, why are you laughing? You know, I'm trying to tell you, I'm trying to help you out here. You know, if you want to get some benefit to your grass, now is the most important time of the year. You're winterizing, so putting your stuff down, put your Bayland down, which is your herbicide and all that stuff. And you need to put one more fertilization down, so you have centipede.
1: Isn't that something?
0: Let's go to the map. What? Hey, I had a real treat last night. I'm sitting in, I was doing karaoke at Level 80.
1: I saw the pics.
0: Yeah.
1: And some video.
0: Yeah, you saw some people singing pretty good.
1: Yeah.
0: You know why?
1: No.
0: I didn't tell anybody because I knew who they were. Those were members of the 82nd Airborne Division chorus that went on TV on America's Got Talent.
1: I was like, where did he find these people?
0: I know. I knew them because they had come out on a couple of other occasions. I saw them. I just kind of smiled at them. And I never tell anybody who they are when they get there. A couple of people knew. One guy came and said, those guys right there can sing.
1: Yeah.
0: He didn't know who they
1: were. These are professionals.
0: Yeah. And the one guy that say, you know, there was a big group of Deltas in there last night.
1: Oh, boy.
0: Yeah. Whatever sound they make.
1: Yeah. But, yeah.
0: Okay. Look, all the Deltas are rolling over right now, including my daughter, Angela.
1: They're coming to get you. They're coming.
0: Wow, okay. They can come in here. They get in here. Come in here. And what sign or what sign? Oh, they do this.
1: Let me see it. That's what they do.
0: Don't do this to a Delta.
1: Oh, no.
0: Don't do that. Yeah.
1: Don't do that.
0: But anyway, there's a big group of them, and they were kind of loud. Dude, Deltas can be loud.
1: Yeah.
0: I got the music playing. I couldn't even hear the music. I had to try to turn it up. But they were having a great celebration, and they said they were going to sing. I think after those other people started singing that were good, people get intimidated. And, they didn't want to come up. I don't blame them.
1: Yeah.
0: But
1: of course, because, I mean, some people really feel like no one should sound good doing karaoke.
0: Yeah.
1: It's fun.
0: It's exactly right. I always tell them, you can tell when it's time to leave when I start singing. time to go. Here it goes.
1: Yeah, but you probably sound pretty good.
0: Watch out now. I ain't telling anybody what I do. So anyway, the Deltas were there. It was causing a ruckus. They're doing Delta things.
1: The things that Deltas do.
0: Oh, look. I know I can't wait till the president gets in here again. They're going to say, he caused a ruckus.
1: I heard you.
0: Yeah. But they were doing a thing, and all of a sudden, Trey, one of the members of the 82nd Airborne Chorus, got up and started singing Smokey Robinson, Ooh, Ooh, Ooh, Baby, Baby.
1: Oh, man.
0: And
1: know they went crazy.
0: cell phones came out. I thought somebody was going to throw out a few dollars. Matter of fact, someone threw their shoe up there. You know, if you're singing, they throw a shoe, that means you got your foot in it. You're
1: really
0: doing a good
1: it.
0: Job.
1: Yeah.
0: Yeah, we used to do that all the time at Holiday in Bordeaux. People would be singing. Next thing I know, I got five pair of shoes up here. But anyway, it was a great show. It was good to see the folks out there enjoying themselves. And you got to let your hair down sometime.
1: Where were you?
0: Level 88. Used to be Big Shots on Yakin Road.
1: Oh, yeah.
0: We do it on Thursday night. So cool. It was just a neat crowd of folks coming out there. I mean, I got some usual folks come out. And, just let your hair down. What are you going to do? Hey, today is a special day. This is the second. North Carolina Department of Transportation is going to be dedicating the Scotland County Bridge in honor of the late Laurinburg Police Chief Robert L. Malloy. And we did the story earlier this week, but today is the day. The bridge carries the U.S. 74 and U.S. 501 over to Main Street in Laurinburg. However, this dedication ceremony is actually going to take place beginning at 2 o'clock at the Laurinburg City Hall on Church Street, which makes a lot of sense. You can put a nice program together, and they can unveil the sign that's going to be passed out there. It could probably be dangerous trying to sit out there at the road and pull the thing off the side of the road.
1: Right.
0: Anyway, more people can get in there and be a nice controlled situation. Malloy was born in Scotland County, 1948. He was a U.S. Army veteran. He served with the Laurinburg Police Department for 20 years and made history in 1989 when he became the city's first black police chief. Now, after retiring in 2007, Malloy continued writing poetry and became widely known for The Badge. That's a poem he presented annually at the North Carolina Association of Chiefs of Police Conference. Malloy died in February 2024. North Carolina Board of Transportation approved a resolution in August to name that bridge in his honor. NCDOT is going to be joining Malloy's family. There will be friends, law enforcement folks, all out there tonight. Community leaders going to be there this afternoon for that dedication. So you want to, you know, our hats off to the town for doing that. Mm-hmm. And I put a picture of him out. There's a picture of him on my Facebook page. It's got a lot of reviews, an awful lot of views.
1: Your Facebook page is really jumping.
0: I just throw stuff out there. Hey, look, I look like this. These microphones belong to the community, and my Facebook page belongs to the community as well. So there's not many places that you can get news about Fayetteville on a regular basis. Trusted, you know, journalist-type, vetted-type news stuff. Because anybody can throw on the internet. And then next thing you know, oh, I was wrong. And there's no apology or no correction or anything like that.
1: Or they have no or limited information about it.
0: Right. But, you know, we got City View. We got Up and Coming Weekly. We got the Fayetteville Observer. We got good print folks here doing a fantastic job all the time. We have them come in here and talk with us about some of the stories that they cover.
1: Yeah.
0: And so there's a lot of publications that also have internet capability and websites and things where you can get good information. Unfortunately for us, some of the TV stations have just kicked Fayetteville and Cumberland County to the curb. I'm not mentioning any call letters, but if I say WREL, I just happen to say that. But I'm just... Why are you laughing? Hey, look, I worked for them for 17 years. We had I'm not mentioning any names, but WREL had a bureau downtown Fayetteville.
1: Okay.
0: You go on Hay Street right now, it is empty. I'm not throwing them under the bus, but I'm just throwing them under the bus.
1: Right.
0: How do you give up on Fayetteville?
1: Boop, boop.
0: You know? Wow. And I retired from Channel 5.
1: Yeah.
0: And I retired from Channel 11. Now, Channel 11 still has a bureau here in Fayetteville. You know, Justin Moore, who works with us here at Cumulus, he's on Magic. You know, he was on Magic?
1: Mm-hmm.
0: And he's the reporter for 17. And I think they've got a place down here somewhere. But at least they have a reporter here. And I think Penelope reports for Channel 11. So they have a reporter. But Channel 5 doesn't even have a reporter here anymore. And I don't know. You know, Bill Bowman and a lot of folks have always said that Fayetteville needs to have its own television station. And
1: wouldn't that be nice?
0: Yeah. But anyway, I had this vision that students from Fayetteville State University could be the backbone, the catalyst for putting together you know, a news team that would cover Fayetteville and get credit for it, you know, in broadcasting. Hey, bring me over there. I need to go over there and put that together. What do you think, Vic?
1: I think that's perfect. Yeah,
0: two of us head over there and we'll do that.
1: Yeah, let's go.
0: Tish, Vic and I leave it.
1: Not yet.
0: No, we're not going anywhere. All right, look, before we get into the news here, don't forget the world-famous Harlem Globetrotters is going to be coming in to Fayetteville. Today is the day that the tickets go on sale. For the event that takes place March 17th of next year. We're going to have Gary Rogers come in here. He's the director of marketing for the Crown Complex. He's going to be in here on Monday to talk about this and why the tickets are on sale so early and all that kind of stuff. But if you know, if you have never seen the Harlem Globetrotters, it's just family fun.
1: Yep.
0: And, you know, again, I come from Curly Neal and Metalark Lemon.
1: Mm-hmm.
0: Who, you remember those guys?
1: Absolutely. Okay. What's the big guy's name? What was his name? He was huge.
0: Was it Metalark?
1: Nope.
0: That was Metalark?
1: Mm-mm.
0: Okay. Well, look, anyway. I know, look, don't worry.
1: I'll find it. Anyway.
0: Sharon's going to call us, our producer out there in Never Never Land. She's listening right now. Next thing I know, I'm going to get a text. Gilbert, his name sounds... All right. Hey, look, keep it where you got it right now. We got more stuff coming on the way. Our 640, who are we going to do?
1: Let's do Dan Weatherly.
0: Yeah, okay. Well, there you go. Hospital CEO. Yeah. We'll do him again. All right. All right. 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Right now, we've got Fayetteville's local news with CBS 17.
2: Good morning. I'm Greg Funderburg from the CBS 17 newsroom. Former FBI Director James Comey's criminal trial in New Bern has now been moved to next year. The Department of Justice says a social media post showing seashells spelling out 8647 on a North Carolina beach was a threat against President Trump. A federal grand jury indicted Comey on related charges. A judge originally set Comey's arraignment for next week in New Bern, but now it's been pushed to January. Comey's attorneys say they spent a lot of time trying to have the charges dismissed and now need more time to prepare. North Carolina has its first payment from social media giant Meta this morning as part of its child safety lawsuit settlement with the company. The state recently received more than $45 million. Remaining payments will be paid every January 15th, starting next year and ending in 2035. The payments will total between $451 and $645 million. State lawmakers will determine how the money is used. People in the Carolinas may start to see extra money in their bank accounts. Those enrolled in Obamacare are expected to get $500 checks. It is going to people who paid full premiums for health insurance through the Affordable Care Act's federal exchange but got no help with premiums. The Treasury Department says it started mailing the refunds on Wednesday. From the CBS 17 newsroom, I'm Greg Funderburg.
3: Today we'll start with patchy fog, then turn partly cloudy with a high of 91 degrees. Tonight will be partly cloudy with a low of 71. Saturday will be mostly cloudy with rain and a few storms and a high of 86, while Sunday will be cloudy and rainy with a high of 73. While a cold front will bring us rain this weekend, another front arrives on Monday, and that will bring even cooler conditions to start next week. That is your Fayetteville forecast. I'm CBS 17 meteorologist Rachel Dunzing.
0: Okay, Rachel, we've got 69 degrees in Fayetteville, Anderson Creek, and also in Sanford. 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
0: 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And yesterday I had a great conversation with Dan Weatherly. He's the, he's still the new. He took over from Mike Nagowski, so he's still the relatively new CEO for Cavier Valley Health System. 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
0: Dan Weatherly, you're a character. Yeah, have you turned on the I'm gonna turn the podcast on right here. I was explaining to him with the music on. You're not seen in all 195 countries around the world with the podcast. And what'd you say to me?
16: I'm like, where are you going? What kind of places are you talking about? Turkmenistan or something?
1: Good question.
16: Who knows I don't have that.
0: Bosnia Herzegovina.
16: Oh, okay.
0: But the thing is, I want you to be seen all over, Dan, so I'm going to mess around with the music.
16: I understand. Fleetwood Mac has messed it up for you.
0: All right, well, look, anyway, Dan Weatherly is the CEO of Cape Fear Valley Health. And you took over from Mike Nagowski. How's it been going?
16: It's been great.
0: Yeah.
16: It's been great. You know, I worked with Mike for many years, and he left a great legacy there. So we're carrying on a lot of the missions, doing a lot of things with the hospital I'm sure we'll talk about today. But thank you for having me on today. I always enjoy being here with you.
0: All right. Well, look, before we do that, real quickly, how many grandkids do you have?
16: I have 5 grandkids. I know Mitch was on last time.
0: Right.
16: And he said he just had, you know, his second one. So I've got 5 grandkids. I have another one on the way. So lots of fun. We have lots of fun.
0: All right. Before we continue, I have Zoe Jackson up on the screen. Could you say happy birthday to Vic's daughter?
16: Happy birthday, Zoe. Happy birthday, Zoe.
0: Well, we're embarrassing that child today.
1: She's awesome. Going to get
0: She is embarrassing. Okay, but that's what we do. All right. Now, we got Halloween coming up also.
16: Well, yeah. Are you a big Halloween guy?
0: When I'm home, it's falling on Saturday this year. I don't have a show or anything like that. So I will be at the house. My wife, Doris, and I are going to be giving out candy. And I get dressed up as something and give the kids out. What's your
16: That's
0: take?
16: That's awesome. Well, you know, if it's October 1st today, you know, so love this cooler weather. That's awesome. But, you know, it's often fun, especially when the grandkids get old enough, to show them, like, the really old scary movies. Like, if you ever turn on, like, Frankenstein or Mummy or what have you, you know, it's not, there's no blood, there's no guts or anything, but it's just kind of fun to go back.
0: And like, no special effects
16: No.
0: Right.
16: Oh, it's so bad. You can see the strings on the You can see the strings on the back. You can see the zipper on the creature of the Black Lagoon, you know. And the kids have a great time, though, but they have a couple of nightmares, but, you know, they're nuts.
0: Okay, yeah, well, it's coming up here, and we're going to enjoy it. As a matter of fact, my neighbor has already put out the whole yard with 14-foot skeletons and everything, witches and all that. They do a great job. As a matter of fact, I'll probably take some pictures and show it on the air here.
1: That's awesome.
0: All right, look, that has absolutely nothing positively to do with why you're here today. Two things. First of all, the medical school is up and running on your campus with Methodist University. How's that going with the cohort of students that have started?
16: It's great. So we have 64 students there now. They are doing their thing. They've already had exams. They're in the community. It's so great. I had a chance to get in front of them and talk with them. And we have, you know, students from all over. But out of the 64 students, we have 31 that are from North Carolina. And so, you know, that's really an awesome thing. We find that once students come and they go to medical school here, they do their residency, they stay. We have had a residency program now for 8 years. And what we found is that we're able to retain over 50% of the residents who don't move on to a fellowship afterwards or graduate. They stay in the area. And so, you know, for us and for the community, it's awesome to be able to keep those physicians here. So that's our goal.
0: Yeah, we have like a physician desert that in rural areas especially. So once they get here, they say, hey, it's not a bad place.
16: Oh, they love it here. They love it. You know, we had 2 kids from Minnesota. And I told them, I said, you're gonna love the weather here. You know, I had a couple of kids from New York. You know, you're gonna love the traffic, and not bad traffic. But I think we've got 7 kids from California. And I was like, well, you're gonna love everything here. You know, expensive, you know. It's so great to look at them. Everyone's so energized. It really energizes the campus, you know. They're here to change the world, and some of them will. Gilbert, some of them will.
0: Absolutely. So. Well, I've got a goddaughter who is trying to apply, I think.
16: Oh, awesome.
0: Yeah, so, you know, I've talked with Hertie Bell about her, so they're going to reach out and talk. You know, you got local people, and you've got scholarship money, especially for local folks as well,
16: is
0: the deal. So, but that's a whole different story another day. All right, look, we're going to talk a little bit about the expansion of the emergency room.
16: Okay.
0: 24 more beds. Give us some details.
16: Sure,
0: what's coming.
16: Sure. Well, first of all, what's happening now is, if you're looking at the hospital from Village Drive and you see the emergency department there, there was a convenience store there. So you had to go past the convenience store and turn right at the light and then come back to the emergency department. Well, that convenience store is gone. So we're able to purchase that store. It's gone. So now you can go right in from Village Drive.

0: Well, let me stop you for a second, because when it's one thing to take care of the physical amenities, it's another thing to have enough personnel so people aren't waiting for 12 hours.
1: Yeah.
0: And so what happens there in terms of providing enough staff? You can have bigger spaces. Do we have more people coming?
1: Well, a lot of it, too, is really the physical space for us to have different kinds of ways that people approach the ED. So, example, we'll see about 225 patients a day in the emergency department. 60 of them will be admitted. 160 of those will not be. And so, you know, we have different tracks for people, but we really need to work through the patient flow for folks that come in, need to be seen, and then can be discharged. And so this additional space would give us a chance to do that more efficiently.
0: Well, let's talk about that a little bit, because a lot of people, you know, will complain that they've got a long wait. And unfortunately, there are a lot of people who are underinsured or not insured that use the emergency room as their doctor's office. Talk about that and triaging people and what that does to the wait time.
1: Well, the thing is, and that's one of the reasons why the medical school and the residency programs are so important, because we need more primary care docs here. If we had 10 primary care docs right now that showed up and they were good people and good physicians, we'd hire them all. And so if you take the number of physicians and divide it by the population in North Carolina, the math works, but they're around Raleigh, they're around Charlotte, they're around Asheville. And so by having them come and spend time with us and realize the wonderful warmth of the Fayetteville community, they stay. And so the reason that we became a teaching institution and now an academic health system is so that we can attract those folks to stay here once they spend time with us, so we can have more outpatient primary care access, so folks don't feel like they have to go to the emergency department.
0: Well, you know, the hospital's been under construction for quite some time. There's like always something, stuff going on. You put those new floors up there.
1: Yeah.
0: My son Gilbert had to stay up there.
1: Oh.
0: And I mean, it's beautiful up there.
1: Yeah.
0: I mean, it's like high ceilings, big windows,
1: mm-hmm.
0: and you can look out and see the Eiffel Tower.
1: That's right.
0: I went up there to visit my son. I went down and said, hey, I want to book a room for the weekend for me and my wife to get away to France. So, but the point is, there has been a lot of expansion going on. And as you expand the emergency room, what's going to happen to patient care? It's still going to go on 24/7?
1: Sure,
0: how does
1: absolutely.
0: That work? Explain that.
1: There's no disruption with patient care. So the other piece that we're doing, so we talked about the adult emergency room, but also we see 30 to 40,000 kids a year as well. So we're also have, right now we have a pediatric ED, but we're expanding that. And so we're going to have close to 30 pediatric beds. It'll be brand new, and that's going to be on the bottom floor, the ground floor of the new patient services tower. And that way, when you come into the entrance, you go to the left, you go to the pediatric emergency department, you go to the right, you go to the adult emergency department. And we've got really good folks down there that take care of you, both on the pediatric side and the adult side. And so on the patient services tower, then the ground floor is the new pediatric emergency department. And then we're also adding a brand new area for our operating rooms. And so we're going to add two more operating rooms. But more importantly, we're also adding a large preoperative area and postoperative area. It'll be all private. You'll be able to come in right before you get your surgery, what have you. It's a private area. The last time that had been renovated was probably in the 80s. So that's really going to add to the patient experience for folks that come in for surgery. So that's all part of that expansion on the patient services tower.
0: All right, look, I'm hearing a lot of it. We're going to give you the boot, too, in just
1: what?
0: A second. Before we do, all these things are great. We're going to have more. Where do they park? And has that been addressed at all?
1: Yeah, right. So what's also happening is we're raising some of the other buildings around the health system as we're building the new buildings or moving facilities and services over. In fact, if you look right on Melrose, right behind the CVS, there's a very big dig going on right there. So we have the new graduate medical education building that's built next to the hospital. It's 100,000 square feet, and it includes all the space for our residency programs, academic programs. It's got the Chick-fil-A and the Panera Bread in the bottom. But we also have neuroscience in there, pulmonary medicine, vascular surgery, cardiothoracic surgery. So right across the street on Melrose, we're building another medical office building. Now, the graduate medical office building is 100,000 square feet. The new medical office building will be 144,000 square feet. So it'll be half again the size. And it'll all be parking around it, because we've already raised all of those buildings. So we're going to have a brand new imaging center in the bottom of it. So it'll have four MRIs, several CTs, be able to get in and out. It's separate from the hospital. We're also going to have on the second floor a brand new ambulatory surgery center. It'll have eight ORs in there, of course, and pre-op and post-op areas.

0: areas. And then the other floors will have additional physician offices in it. Easy in and out. It's next to the hospital, but it's not on the campus, and it'll have its own parking.
1: Well, you know, Dan, we're running out of time here, and I want to make sure if there's any last point you want to make that I haven't covered, I'll give you a chance to do that. But it sounds like you're creating an environment not only to be a better facility for the residents in our community, but also for doctors to say, I want to work there.
0: Absolutely. Yeah. I mean, we've got the latest technology. You know, we have Epic as our electronic medical record. You're going to hear a lot about AI and how that's going to become more consumer-driven, so people will be able to navigate their own healthcare through their MyChart. So a lot of that's coming up next year, and I'd like to come back and talk to you more in depth about
1: that.
0: Yeah,
1: you know, as a matter of fact, let's make it a point.
0: Okay.
1: You know, you don't need a special invitation because we go back and forth, and I know your schedule is busy.
0: That's all right.
1: So you got to kind of plot it in there. But let's make it so we can talk about what's going on at the hospital for our community so folks know. And always a pleasure
0: to
1: talk with you, and enjoy Halloween.
0: You too.
1: With the kids. Show some movies.
0: Thanks a lot.
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1: Man, it's always good to talk to Dan. He's a lively character. But he's been with the hospital forever.
3: I was going to say, I want to go see it.
1: What?
3: The hospital.
1: Oh, man, I tell you.
3: All the upgrades and
1: stuff. I mean, you know, the thing about it is a place you really don't want to be.
3: That's why I was kind of being kind of quiet.
1: Well, right. just like the courthouse. It's not the place you want to be.
3: Right.
1: I mean, we got our judges and people over there doing their thing, but everybody's coming there for particular reasons. Not necessarily good. Same thing with the hospital. We got a good facility, and they're expanding and everything. You hope you don't have to be there.
3: Right.
1: But if you do, it's good to know that you got a good place to go if you have to head out there. All right, right now it is 6:54. We've got Fayetteville's most dependable forecast with CBS 17 meteorologist Rachel Dunsing.
4: Today we'll start with patchy fog, then turn partly cloudy with a high of 91 degrees. Tonight will be partly cloudy with a low of 71. Saturday will be mostly cloudy with rain and a few storms and a high of 86, while Sunday will be cloudy and rainy with a high of 73. While a cold front will bring us rain this weekend, another front arrives on Monday, and that will bring even cooler conditions to start next week. That is your Fayetteville forecast. I'm CBS 17 meteorologist Rachel Dunsing.
1: Okay, Rachel, we're up to 71 degrees right now in Fayetteville, Fort Bragg, and also in Olivia. 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
7: If you've got a teenager, you probably suspect their phone is stealing their sleep. And now a new study confirms it. Researchers at UCSF found more than half of American teens are on their phones between 10 at night and 6 in the morning. That's on school nights. A lot of them are scrolling in the dead of the night between midnight and 4 a.m. And that matters because teens need 8 to 10 hours of sleep a night. Their growing brains do some of their most important work, like learning and steadying their emotions while they rest. So what helps? Well, treat it as a family plan, not a teen problem. Keep phones charging outside the bedroom overnight. Some families use a shared lockbox. And here's the big one. The single best predictor of a teen's screen habits is their parents' screen habits. So if you want them off their phones, model it yourself. I'm Dr. Sanjay Gupta, helping you live a better life.
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17: He wasn't just fighting for his life. I'm Dave Anthony, Fox News. The captain of the Fly Dubai flight, who was stabbed by his co-pilot who tried to crash the plane, speaks out from his hospital bed in a call with India's prime minister. And here's Smit Machar through a translator.
18: When I was on the ground, I realized that the aircraft is going down. And I told myself, this is the last push, Smit. The door is right there. And I was still getting hit, but I opened the door.
17: That allowed the passengers to see what happened. And they rushed in, subdued the attacker, and safely landed the plane in Saudi Arabia. The co-pilot's in custody. He's from Oman. And Israel's prime minister says he'd become a radical Islamist.
19: Israeli intelligence sources tell Fox News that Israel will participate in the investigation alongside the UAE to determine the exact motive of the co-pilot and if he had direct ties to any foreign entities. Investigators will also try to understand how a weapon ended up in the cockpit.
17: Fox's Trey Yingston, Tel Aviv. Krista Pike is still in critical condition after the convicted killer survived an execution Wednesday in Tennessee despite getting two doses of an injection that was supposed to be lethal. Her lawyer, Randy Spivey, wants Governor Bill Lee to commute her sentence.
20: I do hope he cares, because this is as a citizen of Tennessee, this is something that was done in all of our names. And I'm haunted.
17: President Trump will campaign for Republicans in Alabama today after going to Texas and then Oklahoma, saying they can't let Democrats win back control of Congress.
21: We have the hottest country anywhere in the world, and we're going to keep it that way.
17: Well, Democrats are trying to take advantage of low Trump approval numbers handling the economy, and Democratic candidates have slight leads among likely voters in two Fox News polls. James Tallarico leads Ken Paxton by 2 points in Texas. Josh Turek has a 2-point advantage over Ashley Hinson in Iowa.
22: Turek has clear edges with women, suburban voters, and independents, with whom he holds a more than 2-to-1 lead. Hinson does better with men, rural voters, and white evangelicals.
17: That's Fox's Grinnell Scott. 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
2: Next hour, a key report on the economy comes out. A jobs update the Federal Reserve will consider ahead of another potential interest rate hike.
3: Payrolls are predicted to increase by a modest 90,000 in September, a sharp decline from August's surprisingly strong 162,000 gain, which was nearly triple expectations. August jobs report showed a much stronger rebound in hiring after a shaky summer. The unemployment rate is forecast to hold steady at 4.1% for a third month in a row.
2: Fox's Hillary Barsky. Wall Street stock futures are surging ahead of the report, up more than 200 points for the Dow and the Nasdaq, as oil prices plunge almost 4% on reports European officials may tap into diesel fuel reserves, with President Trump considering a ban on U.S. diesel exports to try to lower prices here. In the baseball playoffs, the Braves advance and the Phillies go home.
4: Nola's 2-0 to Harris. Swing and a drive out to right. Harper measuring it off, looking up.
2: Michael Harris's three-run home run helped power Atlanta past Philadelphia 6-2 on NBC. The Braves move on to the division series round, facing the two-time defending World Series champions, the Los Angeles Dodgers, starting tomorrow. On Thursday Night Football, the Cleveland Browns kick off week four of the NFL season with their third straight win.
5: 42-year-old Aaron Rodgers led the Steelers down the field late in the fourth quarter to tie the game. But then Deshaun Watson got the Browns into field goal range and came down to Andre Schmidt to make the game winner.
26: Kick on the way. Kick has the distance. He makes it.
5: The call on Prime Video, a career-long 56-yard field goal by Schmidt, as the Browns win it 27-24 to improve to 3-1 for the first time since 2021. Tony Genualdo, Fox News.
2: And with the loss, Pittsburgh falls to 2-2. I'm Dave Anthony, and this is Fox News.
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29: 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I want to welcome you to the second hour of Good Morning Fayetteville. This is Friday, October 2nd. I'm Gilbert Bates, along with Vic Frost, making it all happen on what's going to be a warm day today.
30: Lovely.
29: Yeah, kind of partly cloudy. Warm temperature will get up to about 92 degrees. Rachel Dunsing will have the complete forecast coming your way in just a few seconds. Right now, 71 degrees in Fayetteville, Rayford, and also at Fort Bragg. Headline news for you at this hour. Fayetteville police are investigating another fatal shooting, the city's second reported homicide in less than 24 hours. Fayetteville police asking for the public's help finding 29-year-old man wanted for parole violations and a larceny charge. It's the WFNC Crime Stoppers Crime of the Week. Millions of dollars in new federal funding for veteran suicide prevention includes help for veterans right here in Fayetteville and Cumberland County. October is Domestic Violence Awareness Month, and a time to dedicate a sense of awareness about domestic violence, supporting survivors and those who have lost their lives. And Fayetteville and Cumberland County will see a big change to the weather this weekend, as a matter of fact, for the next 5 days. All that coming your way, but first, local news from CBS 17.
31: Good morning, I'm Greg Funderburg from the CBS 17 newsroom. Fayetteville police are investigating a deadly shooting this morning. Officers say they found a male shot at a strip mall off Cliffdale Road around 6:45 last night. He died at the scene. Investigators say there's no threat to the public. After a disappointing season opener loss tonight, the Carolina Hurricanes will host the Washington Capitals at 7 o'clock. On Tuesday, the Canes began the night raising the Stanley Cup championship banner. Then they hosted the Florida Panthers, and with 4.3 seconds to go in overtime, the Panthers won 1-0. Get ready for some college football tomorrow. The Tar Heels will host Notre Dame at noon. Duke is in Georgia taking on the Yellow Jackets at 3:30. And NC State is home this weekend taking on Louisville also at 3:30. The Carolina Panthers are getting ready for a primetime matchup Sunday night, but the team is stretched thin as cornerbacks J.C. Horn and Mike Jackson are missing multiple weeks due to injuries. Horn suffered a quad injury, while veteran Mike Jackson is out due to a groin injury. The Panthers are set to take on the Lions Sunday night in Charlotte at 8:20. October marks annual Breast Cancer Awareness Month. Project Hope is teaming up with LabCorp to offer free mammograms to women in Durham, Raleigh, and Elizabeth City. 1 in 8 women in the United States are diagnosed with breast cancer in her lifetime, and early detection is one of the strongest predictors of survival. Project Hope offers screenings to everyone with or without insurance. From the CBS 17 Newsroom, I'm Greg Funderburg.
6: Today we'll start with patchy fog, then turn partly cloudy with a high of 91 degrees. Tonight will be partly cloudy with a low of 71. Saturday will be mostly cloudy with rain and a few storms and a high of 86, while Sunday will be cloudy and rainy with a high of 73. While a cold front will bring us rain this weekend, another front arrives on Monday, and that will bring even cooler conditions to start next week. That is your Fayetteville forecast. I'm CBS 17 meteorologist Rachel Dunzing.
29: Rachel, we've got 71 degrees in Fayetteville, Hope Mills, and also at Fort Bragg. 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

0: Talk 640 WFNC. Got to kill the music because we're bringing the fish on, and we want to make sure he's heard in all the countries around the world. Greg Fischel, you standing by here today?
1: I am here, Howard.
0: That's right.
1: How you doing, buddy?
0: I'm doing well. I caught you off guard because I normally call you the night before and say, don't forget we're going to call you.
1: Right.
0: To see what's going on. And when you answered the phone, you said, hold on a minute. Wait a minute. Where are we? What's today? How you been, Vance, since last time we talked with you?
1: Well, I had a little hospital stay last week, but I'm over that. So everything is on the up and up now.
0: I mean, is that something you can share with us? I mean, you broke your foot or something? Or you hit your head on it or something?
1: Yeah, I mean, it's nothing life threatening. It was just something that needed to be taken care of.
0: You know? All right. Well, I'm glad that you're up and about and you're here with us this morning. We were talking about, I have all three of us up on camera right now. We were talking about Indian summer, and we didn't know where that term came from. I said, Greg probably knows. When we say Indian summer, what does that come from?
1: You know, you caught me off guard on that. I used to know exactly what that meant, and I'm having trouble recalling right now.
0: Well, that's okay.
1: I think in terms of the definition, that you have like a first frost, and then after that it gets warm again. And, of course, we haven't had our first frost yet, so I don't know that it technically qualifies yet.
0: Well, you know, that's bad for the farmers, I guess.
1: Right.
0: You know, because people start running and trying to protect whatever crops they have, and tobacco's, you know, coming out of the field. I don't know. It's always been tough for the farmers. It's either too dry or it's just too wet.
1: And then, we're never happy.
0: Yeah, that's right. Well, Greg, you're up and about here this morning, and I was telling Vic that you can be seen on your Patreon. And he said, oh, he's on Patreon. And so,
1: yeah.
0: Vic, you're familiar with it.
2: Oh, yeah. That's great.
1: In fact, last night, I also drive Uber just for fun a little bit. And one of our riders last night said he was on Patreon. And I said, so you're the one.
0: You got more than one guy on that thing, man. Come on now. Jeez. You're a funny guy. I tell you what, if you ever go to get Vic, you don't play golf, right?
2: Not yet.
0: Yeah, but I mean, play golf. If you play golf with this guy, you think you're out there with Don Rickles. I mean, he's got one-liners for 18 holes.
2: Wow.
0: You know,
2: I love the one-liners.
0: Yeah, but he's a funny guy. And you know what? If you think about it, Greg, we worked together for many, many years. And other than, you know, doing the forecast, whatever it is, that's all people know of us. But there's a whole different side, you know, when we're out and about. Did you know he played the tuba? Is it the tuba?
1: Yep.
2: Really?
1: In fact, the Holly Springs Community Band. We have a concert coming up on Saturday night, October 17th.
2: At the
1: Cultural Center.
2: I didn't know that. Wow.
0: Yeah. Hey, look, I'm a wealth of information here. You know, but that is what I'm talking about. There's a lot of people don't know different things about some of the personalities. They either hear on the radio or on the air. So I don't mind exposing a few things along those lines.
1: As a matter of fact, that band has been instrumental in my happiness.
0: Oh, here we go. Here, see? The band instrumental. I got it. You got it. But, you know, Greg came over to the house one time, and I had my karaoke set up. And did we sing My Girl?
1: Yes.
0: Yeah, it's on the internet somewhere.
2: I was about to say, did you record it?
0: Oh, yeah. It's on occasion, I'll see it. I said, oh, my gosh, I can't believe we did that. But this guy right here, my girl.
2: Wow.
0: He was into it. All right, well, look, enough of all the shenanigans. Let's get down to business here with the weather, because things are going to change this weekend. What's your forecast going for? What's going to happen here?
1: Yeah, we're into the low 90s today. Now, you know, a lot of people may think that, oh, my gosh, it's October and we're into the 90s. That's never happened before. Well, it has. In fact, several years ago, we hit 90 on October 10th. And that's the latest that's ever happened at the Raleigh-Durham Airport. So it's unusual, but it's not unprecedented. But then a front arrives later on tonight, and we're going to get into one of these situations where the cool air is over us, and then warm, moist air to the south of the front is going to ride up over that cool air. And that rising ocean is going to lead to rain. So we'll see some periods of rain tomorrow, probably fairly light, and then a steadier, heavier rain should arrive Saturday night and Sunday. And I think that's the type of situation where many areas could pick up over an inch. We're not going to have this situation like the thunderstorms where somebody makes out like a bandit, and then 2 miles down the road they go nothing. This is going to be a widespread, general, significant rainfall. And that's really good news because we need that.
0: Yeah, and this is the kind of rain that is going to be slow enough to make a difference, not to a washout type of rain, but enough to get into ground, move some saturation, and help us. That type of rain.
1: Exactly.
0: Okay. Well, look.
1: And the other thing, too, on Sunday, we may not get out of the 60s for highs, which will be quite a shock after being in the 90s today.
0: Well, you know, I'm making a point because I live down here. I'm from Philadelphia, and I've got a brother up in Amsterdam, New York. I've got one in Philly, and I've got a sister out in San Pedro, California. But my brother's up north. I remember one year, that I think that year you said the temperature was in the 80s or 90s in October. I went swimming, and I sent a picture of me in the pool to my brother of a New Yorker who was in snow.
2: That's not right.
0: Yeah, it is. I'm a heartless kind of guy. Look, hey.
1: I guess you're drift.
0: Yeah, oh, here we go.
2: All
0: right, but look here. On another note here, you know, is this rain going to be widespread across the state, or is it isolated to our area? What's the deal?
1: Well, the farther south and east you go, the heavier the amount should be. But I think everybody in the state is going to get something out of this. And actually, the Weather Prediction Center, the guys up in D.C. with NOAA, that predict rainfall amounts, you know, for the entire country. They had Raleigh yesterday right on the 2-inch line for the weekend. Now, that may be a little bit overly optimistic, but it just gives you an idea as to what the potential is here for, you know, a decent rainfall.
0: Yeah, so is it a watch out for people having things outdoors this weekend for Saturday?
1: I think on Sunday it is, and I haven't used that term in several months now, because normally with showers and thunderstorms, it rains part of the day, but another part of the day is fine. But this situation is the type of situation where it just rains steadily all day long. So if you have outdoor plans for Sunday, I would say that they are probably in jeopardy. And I usually try to be optimistic, you know, about getting things in, but Sunday's going to be a tough day to do that.
0: Well, the reason a little personal thing here, my son and I are doing a wedding, providing music for a wedding just outside of Charlotte. And it's an outdoor wedding, indoor, you know, reception type thing. But, you know, mm-hmm. when you plan like a wedding or something 6 months or a year in advance, you're throwing the dice if you do one outside, especially if you're
1: absolutely
0: in North Carolina.
1: And I had a lady, this was back in the 80s, I'll never forget that she called me one time and said, yeah, my daughter's getting married in 6 months. What do you think? And I said, there's no reliable way to give you a forecast. And she said, oh, I don't care if it's reliable.
0: Now, what does that mean? I mean, you're going to spend an awful lot of money to have your venue outside. And if they don't have a backup plan, unfortunately, the place we're heading just outside of Charlotte does have a backup plan, you know, because it's like a big barn kind of thing. You just bring it inside and say, what the heck, we don't have anything. But I know people who don't have options. Who are having probably right weddings this weekend. And, and here's the thing. You know, we're still winding down from hurricane season, November.
1: Yeah. And we still haven't had one.
0: Yeah. Well, look, hey, see, there you go. Now you had to put the bad mouth out. Now, and look, what do you always say about just, we may not have a boat. What do you say about just having one and what that means, what that could mean?
1: Well, just the fact that it only takes one. The total number of storms doesn't matter. It only matters the ones that do form and, more importantly, where they go. And, you know, we could still get one that would develop, like, near the coast, like in the Caribbean or the Gulf of Mexico or off the southeast coast. They don't have to always come across the whole Atlantic. And you know, Hazel hit in the middle of October of 1954, so, and that was a Cat 4. So, you know, we can't quite write it off yet.
0: No, I know, and but that's the thing. But again, if you're planning for the future for outdoor events, you got to go ahead and do it. You know, and look, give you a perfect example. The Scotland County Highland Games take place tomorrow, and they should be okay, I think, during the day in Scotland County. Yes or no?
1: I mean, it's going to be more intermittent and light tomorrow, so it's not going to be perfect, but I think, you know, if they can put up with some intermittent light rain, then hopefully they can get that in.
0: Well, I think the Scots can.
2: Man.
0: You know, they put together Pinehurst.
2: Need to call Greg. Should have called Greg first.
1: We're going to get off scot-free.
0: Yeah, oh, here we go. Get off scot-free. See, you, you know.
2: Oh, I missed it.
0: Yeah, that's right.
2: You can't, he's so sharp.
0: Yeah, when you're talking to him, you got to listen. You're talking to Greg Fisher, you got to listen.
2: You got to stay sharp.
0: All right, look, we're going to hold you over for a second. We got more stuff we can talk about. And let's talk about the when we get back here from the break, why we didn't have one yet. But you know, we do that. We put the bad mouth out, but that's okay.
1: Okay. So
0: there's some mechanics in place that made for the fact that our hurricane season fizzled. And
1: Yes.
0: All right, we'll talk about that in just a few seconds. 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We have Fayetteville's most dependable forecast with CBS 17 meteorologist Rachel Dunsing.
3: Today we'll start with patchy fog, then turn partly cloudy with a high of 91 degrees. Tonight will be partly cloudy with a low of 71. Saturday will be mostly cloudy with rain and a few storms and a high of 86, while Sunday will be cloudy and rainy with a high of 73. While a cold front will bring us rain this weekend, another front arrives on Monday, and that will bring even cooler conditions to start next week. That is your Fayetteville forecast. I'm CBS 17 meteorologist Rachel Dunsing.
0: Okay, Rachel, right down. We've got 71 degrees in Hope Mills, Grays Creek, and also in Fayetteville. 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
0: News Talk 640 WFNC, 724 right now. I don't want any music to come in here. Greg, you still there with us?
1: Yes, indeed.
0: Yeah, we can play the music. Yeah, we get bumped. So, you know, we get You get licensing issues.
2: Yeah.
0: I always got to tell everybody that. Well, why you cut the music off so quick? That's why.
2: That's
0: why. We don't mess around with that, especially on the podcast. So we're up on the podcast right now and on Facebook and also YouTube. And you can also, you're obviously listening to us at 640 AM WFNC 103.5 HD2. So you can get us just about everywhere.
2: Mm-hmm.
0: You know, online, most radio stations, you just pop it in there and you get it on your phone.
2: Yep.
0: So you don't need a radio.
2: All your devices.
0: Yeah, you just need people. You need personalities. That's what Greg is. He's a personality.
2: Oh, he's got a personality.
0: Hey, look, before we continue, we were talking about your ability to be seen on Patreon. Tell everybody about that, so how that works and where we can find you.
1: Yeah, if you go to Patreon, which is like patron with an E, .com/fishweather, all one word, you can sign up for a subscription service I have, which is $3 a month. I haven't raised the price in 4 years. And I do a 6 to 8 minute video Monday through Friday, usually comes out early evening, and a lot of graphics, a lot of, you know, extra information that I don't cover on Facebook or anything else. And it's basically the same thing I did on TV for 38 years, except I don't have to shut up after 3 minutes. And so that's the main difference, but, you know, it's fun for me to be able to continue to do this. And, obviously, you know, we all still need income. And, so I tried to make this, as reasonably priced as I could, hoping that enough people would, subscribe that, you know, it's helpful. And so far that's been the case.
0: Well, you know, you do a good job and, the main thing is about reputation. You had a great reputation for such a long time in providing the forecast, and been, I would say, fairly accurate with it. What percentage would you give yourself in terms of being accurate when you put a forecast together?
1: You know, you're going to laugh at this, but whenever somebody asks me that, I say, well, it depends on what your standard is. But if you demand me hitting the high exactly every day, it's probably 3%.
0: you're batting 300?
1: You know, if you give me some wiggle room, like plus or minus 2, plus or minus 3, then we might be up around, you know, 80%. I think in general, I mean, the number of times now where you go for a sunny day and it ends up raining all day, that rarely happens anymore. Every once in a while, it would back in the old days, but you know, we have made some progress since then.
0: Well, but the progress that we made is in the technology for sure, I would assume, in terms
1: yes.
0: of radar. Talk about that, because things, there was a, I remember Bob DeBartolain used to put like stickers on a map or something, and
1: yeah.
0: things have changed. And when it was evolving, based on what you learned at Penn State, that's where you got your degree in meteorology. What you were taught then and in the end, what you had at your fingertips, that was like night and day.
1: Yes. And the biggest thing that's happened since then is the numerical modeling. The resolution of these models was pathetic when I was in school. And the analogy I use on that is, supposing you're looking across a lake at four houses and you have a very poor resolution camera. It sees those four houses as one house. But now the resolution of that camera is so good that it sees all four with detail. And so it's the same thing with this numerical modeling. We can now see weather systems on a much, much smaller scale than we used to be able to, and that leads to a more accurate forecast.
0: Well, especially when you have things like, I guess, the imagery that you can see when a tornado comes, and you can see that stuff that's being thrown up is the stop sign, or you can see the debris, so you know that the tornado is on the ground.
1: Right. You have that product, and then, of course, you also have the velocity product where you can see the movement of the raindrops, and if you have all the raindrops moving one direction and right next to it they're moving the other direction, then you know that you've got something going around in a circle. And, you know, we didn't have that ability back when I was in school.
0: What fascinates you more, a tornado or a hurricane?
1: Well, they're on two different scales. I mean, a tornado is a much smaller phenomenon, but it usually is more intense. So the worst tornadoes are more intense than the worst hurricanes. But the hurricanes cover such a bigger area and inflict damage over, you know, much larger geographical region. So in terms of impact, it's going to, you know, impact more people than a tornado will. The problem is, a strong tornado, you're probably not going to survive, or if you do, it's not going to be a very pleasant experience.
0: Well, you know, and I tell people, because I used to stand out in those storms while you were in the comfort of the newsroom. We go now to Gilbert Bay's out there when Hurricane Hazel is out there, or Hurricane whatever it might be. Yeah, wind's blowing. And I'm standing there blowing, trying to tell people, don't, you know, it's not the wind. I've been on the beach many a times during a hurricane, live on TV. And
1: right.
0: The thing about it is people don't understand that you can survive the wind probably. You know, it's not that, if you, even 50, 100, 70, you know, 100 miles an hour, you can stand in that. But that's when the sand picks up and it starts piercing your skin because it's blowing really hard. It's the stop sign or 2x4 that's picked up that slaps you upside the head that kills you. It's not the wind. It's not the hurricane. It's the debris that's in it. I mean, look, you know, I've been in a situation even with a tornado. And Vic, I'm going to bring you up. Have you ever experienced a tornado?
2: No.
0: No. Greg, you ever?
1: No.
0: I mean, nope. Well, have you gone out and covered the aftermath and been somewhere?
1: I've definitely seen the damage. In fact, the March 84 outbreak, there's a little town called Calypso just south of Goldsboro that was just wiped off the face of the earth. And they were nice enough to let me just sort of roam around and take a look because I had never seen anything like that before.
0: Well, you know, I've described this on other occasions where I was at a mobile home, I guess, and there was a guy outside digging through the debris. And I asked him if he was okay. He said, yeah, I'm okay. But, my old lady was inside the house. And so I paused and I said, will your old lady talk to us? And everybody said, yeah, we called his wife the old lady. That's what he called him. So, and he looked over his shoulder and said, Ethel, Gilbert Bays wants to talk to you. So she looked out the window. Come on in.
2: Oh, wow.
0: So I went in the house, Greg. The roof was gone.
1: Wow.
0: But I went in the dining room. The dining room table was still set with all of the place stuff in place. Like somebody's getting ready to eat.
2: No way.
0: Yeah. And the little cabinet on the side, they had little knickknacks. All the little knickknacks were in place, but the roof was gone.
2: The roof is gone.
0: Now, is that... I'm not making this up here.
1: No.
0: Yeah. I mean, I've seen 2x4s embedded in the side of a roof. You know, it's just stuff is just flying around. It's like spears out there. You got to watch yourself. All right, look.
1: Yeah.
0: Enough of all that death and destruction talk. Let's talk about why we haven't had one hurricane yet. And you mentioned this at the beginning of the season. What happened?
1: Yes. Well, every time you have an El Nino, especially a strong one, what it does is create a lot of strong upper-level winds that go from west to east across the tropics. Now, why is that a problem for hurricanes? Well, the tropical cyclones typically move from east to west, and they're trying to concentrate heat in a fairly small region. They're basically a heat engine. And if you have a system moving east to west, and then over top of it, the winds are moving west to east, it doesn't allow that heat to congregate in any one spot. It's like opening up your chimney flue in the wintertime on a windy night, and the heat gets sucked right out of your house and into the air. So we've had a lot of vertical wind shear, a lot of these strong upper-level winds, and nothing has been able to get going.
0: And that's it in a nutshell, basically.
1: Yeah, that's the basic problem. It actually is a blessing in terms of us not having to deal with it. But again, the hurricane season doesn't officially end until the end of November. And I usually don't start feeling safe until at least late October. And so we've still got a few weeks, so we've got to be careful here.
0: Okay. Well, look, Greg, we appreciate you always, excuse me, coming in and chatting with us at least once a month to kind of bring us up to date on where we're going. So the next phase, I guess, moving into November, we'll really be into the winter type thing. And North Carolina winters are kind of different because it can really change up. And we can have some warm days also.
1: Oh, I mean, you think about just Christmas time. I've seen temperatures in the teens here, the teens and 20s during the day, and I've seen temperatures in the 70s on Christmas Day. So the whole spectrum is definitely possible.
0: All right, well, speaking of which, I went to Lowe's the other day to buy some nuts and bolts and everything. I walked in, and Santa Claus was coming to town. I mean, they got 18-foot things up, and can we get through Halloween? Can we get
1: I know.
0: You know, it's just... Yeah.
1: It's all about marketing.
0: Yeah, it is. All right, well, I'm going to mark you right out of here, give you the boot, and get you off the air here. Greg, it's always a pleasure. Again, we keep saying we're going to play golf, and we never get a chance to make it happen. But what we should do is make sure we bring Vic Frost out with us when we go and beat up on him and take his money.
2: Yeah.
1: Well,
2: that's what's going to happen, too.
0: Yeah.
1: Just don't pick a course, a great distance away because, you know, that's the fair way to go.
0: A fair way to go.
2: Oh, man.
0: Okay. Wow. All right.
1: I know. This is rough.
0: Greg Fischel, meteorologist extraordinaire. Thank you, my good friend, for being on with us once a month and bringing us up to date and keeping us up the snuff.
1: You take care of yourself, buddy.
0: All right, we'll see you. 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
5: Good morning. I'm Greg Funderburg from the CBS 17 newsroom. Former FBI Director James Comey's criminal trial in New Bern has now been moved to next year. The Department of Justice says a social media post showing seashells spelling out 8647 on a North Carolina beach was a threat against President Trump. A federal grand jury indicted Comey on related charges. A judge originally set Comey's arraignment for next week in New Bern, but now it's been pushed to January. Comey's attorneys say they spent a lot of time trying to have the charges dismissed and now need more time to prepare. North Carolina has its first payment from social media giant Meta this morning as part of its child safety lawsuit settlement with the company. The state recently received more than $45 million. Remaining payments will be paid every January 15th, starting next year and ending in 2035. The payments will total between $451 and $645 million. State lawmakers will determine how the money is used. People in the Carolinas may start to see extra money in their bank accounts. Those enrolled in Obamacare are expected to get $500 checks. It is going to people who paid full premiums for health insurance through the Affordable Care Act's federal exchange but got no help with premiums. The Treasury Department says it started mailing the refunds on Wednesday. From the CBS 17 newsroom, I'm Greg Funderburg.
3: Today we'll start with patchy fog, then turn partly cloudy with a high of 91 degrees. Tonight will be partly cloudy with a low of 71. Saturday will be mostly cloudy with rain and a few storms and a high of 86, while Sunday will be cloudy and rainy with a high of 73. While a cold front will bring us rain this weekend, another front arrives on Monday, and that will bring even cooler conditions to start next week. That is your Fayetteville forecast. I'm CBS 17 meteorologist Rachel Dunzing.
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0: 640 WFNC. I tell you what, man, I don't have the podcast up yet, but you got to let War play. What a fun song that is.
1: Why can't we be friends?
0: Yeah. Doug, why can't we be friends?
1: Why can't we be friends?
2: I don't know.
3: Well, I ask that question of myself all the time.
0: Well, let me get you excited here this morning. You know, it's real simple. Janet Jackson cannot sing.
1: Oh, boy. There it is.
3: See. Which side of the table should I start flipping first?
1: I'm going to help you. I'm gonna help you.
0: All right. Well, look, I'm not bothered with you guys. I don't care about this. If you don't know, Doug Hewitt is the city manager of Fayetteville, North Carolina, the place to be, the can-do city.
3: All of that.
0: Who came up with that?
3: Well, it was a community effort that was led by our economic community development folks, but it includes the county, it includes the Chamber of Commerce, it includes the city, and, of course, EDC. And others, but it really speaks to that we are undefeatable when we're together, and we work hard until we can make it happen. So we are the can-do city.
0: All right, and we got a lot of things that we can do, a lot of things that are happening here that we could talk about. One, we got red light cameras coming back, for example. And I had the mayor in here. I thought that the citizens were going to have a chance to vote. He said no. But once this stuff comes back, the city council will vote. And it looks like the votes are on tap to get it.
3: Yeah, we hope if everything goes well that we'll have a go-live date of July 1st, 2027. It's going to take us about 7 or 8 more months to put all the required pieces in place. One of them, of course, is an agreement with the Cumberland County School System. The whole goal of the red light camera system is to be to improve safety, particularly on people running red lights. But it also, for the city, it needs to be revenue neutral. And so we're looking to be able to, from the fines that people pay because of the red lights, that money would get remitted to the school system because of the Constitution. And then an agreement we would have with the school system, they would in turn pay the contractor who would be running the program.
0: Yeah, I wasn't understanding what that was all about in terms of the thing with the school system there. So I'm glad you ironed that out a bit. The one thing I will ask you to do is make sure that they calibrate those cameras again.
3: Yes.
0: I told you, we did a story on Channel 5 on them. I had a stopwatch down and we were watching the lights.
3: Mm-hmm.
0: And lights normally go green, yellow, red.
3: Mm-hmm.
0: At the red light cameras, the one we did, it went green, yellow, red. I mean, there was not enough yellow time there, which made just about everybody who kind of proceeded through, because you can proceed through with a yellow light with caution,
3: right?
0: You know, depending on, so you don't have to slam on your brake right there.
3: That is one of the things. And so part of the calibration includes the speed of on the roadway, because it takes you longer. If you're on a road that has a 55 mile per hour speed limit, you're coming up to a stop sign, you have more yellow than you do on with one that the speed limit may be 25 miles per hour, because again, they know that you've got to slow down. But that is a real issue that they will look at, is calibrating the lights. All be on NCDOT roads largely, because the volume of red light running is there on those intersections. And we're looking at about 10 of the intersections right now, but also are eyeing possibly 6 others that in addition to the initial 10.
0: Well, you know, I'm going to have Roberto Bryant in here on Tuesday. He's coming in along with Sergeant Kincaid and all this stuff. And we're going to talk about, you know, Crime Stoppers Crime of the Week, but he's also has some other things, because there's a new package. City Council has approved the package, which includes drones, some more technology. We talked with the mayor about this a little bit, but folks are kind of up in arms about drones coming up, and it seems like a police state. And that's I posted that story on my Facebook page. I mean, it went bonkers with folks just saying, why are we spending so much money on this type of stuff when kids need school stuff and all that kind of stuff? But the mayor defended it by saying it's a safer community. What is your take?
3: Well, I agree with the mayor. Any investments that we're able to make in public safety are always welcome. We also have to make equal investments in community development and community safety. And not all things look and work with the police department. That's why the city of Fayetteville is such a front runner in the work that we're doing in the Office of Community Safety. I think that we also have to, as a community and as a culture, as a society, understand that technology is shaping our lives in ways that we will never understand, even in our lifetime. You know, I had someone come to me and said, well, why would you be upset if they have cameras on the side of the road? Why would you be upset if they have drones that can go here, hither and yon? It's not that I'm upset. I just need to understand how that data is going to be used and understand who's going to have access to that data And potentially, doesn't it make you safer? Well, the Constitution makes me safer as well. I need to be safe in my person. I need to be free of unwanted searches and seizures. All those things that people talk about. Drones are not that. I want to be very clear. Drones are not that. But I think that we need to have healthy conversations about stuff we don't know. I remember the first microwave we got at the Hewitt household. And to this day, I still don't know how that works. But I could probably explain to you how a convection oven works. You know what I mean? And so I think that the drones are the same way. The cameras on the side of the road, satellite technology, big data scooping, and all those things. And yes, my folks who are listening to me from City Hall know that I'm one of those people who puts on a little pointed full hat about where we're going as a society.

0: It does. It's just like a program we're working on down at City Hall called Pride in Place, which is really designed around having people take pride in their neighborhoods and not litter their neighborhoods. Also working with their neighbors to keep the neighborhoods clean and well kept. And it all starts again with that pride piece, that there's a personal responsibility that we have one to another and to ourselves as residents of City of Fayetteville, as residents of the state of North Carolina, as citizens in the United States of America. And no one can take that away from us, but it takes all of us to pull together to make a safe community.
1: All right, again, bunch of stuff happening
0: Lots
1: with
0: of
1: the
0: stuff.
1: city here. One more thing here. Now we are moving forward now with tearing down fire station number
0: Yes.
1: 4. Bring us up to date on where we are with that, and how long will we see some cranes out there and dirt being moved?
0: Well, the council took the bold and courageous step of tearing the station down based upon solid engineering work that we had done, which said that the cost of fixing it and repairing, particularly some things which are still unknown from all the work we've done, to turn it down and start it over, it made more economic sense for us to go ahead and to take it down. So the council authorized that demolition. We'll sign the contracts either today or tomorrow for a company that's already been pre-vetted. They hope to be on site no later than October 12th and finish, definitely, we hope, sometime in early November with the demolition and of Fire Station 4. And then we've also authorized Samet Corporation to come back in as our construction manager at risk to rebuild a station. I anticipate that you'll see active reconstruction, not just demolition, but reconstruction on the site by the first of the year.
1: Okay, and there is another thing about sports complex and fire equipment. Money has been allocated for that. I asked the mayor about it. He said that was the county's project, but no, that's the city project.
0: It is the city. In order to fund the improvements that we have, that we want, both on the fire apparatus as well as on the sports complex on MacArthur Road, we had to borrow money. Then we borrowed the money through limited obligation bonds, and that was what the council gave us direction for on Monday's meeting, which was for us to issue LOBs, limited obligation bonds, to pay for those improvements.
1: Okay, that's my list. What you got?
0: I got something that, you know, without a lot of fanfare, we have U.S. Tennis Association state singles competition going on at the courts at Glenville Lake. I know that we had our ups and downs with getting that project completed, but if you've not been out there, I tell you what, it'd be worthy of us to pull out the WFNC van and take you out there one morning for an over-the-field, over-the-court broadcast, similar to what we did when we opened up Segra Stadium. I don't think that people understand until you see it just the magnitude of what we have built in this community with both Segra, with both the courts at Glenville Lake, what we're going to be building at MacArthur as well. But if you go out there today, tomorrow, and through this weekend, you're going to see people from all across the state of North Carolina playing a statewide competition. It's amazing to see. The other thing I'd say is that coming back, probably before I'm back with you, on October 19th, the City Council will go in special session to cover data centers, the UDO text amendments, and that'll be at 11 a.m. on October 19th as well. But got a ton of other stuff for America's Can-Do City, but I know we got limited time, and you will, for some reason, want to kick me out every other Friday.
1: Yeah, I tell you what, you still have about 3 or 4,
0: oh,
1: maybe
0: well, good,
1: almost 5 minutes.
0: Some other stuff.
1: Bring your stuff up here, because our producer extraordinaire, he'll start making signs over there in the other window. I think he's doing the electric slide over there.
2: No.
1: You know.
0: Well, I just wanted to make sure because I heard some stuff in the next door. I didn't know if that was Rocket the Raccoon back or if that's Vic.
2: What?
0: I can't quite see him over
1: Rocky,
0: there. Like, yeah.
1: Rocky the Raccoon.
2: Rocky the Raccoon. Okay.
0: Yeah. But no, one of the big things I'd announce and can't wait for you and the listeners to actually have a chance to bring her in is we've hired Carla Banks as our marketing communications director. She comes to us most recently from the city of Greensboro, has more than 20 years experience. Cannot wait for her to show everyone what we're doing downtown as it relates to publicizing and advertising things around the city. David Scott, who you know very well, was serving as the interim. But we're all just so excited to have Carla Banks joining the team. And we also have a lot of other programs such as the Can-Do programs, which are business loans and economic development programs. And those application period is open until October 31st. And so if you're a small business owner, a large business owner, or you want to be a business owner, please go to the city's Economic Community Development page. We have all of the information that we can think of about how you can open or grow your business in the city of Fayetteville.
1: Yeah, a lot of work being done in conjunction with Fayetteville State University.
0: Absolutely, absolutely.
1: And,
0: tremendous partner.
1: Yeah, I mean, they've got that's the mayor's wife over there, and Fayetteville State in collaboration with a lot of veteran programs as
0: absolutely.
1: Well.
0: Absolutely.
1: Your take now that we just had Dan Weatherly in here with the hospital CEO.

0: Okay.
1: And that has to be another feather in our cap. You know, Methodist University and the hospital have collaborated. It sends a different feel about who we are in this community. We're not just a bedroom community to Fort Bragg. We love our neighbors to the north. We don't want to give, you know, the impression that we don't. But the mayor was telling me about a trip he took to Huntsville, mm-hmm. Alabama, and that city has grown twice the size, or it was half the size of Fayetteville. Now it's larger, and they call themselves the Rocket City.
0: Mm-hmm.
1: And so you're learning from other cities what the focus is, how you can change things around, and it has everything to do with looking forward and not where we were.
0: It does. If we focus on where we are at the moment or the challenges we've had in the past, a lot of times it can cloud our view of what the future can be. Some of the things that I've said in the past are, you know, we're great by choice, not by chance. And so we choose to do, again, it's great to pull from a presidential speech, but we choose to do these big things, you know what I mean? And I think that the hospital and the college, the university, open up a medical school, having the area health education center that's been there for some time, that's where I go get my medical care, all the improvements they've made at Cape Fear Valley, buying up the other hospitals so that we have a system which is on par to rival what they have at UNC. My doctor, a neurologist I go to, is actually at UNC Chapel Hill. And whenever I need testing, I can go anywhere from Dunn to Chapel Hill to Raleigh, whatever, so because the medical system has pulled together to be able to say that we can bring all these assets to bear. And how much can we bring to bear here in Fayetteville, Cumberland County, with our own medical school?
1: All right, Doug Hewitt is the city manager for Fayetteville, North Carolina. You come in here every other week. Product placement wasn't that good today.
0: Well, it was, and I didn't have a chance to go back out. But
1: You know, like Starbucks guy, what are you bringing here? Something.
0: I'm a 99-cent McDonald's coffee.
1: There
0: boy
1: you go.
0: My
1: man. Yeah. Pots and pans.
2: Yeah.
1: As a matter of fact,
2: stuff.
1: That's my coffee at the house on the K-Pot.
0: Yeah.
1: I turned Vic on to it.
2: Sure did.
1: Yeah. And he hasn't been
2: every day.
1: He hasn't been the same since.
0: Yeah.
1: All right. Well, look, I'm glad you got the word about the no Hawaiian shirts. I talked to David about it, and part of the reason is because we got a bunch of folks who are walking around in the studio right now, and this is a big deal.
2: This is the
1: name of this organization is Home for Good,
0: mm-hmm.
1: and they are here in Fayetteville doing a story on Bernadette Bogarty, who's the new bicycle woman, took it over from Ann and Moses Mathis, so they're doing a story on her. And they're here filming because I named Moses the bicycle man. So we got the team from ABC, and it's going to be a segment on Fayetteville, a good segment on Fayetteville, on a Saturday morning with that show. So you got to be proud of that as the city manager.
0: I am ecstatic. It reminds me when they were just met them in the lobby of the same feeling we had when Michelle Obama came and we did the thing on Langdon Street as well.
1: Makeover. Don't get me started on that because... I was the one who did the original story on that, on Miss Marshall who did that. We tore this house down.
0: Mm-hmm.
1: I'm out there every day with them, and you know, with Ty, and we're doing the whole home makeover thing. And then the last day after the big bus reveal, the news director said, "Gilbert, we need you out on Ramsey Street." Well, I said, "But Michelle Obama's coming." We're sending Tisha Powell down.
0: Well, you know why that is. No one may have told you.
1: What
0: is
1: it?
0: Because you've been maligning Janet Jackson.
1: Janet Jackson cannot sing. I don't care.
2: That's what did it. Right
1: look,
2: there.
1: Hey, look, Janet can't sing.
2: That's what did it.
1: Well, I don't care. And look, if that stops me from seeing Michelle Obama, heck with it. Michelle Obama can't sing either.
0: We really got to cut the camera. Cut the camera. So yeah,
1: we are family.
0: Yes, we are.
2: Oh man. All
1: right, Doug. Let me put you on the aerial camera. You're up there. You get out of here.
0: Yeah.
1: This is city manager. Get the boot.
0: I will show myself.
1: Get out of here.
0: I appreciate you.
1: Yeah, it's always good to see you, Doug. You were late this morning, but that's okay. I sent you a text. Did you get the text?
0: I did not.
1: I know. You check your phone. Go to Verizon or something.
0: I did not.
1: Get out of here.
0: Yeah.
1: Let me see. You listen to the News Talk 640 WFNC. We've got Fayetteville's most dependable. Look, he's dropping things out here. I can't even take it.
2: To find his way out.
1: That's all right. Get out of here. We got Fayetteville's most dependable forecast with CBS 17 meteorologist Rachel Dunsey.
3: Today we'll start with patchy fog, then turn partly cloudy with a high of 91 degrees. Tonight will be partly cloudy with a low of 71. Saturday will be mostly cloudy with rain and a few storms and a high of 86, while Sunday will be cloudy and rainy with a high high of 73. While a cold front will bring us rain this weekend, another front arrives on Monday, and that will bring even cooler conditions to start next week. That is your Fayetteville forecast. I'm CBS 17 meteorologist Rachel Dunzing.
1: Thank you, Rachel. Right now, 72 degrees in Hope Mills, Fort Bragg, and Spring Lake. 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
8: He knew he had to open the cockpit door. I'm Dave Anthony, Fox News. That's what the captain, who was attacked during a Fly Dubai flight by his co-pilot, said in an interview from his hospital bed.
9: At that moment, I was fighting for my life.
8: That's Smit Machara through a translator in a video call with India's prime minister, who has hailed him as a hero. The captain, while bloody after being stabbed, managed to open the door as the co-pilot was trying to crash the plane. Passengers rushed in to stop the attack and safely land in Saudi Arabia. The United Arab Emirates is investigating and Israel is taking part. Its prime minister says the co-pilot had become an Islamic radical. And Fox's Trey Yingst reports from Tel Aviv.
10: Look, there's a real possibility that there would be a direct response by Israel or the United States if the investigation determines that Iran is behind this attempted hijacking.
8: Krista Pike is still alive 2 days after Tennessee tried to put the convicted killer to death. But she's in critical condition after surviving 2 doses of what was supposed to be a lethal injection. Her lawyer, Randy Spivey, wants the governor to commute her sentence.
11: The state of Tennessee has shown us again that they are not capable of carrying out an execution consistent with basic human dignity.
8: There is a special prosecutor in New York in a Cornell rape case getting national attention. Governor Kathy Hochul putting State Attorney General Letitia James in charge.
12: To oversee the reopening of the investigation into a former student's allegations that she was gang raped at a Cornell University fraternity house in 2024. Now, the governor pulling the local DA off the case after she says newly released information raises serious questions about the investigation conducted by the Cornell Police Department, which was closed without charges being filed in 2024.
8: Fox's Chanley Painter, it is crowded at the International Space Station.
13: We are so excited to be here. That was a super quick trip.
8: That's Jessica Watkins when she and 3 others arrived in record time, less than 3 hours after SpaceX launched. There are now 11 astronauts at the station. Before we'll leave Monday, they've been there since February. 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
8: President Trump goes to Alabama today, continuing to campaign for Republicans, trying to keep control of Congress in the November elections, the day after he went to Oklahoma and Texas.
19: President Trump telling a crowd at a Peterbilt truck factory north of Dallas Thursday.
20: Heavy truck shipments have hit an all-time high, the highest in the history of our country.
19: Touting his trade and tariff agenda and efforts to boost American production, saying the U.S. has added 60,000 new manufacturing jobs. The president also addressing costs in the Iran war.
20: So one way or the other, it's going to be over. And when it's over, oil is going to go like that. In the meantime, prices have come way down, oil prices.
19: Kristen Goodwin, Fox News.
8: Democrats have blamed the president for rising prices, and Democratic candidates hold slight two-point leads in new Fox News polls and Senate races in Iowa and Texas. Later this hour, we'll get an employment economic update. The jobs report expected to show a slowdown in hiring from August with about 90,000 jobs predicted.
0: The unemployment rate is forecast to hold steady at 4.1% for a third month in a row. September's jobs report takes on added importance after the Fed raised rates by a quarter point a couple of weeks ago and indicated that another increase is likely before the end of the year to combat inflation.
8: Fox's Hillary Barsky on Wall Street. Stock futures are surging ahead of the report up more than 200 points for the Dow as oil prices drop. In the baseball playoffs, the Phillies are out. The Atlanta Braves beat Philadelphia 6-2 to advance to the next round, facing the defending champion Los Angeles Dodgers. All four of baseball's division series start tomorrow. On Thursday Night Football, the Browns win their third straight.
21: First and goal. And fighting his way into the end zone. Quinshon Judkins to give Cleveland the lead.
8: But Pittsburgh rallied back to tie the game on Amazon Prime Video, and then the Browns won it in the closing seconds on a long field goal. Cleveland's now 3-1. The Pittsburgh Steelers fall to 2-2. I'm Dave Anthony. This is Fox News.
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0: Good morning, Carolina. 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This is News Talk 640 WFNC and 103.5 HD2. I want to welcome you to the third and final hour, thank God, of Good Morning Fayetteville. I'm Gilbert Bays. I can no longer see Vic Frost in Studio 2 because we've got 15,000 cameras covered, in here. People are cameras. From all over the world here.
1: Yes,
0: we'll tell you about all that in just a few seconds here. This is Friday, October the 2nd. I'm Gilbert Bays. Vic Frost over there making sounds. CBS 17 meteorologist Rachel Dunsing says it's going to be partly cloudy and unseasonably warm today. High temperature will be about 92. We'll have the full forecast coming your way in just a few seconds. Right now, 72 degrees in Anderson Creek, Fort Bragg, and also in Fayetteville. Headline news for you at this hour. Fayetteville police are investigating another fatal shooting in the cities. It's the second reported homicide in less than 24 hours. Fayetteville police asking for the public's help in finding 29-year-old man on parole violations and also larceny charges. It's the WFNC Crime Stoppers Crime of the Week. Millions of dollars in new federal funding for veteran suicide prevention includes help for veterans right here in Fayetteville and also Cumberland County. October is Domestic Violence Awareness Month. It's time to dedicate our awareness about domestic violence, supporting survivors and those who have lost their lives. And Fayetteville and Cumberland County are going to be seeing some big weather changes over the weekend. As a matter of fact, for the next 5 days. We'll have all those stories and more coming your way. But first, local news from CBS 17.
2: Good morning, I'm Greg Funderburg from the CBS 17 newsroom. Fayetteville police are investigating a deadly shooting this morning. Officers say they found a male shot at a strip mall off Cliffdale Road around 6:45 last night. He died at the scene. Investigators say there's no threat to the public. After a disappointing season opener loss tonight, the Carolina Hurricanes will host the Washington Capitals at 7 o'clock. On Tuesday, the Canes began the night raising the Stanley Cup championship banner. Then they hosted the Florida Panthers, and with 4.3 seconds to go in overtime, the Panthers won 1-0. Get ready for some college football tomorrow. The Tar Heels will host Notre Dame at noon. Duke is in Georgia taking on the Yellow Jackets at 3:30. And NC State is home this weekend taking on Louisville also at 3:30. The Carolina Panthers are getting ready for a primetime matchup Sunday night, but the team is stretched thin as cornerbacks J.C. Horn and Mike Jackson are missing multiple weeks due to injuries. Horn suffered a quad injury while veteran Mike Jackson is out due to a groin injury. The Panthers are set to take on the Lions Sunday night in Charlotte at 8:20. October marks annual Breast Cancer Awareness Month. Project Hope is teaming up with LabCorp to offer free mammograms to women in Durham, Raleigh, and Elizabeth City. 1 in 8 women in the United States are diagnosed with breast cancer in her lifetime, and early detection is one of the strongest predictors of survival. Project Hope offers screenings to everyone with or without insurance. From the CBS 17 newsroom, I'm Greg Funderburg.
3: Today we'll start with patchy fog, then turn partly cloudy with a high of 91 degrees. Tonight will be partly cloudy with a low of 71. Saturday will be mostly cloudy with rain and a few storms and a high of 86, while Sunday will be cloudy and rainy with a high of 73. While a cold front will bring us rain this weekend, another front arrives on Monday, and that will bring even cooler conditions to start next week. That is your Fayetteville forecast. I'm CBS 17 meteorologist Rachel Dunsing.
0: Thank you so much, Rachel. Right now we've got 72 degrees in Fayetteville, Hope Mills, and also Fort Bragg. 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

0: 40 WFNC. What the heck? Stuff is broken. Hey,
1: what?
0: Vic.
1: What?
0: What'd you do?
1: What happened?
0: I don't know. I mean, I'm trying to get ready to get to the podcast here, and I don't see people. This is real ghosty. I got a camera crew in here.
1: You don't see now, people?
0: Huh? No, I'm... Am I crazy here? Or am I looking...
2: Yeah.
0: Now, look. You, where is he? But he's there, but he's not on the screen. Why would that screen be paused? Okay. I tell you what we're going to do.
1: Let me give you... Let me give you...
0: Yeah, that's a problem. I've seen that type before.
3: Yeah. They'll tell you what's wrong. Yeah. But it won't tell you how to fix it.
0: Well, that voice is Art Edmonds. Art, how are you, sir? The radio's working fine.
3: That's right.
0: I can tell you that.
3: You know what? As long as we can hear you.
0: Well, we're going to talk a little bit, and as we talk, I'm going to type, and we're going to bring up the podcast again.
3: All right.
0: You are with Home for Good. Tell us about your show and what it does.
3: Well, first of all, thank you for having us here. Yeah, Home for Good is a feel-good family television show that airs on ABC Weekend Adventure. Check your local listings. So every Saturday or Sunday morning, depending on where you are, you can catch our show. And our season is running all the way through December. So we give back to folks that put the community ahead of themselves.
0: Well, talk about that a little bit, because I mean, I've read about your show and I see that this is not like Extreme Makeover or something like that where you make up a whole house. It's like a part of a house for some very special people. Who are these folks?
3: A room or a space at a time is what we like to say. It could be a backyard, it could be a kitchen, could be an ensuite bathroom. All of these folks have either done things for the community or suffered some sort of tragedy in their life, but still get up every day and either put on a uniform as a first responder or think about the community before they think about their own needs. So our makeover, our room or space that we do for these families, really is kind of a reward for all the work that they do on behalf of the community. So we've had a firefighter whose home has burned down. We've had police officers who've lost children, but still find a way to serve the community.
0: Well, and I was reading one where it was really kind of I guess they're all special. Every makeover is special. But do you catch some people by surprise sometimes, or they know that this is going to happen.
3: Sure.
0: But just how do you select the person that says, hey, we're going to do something for this particular person?
3: Well, we work with a great organization called Hook Hero that honors first responders. It's committed to their mental health and wellness, and they sort of put forward a lot of people. We also had a lot of referrals from the community. Media like yourself have done stories on various people, and we find a way to track these people down and put them on our show. So, I mean, whether it's someone that's been a police officer for 35 years, getting ready to enjoy their retirement, and then is struck down by a debilitating illness and can't leave their home. So we create an outdoor space for them that gives them a little bit of peace and comfort. So all of these great stories are told. We're educating on fire safety, carbon monoxide detection. Our sponsor, Kidda, looks out for all of these people's homes and makeovers. So we're updating their fire, smoke, carbon monoxide detection. And we're educating kids, families, older adults on how to be safe in their own.
0: Yeah, I can't get our podcast up, and I really wish that I could, because I want folks to see that this is a big deal for this community, and especially for one individual. You're here to talk about Bernie.
3: You know very well.
0: I've known Bernie for ages, and this is about the Bicycle Man. Talk about her selection and why you're interested in the Bicycle Man's program.
3: Well, it's very, very interesting because, Gilbert, you have done multiple stories on this program, this bike giveaway program here in Fayetteville, and it's grown larger than Fayetteville, hasn't it? You know, people come from hours away to donate bicycles that are then rehabilitated, repaired, cleaned up, and given away at the holiday season to deserving children that have needs that they maybe can't get a bicycle. And they are given this responsibility of a bicycle, the freedom of a bicycle. You remember what it's like when you got your first bike. I certainly do. And she is helping the community. Miss Bernie is helping the community. And she actually came to us through a news story that I believe you had done, my friend.
0: Well, you know, I've known Bernie and Moses Mathis forever. I'm from Philadelphia, and Moses was from Philly. He lived in Tiffany Pines. I lived in Hillendale. And he did a story. He was working on Bernie's son's bicycle, fixing it in his neighborhood on his porch. Mm-hmm. And I thought that was an interesting television type story. You know, it's really hometown kind of thing. And so we did that story. And then next thing I knew, Moses was doing 10 bicycles the next year. And people called him. Well, I named him the Bicycle Man. And he kept doing it every year, and it kept growing. And people started donating the bikes. And I was, you know, I remember him donating bikes one time, and he went to a local pawn shop, and there were the bikes that he needed a better way to make sure the bikes got in the hands of the folks who really needed them. And that's where Bernie came in, because she worked as a social worker with the schools. And so she was able to put a system in place to make sure that the kids who were really in need got a chance to get them. And the real neat thing about this, and I would always remember this, was they finally got to a warehouse. And they would go in the warehouse, but the parents were not allowed to come in. Only the kids could go in, and they picked their own bike out. And then they got a helmet and that type thing. And I said, Moses, why do you keep doing this? And his response every year, every story was, I just want to see the smiles on the children's faces.
3: And that continues on to this day, you know. And like you said, Miss Bernie, who we are filming with this week here in Fayetteville and honoring the work that she does and the work that you have brought to light, we are championing her and rewarding her with a makeover in her home. And she is just a delightful, delightful person. And, you know, I'm learning the same way you learned all those years ago, that her oldest son was mentored by Mr. Moses, who started the program. And, you know, now it's grown into this huge operation. And you're absolutely right. They, you know, lead the kids in, you know, with a guide, and they leave the parents out there. So the kids really have a say. And it's more than just giving them a gift. Really, she's giving them responsibility. She's giving them freedom, like I said. I mean, a lot of these kids will take these bikes and go to their very first job, you know? So there's a lot of things that come along with it. She's also teaching, you know, roadway safety and all of the great things that you need to know to become a responsible adult.
0: Well, you know, they got a little expanded as well. They started giving out some computers as well.
3: So and they did clothes.
0: Books. So.
3: Yeah,
0: and it really becomes a community effort when you have a place like Walmart donating bikes that they could sell.
3: Sure.
0: You have corporations that's saying, "Hey, let's do this." It speaks to the character of this particular community. Now, where are you from originally?
3: I grew up on Long Island, New York, right. And I live in Florida now, as most of us.
0: Yeah, and I'm from New York. Philly, and I've never been south of Washington, D.C. until I got stationed at Fort Bragg.
3: Right.
0: And so there's something about this part of the country that's really special. But even more special about Fayetteville and the heart that the folks have here. I've been here since 77 and been on the radio for 50 years and on television for 40. And everybody who is a transplant that comes down here is amazed at the way this community really reaches out and gives. And so that's the spirit of the Bicycle Man. And it lives on. And Moses is gone, but it lives on.
3: Well, that's the spirit of our show, Gilbert, you know. People who put others before themselves. So on Home for Good, like we said, check your local listings on ABC every weekend morning. And we showcase these types of stories. They could be first responders. They could be community champions just like Bernie. And you're learning about these folks. And we're trying to inspire the next generation to, you know, not be so self-absorbed, maybe. Maybe think and look around you at other people. So the response has been overwhelming. The viewership is overwhelming. And we hope to continue on and keep spreading these great stories and messages.
0: If you're just joining us right now, Art Edmonds is with Home for Good. You're the host of the show. We're going to hold you over for a second here. We've got another 5 minutes or so. After we finish, we're going to go pay some bills.
3: Only 5 minutes?
0: Just stand by here. Maybe we'll give you 10.
3: All right.
0: All right, that costs extra. 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Right now, we've got Fayetteville's most dependable forecast with CBS 17 meteorologist Rachel Dunsing.
2: Friday will start with patchy fog, then turn partly cloudy with a high of 91 degrees. Tonight will be partly cloudy with a low of 71. Saturday will be mostly cloudy with rain and a few storms and a high of 86, while Sunday will be cloudy and rainy with a high of 73. While a cold front will bring us rain this weekend, another front arrives on Monday, and that will bring even cooler conditions to start next week. That is your Fayetteville forecast. I'm CBS 17 meteorologist Rachel Dunzing.
0: All right, Rachel, thank you so much. Right now, 73 degrees in Fayetteville, Fort Bragg, and also in Bund Level. 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

0: 640 WFNC. It's Friday. Every day's Friday as far as I'm concerned. 827 right now. Gilbert Bay's with you, along with Art Edmonds, who is the host of Home for Good. It's a great show that's on ABC. Is it only on Saturday mornings? Is that when
1: Saturday
0: it comes?
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0: Okay, so check that out here. Art, for those of the folks in Radio Land who are just joining us here who didn't hear what the show is, just kind of recap what that show is and what you're doing.
1: Yeah, Home for Good is a home renovation show that honors those who put others before themselves. It could be a first responder, could be a community hero, folks that do good for people around them despite their own personal challenges. They could have, you know, tragedies in their life, but still get up every day and put a uniform on in many cases and get out there and serve the community. And we reward them by making over a room or a space in their home.
0: So, I mean, how do you get these stories? And how, if someone's listening right now and they say, hey, I know somebody I'd like to nominate or something, what do they do?
1: Well, find us on Instagram at Home for Good TV. We also have a YouTube channel. You can watch all of the episodes. So message us through one of those outlets. We get a lot of people now that our show has been airing since April. The success has been phenomenal. The viewership has been phenomenal. So our season runs all the way through December. And you can catch all 13 episodes in rotation. Or stream it, like I said, on YouTube and watch all of them at your convenience. But yeah, people come to us. We find people through news stories, which thanks to you, we found someone that we're working with here in Fayetteville.
0: And I guess there's no surprise here in terms of what's going to happen at her house, because this is just a makeover of a room or an area. But when we did like extreme makeover, it was like the whole house and the family left, and then you came back and it was the big reveal. Is it going to be a big reveal here, or how's that work?
1: Yeah, we're working with Bernie the Bike Lady and her husband, Jimmy. Everyone in the area knows Bernie the Bike Lady. We talked about that in the last segment, but she gifts bicycles to kids that are in need of them at the holidays. So it's a great cause, and she knows that she's on the show, obviously. We've been filming with her all week, but the best thing is Darwin Martinez, our contractor, a veteran, a paratrooper, trained here at Fort Bragg, so it's like coming home for him. We do these makeovers in 8 or 9 days, tops. So we have a team, a design team. Our designer, Madison, comes up with a plan, and Darwin and his crew get in there, and then we film the whole thing. So part of the time we're at the house, rest of the time we've been to Bernie's warehouse, we come to places like this, and really make a great television show. And then our sponsor, KIDDE, K-I-D-D-E, you might know them as the fire, smoke, and carbon monoxide detection and prevention company. We have great lessons about how to be safe in your home and protect yourself. So our fire safety educator, Stephanie, comes in during the show. And it's really a show for all generations. It's one of those shows, Gilbert, that, you know, you can leave on, whether it's the kids in the house, the grandparents, everybody can find something to enjoy. And who doesn't love a great before and after?
0: Well, and so Bernie knows what's going to happen at her house. Did she make the recommendation to say, I'd like to have this room done, or did you guys go to the house and say, this is what we're going to do?
1: No. We obviously have them fill out a very extensive questionnaire. We find out what they like, what they don't like, what their style is. It's really exhaustive in the process of vetting everybody that we go through. And at the end of everything, we bring everybody home. They open their eyes, and it's, as we like to say, tears, hugs, and high fives.
0: Well, we appreciate you sharing the story here. And the segment about Moses Mathis lives on. He won a Jefferson Award, and I snuck up with ABC to go see that. He didn't know I was there, and he didn't know he was getting it. And so it's that type of thing to honor someone who's doing good work in the community, not for a lot of profit or anything like that. That's not it. And there's a ton of volunteers who get together to make this all happen, to fix the bicycles. Mm-hmm. And whenever I would do a stand-up over there in my old age, I would always ride a bike around the warehouse. And my photographer always thought I was going to fall. But our family's donated bikes as well. So we hats off to Bernie. We're getting close for this year's giveaway as well. Mm-hmm. And she does something in July, like a little Christmas in July type thing. And so now we're going to do some more stories to try to encourage folks not to forget to give, and let's make Christmas really special for some special kids in our community.
1: Well, you know, and what better person, a face of this whole operation than Bernie. I mean, she has more energy than people half her age. She is just so committed to doing something good in her community. And, you know, it's in our small way on Home for Good to be able to give back to her and bring a light to what she's doing. We hope that a lot of people see this and will eventually find their way to her organization and get involved. You know, that's what it's all about. And I end every episode, Gilbert, with it doesn't take a lot to help someone in need, so make every little bit of kindness count. And that's sort of, you know, I call it my Mr. Rogers moment at the end, you know, to really bring it home. So you don't have to be a superhero to do something great for your community. It starts with little things.
0: All right. Well, all right, we appreciate you coming in, bringing the whole crew in here, doing your thing.
1: I brought a few people, didn't
0: I? Yeah, this is, but you know, for folks who are not familiar with television, this is how, what it takes to work, to make things happen. There's a lot of behind-the-scenes things that happen. I hate we couldn't get the podcast up to kind of show some of that here in the studio. But we got a ton of folks in here putting this together. It's going to be a fantastic show. And you're not sure exactly when this particular segment will air.
1: That's way beyond me. Yeah. I'm just here to get the story out, and then we let everything else with the schedule fall where it does.
0: Are you going to see Bernie again later today?
1: I sure am. And then we're going to bring Bernie home on Sunday and reveal her brand new makeover.
0: All right. Well, when you see Jimmy Harvey, her husband,
1: yeah,
0: don't think it's me.
1: You know what? I did notice the resemblance.
0: Well, he gets free meals because everybody thinks he's me.
1: Yeah.
0: And he doesn't turn him down.
1: He's the famous radio and TV personality in Fayetteville, right?
0: He always comes up and says, yeah, I got another free meal. So,
1: well, hey, you're both charming and handsome guys.
0: Well,
1: that's
0: doing?
1: Why.
0: Yeah, but everybody says he's better looking. All right. But look, Art, thank you so much for coming in. And,
1: thank you, Gilbert.
0: We're going to do a little interview, I guess, after we finish the show.
1: Yeah,
0: this
1: you're
0: going
1: to be on my show next.
0: Absolutely. All right. 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Right now, it's 8:33. We've got local news from CBS 17.
2: Good morning. I'm Greg Funderburg from the CBS 17 newsroom. Former FBI Director James Comey's criminal trial in New Bern has now been moved to next year. The Department of Justice says a social media post showing seashells spelling out 8647 on a North Carolina beach was a threat against President Trump. A federal grand jury indicted Comey on related charges. A judge originally set Comey's arraignment for next week in New Bern, but now it's been pushed to January. Comey's attorneys say they spent a lot of time trying to have the charges dismissed and now need more time to prepare. North Carolina has its first payment from social media giant Meta this morning as part of its child safety lawsuit settlement with the company. The state recently received more than $45 million. Remaining payments will be paid every January 15th, starting next year and ending in 2035. The payments will total between $451 and $645 million. State lawmakers will determine how the money is used. People in the Carolinas may start to see extra money in their bank accounts. Those enrolled in Obamacare are expected to get $500 checks. It is going to people who paid full premiums for health insurance through the Affordable Care Act's federal exchange but got no help with premiums. The Treasury Department says it started mailing the refunds on Wednesday. From the CBS 17 newsroom, I'm Greg Funderburg.
3: Today we'll start with patchy fog, then turn partly cloudy with a high of 91 degrees. Tonight will be partly cloudy with a low of 71. Saturday will be mostly cloudy with rain and a few storms and a high of 86, while Sunday will be cloudy and rainy with a high of 73. While a cold front will bring us rain this weekend, another front arrives on Monday, and that will bring even cooler conditions to start next week. That is your Fayetteville forecast. I'm CBS 17 meteorologist Rachel Dunzing.
0: Thank you, Rachel. Right now we've got 72 degrees in Fayetteville, Hope Mills, and Spring Lake. 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
1: News Talk 640 WFNC. I refuse to let El DeBarge hit the high note because I can't hit it right now.
2: It was coming.
1: It was coming. 8:41 is the time right now. You're listening to Good Morning Fayetteville. And we got a lot of stuff going on in here today.
2: Man, that's a lot.
1: Senior Sergeant Hannah Hurley is in here. No relationship to Bill Hurley. She didn't even know who he was. Let me turn your mic on. And then Sergeant Mark Laramie. He doesn't know who Bill Hurley is. He's a transplant from Massachusetts. And you've been here 19 years?
3: 19 years.
1: Yeah. And you're both these individuals with the sheriff's office, not department. It is an elected office. And people make that mistake all the time. It's the police department, sheriff's office. Did you know that, Vic?
2: I learned it from you.
1: Yeah, well, there you go. There's a lot of people learning things from me. There's a lot of people turn off the radio as soon as they come. Don't tell me what he's going to tell us about driving and all that stuff. All right. Well, Sergeant Hurley, or Senior Sergeant Hurley. Yeah, I'm just going to call you. Can I just call Hannah?
0: You can. That's fine.
1: Sergeant Hannah.
0: Okay.
1: You both have two different things you want to talk about here, and they're very important to our community. Sergeant Hurley, talk about your deal and what you want people to know.
0: So one thing that not a lot of people know about, and we'd love for them to utilize a little bit more, we have a thing at the sheriff's office called area checks. So the individuals that work patrol during their shift, when they're not taking calls, if they get a little downtime, which can be rare, but they do get downtime every now and then, they can do area checks. So say you're going out of town or your business, there's been some kind of suspicious activity in the area. You can have your location put on that list. When they get the opportunity, they'll swing by, maybe sit in the parking lot, check it out, make sure nothing's happening. And they'll do that all throughout their shift, both day and night. It's not utilized as much as it should be, but if you feel like you want your house, business, anything like that put on that list, you just got to call our watch commander and have it added.
1: Well, you know, and you say it's not utilized that much. I see, you know, on occasion, I'll see a police car, sheriff's department car going through, sheriff's office car going through a McDonald's or something, or, you know, a business mall strip or something like that. But I never knew that you could do it for your house as well.
0: Mm-hmm.
1: Talk about that a little bit, and how many folks are involved with that now? Do you have a good amount of homeowners who say, let's do that?
0: So it kind of fluctuates depending on how long. So say you go out of town for a week. You can call, you can have your house put on for that week. Or if there's been a string of B&E of motor vehicles in the area, you can request, hey, from this time span, can you just drive through? It's not a guarantee that they'll be able to come at that exact time. But if someone is available, they will be there.
1: Well, there's something about the presence of a police vehicle moving through an area that kind of disrupts crime a little bit.
0: Right. A little bit of a deterrent.
1: Yes. Mm-hmm. All right. We're going to talk a little bit more about that here in a second here. Sergeant Mark Laramie, what is your position there?
3: I'm a financial crimes investigator with the Money Crimes Unit.
1: Oh, all the fraud stuff that's going on.
3: Scams.
1: You know, shake my head every time you turn around. And it's sad sometimes because seniors, you know, elderly folks really get taken advantage of. You got a list of some things you want to share with folks?
3: Well, I'd like to, I mean, it is not just the seniors.
1: Yeah, move that mic real close to you.
3: I want to point that out. It's not just the seniors. All ages do get taken advantage of. The younger people, more so because they don't understand that just because someone's pushing them to do something doesn't mean that it's true or accurate. A lot of the older people get caught up in some of the scams because back in the day they didn't have the same technology. So they're not aware of what they can or should or should not do. But right now, there's a big uptick in jury duty scams, warrant scams, and bank impersonation scams, actually.
1: Well, let's walk us through them because I've done stories on a few of these. We've had some, you guys put out some press releases on them, and we talked about them. And unfortunately, and some of these things, they deal with the emotion of the situation. Talk about that a little bit, especially when you're talking about a jury scam or someone getting paroled or needs a release or something.
3: And that's it. They're going to play on your emotions, but they're also going to bring a sense of urgency to the situation. So whether they're telling you that there's a warrant for your arrest because you missed jury duty, or there's a warrant for your arrest for some made-up crime that they're, you know, going to put at you, they make it so that it is, in your mind, 100% believable. They'll use the name of an actual deputy or a police officer. They may use the name of a federal agent, and they will say, this is the agency that we're with. They'll spoof the phone number, and that person on the other end tends to believe what's going on.
1: Yeah, so when you say spoof the phone number, let folks know what that is.
3: They use an app that will change the phone number to an actual agency phone number. It shows
1: so what you see on your
3: way.
1: Phone.
3: What you see on your caller ID is the actual phone number.
1: We see 919-323-1500. That's the sheriff's office.
3: Sheriff's office.
1: But that's not you. I mean that is the sheriff's office number, but on that particular call on this scam, that's not them.
3: It's kind of like they're masking their true number.
1: Right. So how do people, all right, so that part there, you can't go by the number.
3: You cannot.
1: So what do you pick up on that makes you know that, may I better think twice about this?
3: For one, if it's jury duty scam, you can call yourself to see if you had jury duty. Perhaps you missed the mailing. Perhaps you threw it away. If there's a warrant, call us up. Hang up that phone. Call us up. Call any law enforcement agency, and we will tell you whether there's an actual warrant for your arrest.
1: But Mark, here's the thing. If I think I may have.

0: thing. I call Mark and I say, Mark, do I have any, who is this? This is Gilbert Bayes. Do I have any warrants? Oh, let's see here. Oh, yeah, yeah, yeah. You do have one. And so you're not going to say, but if you, you know, pay $15, you're going to say, what are you going to say?
1: I'm going to ask you if you want to turn yourself in.
0: There you go.
1: Yeah, I'm not going to ask you for one
0: penny. That's the point. That's why I want to see, look.
2: Unless you are Lieutenant Locklear and you're trying to get money for Special Olympics.
0: Man, thank God. I'm glad he said y'all. There's not been a time Mark's come here and I'm... He's fleeced me good, but it's been for good causes. It's all, you know, it's been for...
2: And that is the only time that the sheriff's office will ever...
0: Well, last time he sold me a barbecue ticket, I didn't even get a chance to go get the barbecue. I was so busy.
2: Well, didn't he sell you two or three?
0: He did, four or five, probably. I bought tickets for Vic, but anyway. Yeah. So, but you know, Sergeant Laramie, you make a good point about the fact that where are the red flags? It can't be in the phone number that's on your phone. It can't be in what the request is. It's got to be... The time sensitivity, you got to do it right now.
1: Urgent, right now.
0: And you got to give me money.
1: Mm-hmm.
0: And, well, you know, it always baffled me that why would anybody go to Walmart to get a card to pay for something, but people do it.
1: It baffles me, too.
0: I mean, but what is it? Is it the emotion of it? Or they figure that this is the way we have to do how the system works?
1: I think people just don't want to face the fact that, well... For one, if they believe it's true, they don't want to hit that wall that makes them say, I did something wrong, and now I have to pay. I have to do whatever it takes to get out of this. Instead of just saying, hey, you know where I live? Come and get me. And they don't know where you live. Or hanging up and calling the local law enforcement agency or whoever it may be, or just ignoring it altogether and blocking the number.
0: Right, the jewelry scam is one. Is there another one that, especially when we're getting ready to get into the holiday season here?
1: There's the jewelry scam, the warrant scam, a hurt relative scam. One that's come up now and then is an exploitation. They'll send you some horrific video of someone being tortured, and they'll say, hey, this is going to happen to you if you don't pay us this money. That doesn't happen as often, but it does. And I believe it was Aberdeen that just reported that has been happening over there. But I will say that another one that's very popular through phishing, which you'll get, or a text message, is the bank scam. So you will get a message on your phone, and they're just reaching out randomly to people. You get a message on your phone, hey, this is USAA or Navy Federal Credit Union or state employees. We've detected some fraud with your account. Did you make this transaction? They'll just make up some transaction. And you press yes or no. As soon as you press yes or no or responding anyway to that text message, you're going to get a phone call. And they're going to say, hey, I'm a customer service representative from whatever bank it is. Did you do this? No, I didn't. Well, we see fraud on this end. We're going to help you secure your account. And by doing that, you either need to move your money to Cash App and then send it to this. They'll give you some account. Send it to here, and we're going to secure it. We'll open it up. We'll put it in your new account. Or they're going to ask you, which is even worse, they're going to ask you to deposit money into what they will call their secure vault, which is a Bitcoin ATM. They're going to ask you to withdraw. They tell you your bank account has been hacked, and they're going to ask you to withdraw cash from your bank account, and then put it in a Bitcoin ATM. Thousands of dollars, which will be gone. There's no secure vault. They'll send you pictures of a deputy standing next to a Bitcoin ATM and say, hey, this is us. We're waiting for your money.
0: Well, you know, I don't know where, and Vic, I don't know if we had a guest on who described that scam and lost $2,000, $3,000. Wasn't it a senior? It was a person who, as you said, they're trying to protect their money because they thought the bank, you know, was legitimately saying, hey, it looks like we got some suspicious activity here.
1: Right.
0: And I don't know how many times I get different things. I don't get that many anymore because I try and block and do what I can to stop and just hang up on them and don't have conversation. And the other part is, you know, when you have somebody calling and say, is this Gilbert? Can you hear me? They want you to say yes they can record your voice saying yes. Tell what happens when that happens?
1: They will have a conversation with you. It could be a short conversation or it can be multiple conversations over time because you refuse to answer some questions, and they can use AI to

0: splice that together and they can do a deep fake. They can make you say whatever it is that you did not say, but they will, and they do that in the relative, like a hurt relative, like your child's been hurt, or your child's in the hospital. They'll string together some phrases that sound like your son or daughter or loved one is in the hospital, and you believe them, and now you're sending money, or that they've been locked up and they're in jail and you need to post some bond for them or something.
1: Well, you know, let me say this about that. I mean, it's scary out here. Even our email here at Cubulus, I don't want to touch anything. I don't want to open anything. I don't want to answer a phone. Right. I'm just going to go live in a hole somewhere. Technology, and that's what this we sent like.
2: Yeah, technology is a great thing, but as we see it get used more and more for bad, we start to see maybe going to the bank in person, maybe doing some of these, maybe handing somebody money instead of sending it through the mail. Is a better route to go nowadays, because we used to be able to trust people, and now
1: we can't. But look, Mickey Locklear's lieutenant type.
0: Lieutenant
1: moved up. Remember, I remember when he was a sergeant. Y'all need a promotion, because I promote a lot of people. Yeah, I even look at Bogarty. I mean, she used to be a sergeant, but got her promoted. Mm. You know. So anyway, I take full credit for all that.
0: We appreciate that good work.
1: Right. We're throwing stuff out here because you've done a fine job. This is Senior Sergeant Hannah Hurley, soon to be Lieutenant Hurley. Sergeant Mark Larmy, soon to be Lieutenant Larmy. If it's up to me, and we'll make it all happen. But great information. We appreciate you coming in and sharing that, because it's that time of the year with the jury duty, and we're getting ready to get into the holidays as well. And so, you know, they're going to be wide open as that comes on. So as we get a little closer, we'd love to have you both come back.
2: Will do. Sir,
0: sounds all
1: right.
0: Good.
1: 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Fayetteville's most dependable forecast with CBS 17 meteorologist Rachel Dunsing.
3: Today we'll start with patchy fog, then turn partly cloudy with a high of 91 degrees. Tonight will be partly cloudy with a low of 71. Saturday will be mostly cloudy with rain and a few storms and a high of 86, while Sunday will be cloudy and rainy with a high of 73. While a cold front will bring us rain this weekend, another front arrives on Monday, and that will bring even cooler conditions to start next week. That is your Fayetteville forecast. I'm CBS 17 meteorologist Rachel Dunsing.
1: Rachel, thank you so much. Right now we've got 74 degrees, Fayetteville, Hope Mills, and Fort Bragg. 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
17: Less hiring, more unemployment. I'm Dave Anthony, Fox News. That is a headline coming out of the just-released jobs report.
18: A significant slowdown in September, just 29,000, and we were expecting 90.
17: And hiring for August was also reduced by the same number, 29,000 fewer jobs created.
18: And our unemployment rate jumps up to 4.2% from 4.1% the previous month.
17: That's Fox Business Network's Taylor Riggs. And the reaction on Wall Street's positive. Stock futures are surging in part because oil prices are plunging nearly 4%, with European leaders considering tapping into their diesel fuel reserves, reacting to a Trump threat.
19: The president's considering a ban on U.S. diesel exports in an attempt to limit rising prices for Americans. But diesel costs are at record highs in Europe too, and a lot of that fuel comes from the United States. European leaders have met to consider what to do if President Trump limits or stops the supply. Some fear a catastrophic impact in the U.K. and the European Union.
17: Fox's Jonathan Savage in London. The captain of the Fly Dubai flight, who was stabbed by his co-pilot in an attempt to crash the plane, speaks out from his hospital bed, talking to India's prime minister, who hails Smit Machar as a hero.
20: When I was on the ground, I realized that the aircraft is going down. And I told myself, this is the last push, Smit. The door is right there. And I was still getting hit, but I opened the door.
17: That allowed passengers to see him, all bloody, still being attacked. They rushed in, subdued the co-pilot, and the plane landed safely in Saudi Arabia. President Trump goes to Alabama today, continuing to campaign for Republicans, hoping they keep control of Congress in the November elections. After he went to Texas and then Oklahoma, where he told supporters at a rally last night,
21: if the Democrats win, you'll have an economic depression, very much like 1929, in my opinion.
17: Democrats are making affordability the big issue amid low approval ratings for the president's handling of the economy in polls. 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
17: New York Governor Kathy Hochul has appointed the state's attorney general, Letitia James, a special prosecutor in a reopened Cornell University rape investigation.
27: She says newly released information raises serious questions about the investigation conducted by the Cornell Police Department, which was closed without charges being filed in 2024. And this all comes as the New York Times is reporting on more than 1,000 pages of material from Cornell's internal investigation into the incident. Now, those documents they report show how Jane Doe's understanding of the incident shifted in the weeks after the alleged assault, from being initially embarrassed to concluding she was raped Well, the Times also reporting that the Cornell documents show that the men accused, all seven, deny wrongdoing, saying the night was consensual.
17: Fox's Chan Lee Painter. In Texas, an ex-cop turned convict set free on parole.
0: Amber Geiger served 7 years of her 10-year sentence for the death of Botham Jean in 2018. She testified that after a long shift, she walked up to Jean's apartment directly above hers, mistaking it for her own, and found the door unlocked. Geiger walked in and found Jean eating a bowl of ice cream. Thinking he was an intruder, she shot him. At her sentencing hearing, there was a stunning scene when Jean's brother and the black judge both embraced a sobbing Geiger. Civil rights attorney Lee Merritt says Jean's family strongly opposed Geiger getting paroled. Tom Rigotti, Fox News.
17: Back to Wall Street. Another reason for the big surge of Dow futures and up nearly 500 points. A belief the worse than expected jobs report might stave off another Federal Reserve interest rate hike. In the baseball playoffs.
1: Swing and a drive out to right. Harper measuring it off. Looking up. And it's gone.
17: Michael Harris's homer helped power Atlanta to a 6-2 win over Philadelphia on NBC, eliminating the Phillies, sending the Braves to the next round, facing the defending champion Los Angeles Dodgers. And last night, Cleveland beat Pittsburgh in the NFL. I'm Dave Anthony. This is Fox News.
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31: President Trump held a Hispanic Heritage Month event yesterday at the White House, and then later he asked Duolingo what El Diablo means.
32: That's it. I think that was homophobic. Or wait a minute, it was Islamophobic. I think that might have been Latinophobic. That might have been a Latinophobic joke thing. Everything's race with these people. Have you noticed that? El Diablo. That's the Democrats. That's El Diablo, or the devil. Could be one. Might be the other. A very good and happy Friday to you. Welcome back. Another day of fun here on planet Earth in the United States of America. You know, we're still getting updates on the Fly Dubai hijacking by a Muslim terrorist who wanted to murder everybody, but civilized people were able to overtake him and had to be physically subdued, of course, and knocked unconscious, and not murdered or decapitated, but knocked unconscious and tied up with the cords from the headsets, the pilot headsets in the cockpit, because, you know, they were handy, so you go ahead and do that. And word is everywhere that the individual, radicalized Muslim individual, and ties to Iran, because, you know, Iranian terror, 47 years of madness. And the Democrats, they're planning on voting for Iran come Election Day, and Iran is inciting and encouraging Democrats to vote against Donald Trump, because Donald Trump's not Iran's best friend like Barack Hussein Obama was. Well, Barack Hussein Obama was funding Iran with billions and billions of dollars, freeing up frozen assets, sending them literal plane loads of cash on pallets, shrink-wrapped, not even American money, euros no less. Just add insult to injury, and the injury could be pretty big. It could be mushroom clouds, you know, nuclear weapons. And the Democrats, I guess, they're working toward that day when the United States is no more, when the empire has fallen, and then the world will be left to the, you know, to the people that'll beat us all to the ground with rifle butts and kill us. The left is back, and they're kind of just like they've always been. But we've got the Iranian tie to the hijacking, which fortunately was put down. But I got to tell you, if this, let me just call him a Muslim man. We don't have his name. But let's just go with the Muslim man, the Muslim terrorist man. He was the co-pilot in the cockpit, and he said, I know what I can do. I can murder the pilot and crash the plane. It's on its way to Tel Aviv, probably a bunch of Jews in here, and I can murder them all and commit suicide at the same time. And that had put me in good with Allah, you know, inshallah, and Allahu Akbar, and that guy, the that Allah. And going to kill everybody, murder 174 people on board. I think one of them was the terrorist, though, so really it would only be 173 people, and then one psychotic medieval cave-dwelling murderer, cave-dwelling murderer, and all this madness. But it's a remarkable story. And the guy, here's one of the questions I have, and I mentioned this yesterday, but I still don't have clarity on this, is the hijacker co-pilot guy. Even Netanyahu said he's being interrogated as we speak. But the plane landed in Saudi Arabia, and then I don't think they flew the hijacker back to Israel, as far as I know. I believe he's being interrogated in Saudi Arabia, which could lead to some pretty tough kind of crocodile tears interrogation outcomes, because the Saudis, first of all, the interrogators might agree with him for wanting to crash an airplane headed to Tel Aviv full of Israelis. But secondly, they have very persuasive means at their disposal in Saudi Arabia that Israel doesn't have, that the United States doesn't have. They're old-fashioned there in Saudi Arabia. Yeah, they're custodians of the two holy mosques at Mecca and Medina, and they're old-fashioned. And when it comes to getting information out of the co-pilot, if they desired that information, they would extract that information lickety-split, as Chaz Bono likes to say. So I want to know in whose custody is the hijacker. And, you know, here's the thing. He spent, and it's still unclear what he stabbed or attempt to slay the pilot with. What kind of an implement? Was there a hatchet inside of the cockpit that was put there in case of emergency? Like if they get trapped in the cockpit, got to bust a window out or something to get out of there. That may be the case. And apparently it's a Boeing 737 airplane, one of the great airplanes ever built by humankind, one of the great things. But they listen, if the pilot had not been able to open the door, the secured door, which we secured because of Muslim terrorists, by the way, breaking in and murdering everybody and crashing them into buildings, slashing throats with box cutters and hijacking and crashing and murdering, you know, because of Islam. And that's always in the name of Islam. It's not like it's a coincidence, you know, not like guys in Chicago who were raised Baptist are gunning people down by the hundreds. It's not because they're Baptist. But when it comes to hijacking planes and kidnappings and beheadings and all, that's because they're Muslim. That makes all the difference in the world. Just in case you've forgotten about that, but we got that going for us. But in any event, if the pilot from India, and he's on camera now, he spoke to Indian, his nationality, the captain and the pilot of the airplane, and he did a Zoom call with the Prime Minister of India, Prime Minister Modi, who's very proud of his guy, and we know who he is. We know his name and everything, but we don't know the name of the co-pilot, who's the Muslim Islamist terrorist who wanted to murder everybody on the plane. But it had this process swung a couple of seconds this way instead of that way, this plane would have crashed in the desert and everyone would have been killed. And it'd just be, huh, why did this plane crash? And we wouldn't know. We wouldn't know that a Muslim terrorist was the co-pilot who wanted to murder every Jew on board and everybody else. I'm sure it wasn't all Israelis and all Jewish people on board, but probably mostly. And coming from Dubai into Tel Aviv. And, hey, I got an idea. Let me smash the Indian pilot's head in and then murder all the Israelis in the back, because that's what I do. You know, Allah is indeed quite Akbar, isn't he? I think maybe that should be my bumper sticker. You know, have you seen these coexist bumper stickers? These coexist bumper stickers. I haven't seen one lately. That those are not as popular as they used to be, I think. But you know, that's pretty amazing, because remarkable stuff. They coexist. And, you know, these coexist things, it's bumper stickers and shirts and whatever. And it's got symbols of the various religions on Earth and another thing or two that some people might think are religions. And they spell out the word coexist. They got the Star of David and the crescent of Islam. And they have the peace symbol. You got a cross that's Christ and Christianity and all this stuff. And I come into the first time I saw this, whenever it came out 30 years ago, I said, well, that's all fine, but everybody on that coexists with the exception of one. But everybody else coexists just fine. You know, the Rastafarians are not at war with the Baha'i. Everybody's just fine. The Christians aren't at war with anybody. The Crusades are over. By the way, the Crusades were about the Muslims attacking Jerusalem and murdering everybody and trying to conquer the whole world by the sword. That's what the Crusades were about. But this whole coexist thing, everybody, every symbol there represents a religion or a religious sect, and all those religions and religious sects coexist perfectly nicely and in harmony and peacefully, with one exception, and that's the one that is Islam. Why is that? I want to know. And Democrats, of course, they prefer the bumper sticker, dog is my co-pilot. You know, because you got God is my co-pilot. Some people have had shirts and bumper stickers and things for a long, long time. God is my co-pilot, meaning that they're people of faith. And Democrats scoff at that because they want to harvest the organs of babies by the millions. So a dog is their co-pilot. Their dogs might eat the babies before they're done. And then they'd give them the Margaret Sanger Award, I think. But there's a funny one that, who was it? The Associated Press. Associated Press. It's like a mockery of the Associated Press. They put one out yesterday, a bumper sticker, Muhammad is my co-pilot. See, Muhammad is my co-pilot because, you know, the Muslim man was the co-pilot in the cockpit of the airplane and tried to murder everybody there. And so Muhammad is my co-pilot. Now, should that be Muhammad is my co-pilot or Allah is my co-pilot? I'm not sure because God is my co-pilot, I think, would be co-equal to Allah is my co-pilot. But that's a pretty thing. Yeah, the new Muhammad is my co-pilot bumper sticker. Well, sales have plummeted for no apparent reason. That's the headline. No apparent reason. They had the bumper stickers of Muhammad is my co-pilot. The sales of that bumper sticker have plummeted. That's kind of a wacky one. So we got that going. But I got to say, we also, so that's, and Iran, the guy radicalized online, the co-pilot, and Muhammad is his co-pilot. So, or Allah, whichever way you prefer. But the that's pretty wild. Honestly, if he had, if the pilot had not been able to open the cockpit door, and if brave, civilized men from civilization had not rushed in there and taken on the Muslim terrorists who wanted to murder everybody on the plane, then the murderer would have been able to crash it into the desert, and we'd probably never know what happened there, like that, what was that, MH370, the Malaysian Airlines plane that crashed into the Indian Ocean, and you know, we've had a lot of this. And honestly, I don't think whenever you get on a plane, I might want to ask, you know, is the pilot or co-pilot a practitioner of the Muslim faith? Because I'm not sure I want to fly on a plane where Muhammad is my co-pilot. But that's kind of a big deal. So, and we've got, and that's radical Islam, and they're waging war against civilization. And Iran is the head of the snake on that one. They're the king daddy, the Mac daddy of radical Islam, these days at least. Long ago was the Muslim Brotherhood out of Egypt, and they bore fruit like Al-Qaeda and other radical Islamist organizations, of which there are a great many all over the world. Wherever you find large numbers of Muslims, you have armed groups murdering people in the name of Islam. Just for the record, Baptists, not so much doing that. And here in the United States, the number one cause of death is abortion, 1.1 million of those last year, much more than heart disease or than cancer. And the Democrats give out awards for it because they're kind of sick in the head, But then we got another story. This morning. I just heard about it this morning. I think it didn't break until late last night. And that is in the United Kingdom, which used to be Great Britain. Now it's kind of mediocre Britain, not what they used to be at all. But in Great Britain, they have arrested yet another. You know, there was this plot that a nice woman who owns a farm out in the countryside in England saw a group of men with vans kind of plotting and behaving strangely and driving strangely around a Royal Air Force base in the countryside, of course, in England. And she called the cops pre-dawn and said, something weird going on here. Cops came out and they arrested a bunch of Muslim men, and they're plotting an attack on the RAF, the Royal Air Force Base, where there are U.S. bombers, B-1 bombers, because in theory the U.S. and the U.K. are allies, but the most common name of a newborn boy in the United Kingdom is Mohammed, as is the second most common name of a newborn boy in the United Kingdom, Mohammed, with different spelling. So there's a lot of that going on. And, you know, it's where's the other one? There's another one that I got today. Who said, I think that Maureen sent that along this morning. And this one is a beautiful picture of mountains and the haze. America better recognize that Islam didn't come here to coexist. To coexist. It's the old coexist bumper sticker. And radical Islam, political Islam, and men of Islam, way too many of this. I actually the other day ran into a Muslim friend of mine from Egypt who I hadn't seen in several years, but a neighborhood guy, and I haven't seen him in a long time. And I was in a restaurant in a tavern having beverages with someone, and my friend who's a Muslim and Egyptian, I've known him for 20-something years, a really nice guy, hardworking guy, family man. And he's not a terrorist, you know. I'm pretty darn sure he's not a terrorist. He's a nice guy, but there is a threat that exists, and an asymmetric war is being waged against the West, in particular the United States, but also the United Kingdom and France and Italy and Sweden and Germany. All of Western Europe is under assault by various means. You know, there is hard jihad and there is soft jihad, violent jihad and cultural jihad. And they're all being waged at the same time. This is asymmetric warfare that is being waged against the West. But back to my my this morning update, because the UK, and again, we got this, the airplane, and the just murder everybody. And again, a couple of seconds the other way, we'd never know why that plane crashed, because you couldn't explain it. There'd, maybe the cockpit voice recorder might have helped after the fact. But and in fact, we should take a look at that now at the cockpit voice recorder, even though the plane didn't crash and kill everybody. But here's the latest. UK arrests Iranian dual national on suspicion of involvement in airbase plot. The Washington Post, of all people, with this headline. I guess they had to because the UK arrested these people. So the United Kingdom, they arrested another man involved in this plot to attack the airbase with truck bombs and murder. Mass murder, and he is another clue here, Colombo. He's an Iranian citizen and a UK citizen. You know, I don't think he went there to assimilate. I don't think he, I think I want to become British. No, he doesn't. Police provided no further details. The latest suspect, beyond identifying him as a 27-year-old man who was detained in London, and he is an Iranian citizen behind the plot involved in and behind the plot to attack the airbase with truck bombs. And he's an Iranian national taken into custody. The Iranians behind the airplane attack. It's almost like Iran is waging war against us, waging war against civilization. It is, again, an asymmetric war. It's not pound for pound, man for man. But the Islamists are at war with civilization, and they're attempting to build an arsenal of nuclear weapons and ballistic missiles. And Barack Hussein Obama helped them and funded them with billions of dollars, and John Boltneck Kerry, too. It's almost like the Democrat Party is not on our side. Huh. What's up with that? We are at 888-630-9625.
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0: And we have returned. Yeah, another arrest in the United Kingdom. Another Iranian, another Muslim, more jihad, more radical Islamic terrorism. And this has been an ongoing war for 47 years, and it goes back about 1,400 years. It's cultural and civilizational. Asymmetric warfare. The British might call it asymmetrical warfare. I prefer asymmetric warfare. But Encyclopedia Britannica, asymmetrical warfare. What is asymmetrical warfare in America, asymmetric warfare? Asymmetrical warfare, unconventional strategies and tactics adopted by a force when the military capabilities of belligerent powers are not simply unequal, but are so significantly different that they cannot make the same sorts of attacks on each other. You know, Japan and the United States, Germany and the whole world like that, the Soviet Union and everybody, commies. Guerrilla warfare occurring between lightly armed partisans, conventional army. But the what Iran is doing is waging asymmetric warfare against Western civilization. Let's put a guy in a cockpit and murder a plane load of people by crashing it into the desert. And it'll be a fun mystery for the world to try to figure out. Let's send people in to blow up bases in the UK.
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0: And we are back. There's also this Cornell University sexual story that news media loves calling the gang rape story, and it's all perfectly murky because of things said by the various people involved, the woman and the young man and the university. But the left-wingers at Mediaite have the headline today, "The press needs to tap the brakes before the Cornell 7 becomes Duke Lacrosse 2.0. You remember the Democrats trying to lynch the young white man at Duke on the lacrosse team, the sexually assaulting a woman of color who's a prostitute or a dancer or something. And everything she said was a lie and it was a complete fraud, but the news media lynched them in public and dragged them behind trucks and accused them of everything under the sun. And I think that the Cornell 7 raked in millions of dollars in lawsuits, didn't they? As the news media lied and made up everything and went with whatever some straight hooker said and not these seven guys at Duke. But never mind that. The news media, they never learn. They honestly don't. They just do the same thing over and over again. You could say they make the same mistakes over and over again. They don't actually see it that way. Yeah, they do the same thing over and over again, but they just don't view these things as being mistakes. I gotta say, and so they're really going after these guys at Cornell, and it's perfectly unclear what happened. But the news media doesn't care because white men, even if they're 19 years old, bad, white men guilty. Never mind electricity and airplanes and telephones and medicine and combustion engines and architecture and everything on earth. But never mind that. You're welcome. You just feel happy that you can hang with us. Really, we don't want you hanging with us. But we'll let you use all our stuff that we invented anyway. And you're lucky. You're damn lucky. Now, I think I'm going to go out on a little bit of a limb here. Should I go out on a little bit of a limb, Michael? I think I should. We're at 888-630-9625. Let's go to the telephones, Michael, and let's go, even though it's, maybe I've been advised, but we'll see. Let's go to Brad calling from somewhere in the United States of America. Brad, you're on the Chris Plant Show.
1: Hey, Chris.
0: Actually, I think you're calling from the North Shore of Chicago, aren't you?
1: No, I'm in Miami Beach right now.
0: Ah, you're in Miami now. Okay, sorry. It's a what is it? A area code thing.
1: Anyways, first of all, praise to Barbara Ann's. Second of all, I wanted to call you yesterday and talk about the failed execution.
0: Uh-huh.
1: And I would like, if I'm going to be executed by the government, yeah, I'll take an all-female firing squad dressed in Victoria's Secret underwear, wearing Victoria's Secret angel wings with guns. I mean, if that's going to be the last thing I look at, I mean, that sounds pretty good to me.
0: That's kind of fun, I've got to say. We've been talking about this because the lady, and this story is completely nuts, I've got to say. The execution, and she did want an all-female firing squad. I've seen news report after news report, including on TV, and none of them mention that she wanted an all-female firing squad to be executed. I saw a news report, a network news report last night, say she actually requested to be hanged. I'm like, that may be true at some point, but how does that compare to asking for an all-female firing squad, which is so much more fun and so much more visual? And Brad, listen, you dialed it up to 11 with the making it more visual with Victoria's Secret lingerie and wings and, I guess AR-15 style rifle, maybe a mix of rifles. But that would certainly make it more fun. And you're thinking that if that were you and you were being executed by the state, you might go out with a smile.
1: Yeah, well, that, and also I want to bring up, I know you have family history of a pilot, and my dad was a Marine fighter pilot and then a pilot for United. Uh-huh. And my mom was on a plane from Chicago to Seattle, And she did not feel good about the flight. But then when she saw her ex-husband walk out of the cockpit, she was like, okay, we're good.
0: Really, your ex-husband, and she's still solid. That's good. That's because he's a Marine, so, you know, solid pilot, and he's not going to let anything bad happen.
1: Exactly.
0: Man, oh, man. That is, listen, I think that's funny. I gotta tell you, this botched, and boy, it was botched. This botched execution in Tennessee is an embarrassment, and you saw that she, I was looking at this, and she's got a lawyer. We've actually got audio on this and stuff too, but her lawyer. In fact, Michael, I think we do have her lawyer soundbite, don't we? We've got this thing here because she naturally she's got lawyers, and she they tried to kill her. They said they stuck 7 needles in her, and they injected things more than once, and they tried to kill her. And eventually, they said, well, she's just not, and she's talking to him, and there's tears streaming down her face, and she's occasionally laughing, and they're like, oh, boy, you guys are really screwing this up. And the lawyer, we've got the, where's that lawyer soundbite? There he is, number 7, he's Randy Spivey. Randy Spivey is the lawyer, talking about his client, Krista Pike. And Krista Pike, decades ago, when she was, a very young woman, went with her boyfriend and grabbed this 19-year-old girl, dragged her into the woods. They tortured her to death. And that's why it's a little bit ironic that she now, Krista Pike, thinks that the way she's being treated is torture, and it's torturous. Kind of ironic, given that she's there for a torture murder of an innocent young woman all those years ago. And now she's like, oh, no, I don't want a lethal injection. It'll be too painful. No, it's like, you know, putting your cat to sleep or a Canadian to sleep. But here is the lawyer for Krista Pike. His name is Randy Spivey.
2: Krista is alive right now. We don't have a sense of her prognosis or much update on her health at the moment. But we do know that she is alive right now and receiving life-saving medical care. The state of Tennessee has shown us again that they are not capable of carrying out an execution consistent with basic human dignity. Last night was not just inefficient, it was cruel, and it was torturous.
0: Cruel? Cruel? Have you ever seen anything so cruel? To me, my brain always goes back to Mel Brooks because, you know, it's funnier that way. But it's cruel. And it's a terrible thing. And I said the governor in Tennessee doesn't have the... Well, I played a soundbite yesterday of one of the witnesses who's a journalist woman. And she said she attended all of the executions in Tennessee last year, she said. I don't know how many that was. And the executions in Tennessee so far this year, she's attended them all. She goes to them like some people go to the movies. And she sounded very matter-of-fact about it. Sounded like a serious person. She really did. And I guess so. I guess they've executed a lot of other people. So the lawyer, you know, lawyers will be lawyers. And then a reporter, speaking of reporters, a reporter asked the Tennessee governor, who is apparently a Republican, Bill Lee, and he was asked before the attempted execution. There was like attempted murder. Then there's attempted execution. And he was asked before by the lawyers, can you stop this execution? All she did was torture a 19-year-old girl to death for she was jealous that the girl was trying to steal her boyfriend. That was what it was about. And if she just hadn't murdered her and just been mean to her or something, then everything would have been okay. Would have all forgotten about it. Just be teenage girls and just be mean. Be mean girls. The reporter asked the Tennessee governor, Bill Lee, about what a great job they did with the execution that wasn't.
3: Commissioner Strada oversaw 3 botched executions in Arizona, and you hired him anyway, and now he's had 2 botched executions in Tennessee. Do you bear some responsibility for hiring him and keeping him?
4: So far as we know, the Department of Correction followed exactly the protocol that was outlined and vetted and approved by the Attorney General's office. At this point, that is all we know. We will, which is the very reason why we will have an investigation.
0: That's a good idea. Let's have an investigation and see what happens there because we're investigating. Brad, are you still there?
1: Yeah.
0: We got all this going on.
1: If the government's going to kill me, I think the last thing I want to see is a bunch of beautiful ladies shooting me.
0: You're just sticking on that. Now, are you expecting that you're going to be sentenced to death at any point, Brett?
1: No, not at the moment.
0: That's good. That's good. And the reporter there was asking about the record of botched executions follows Tennessee corrections chief. This is not a reputation you want, you know, no matter what business you're in. But if this is the business you're in, you know, we put him in charge of executions and he botches them all. Following the botched execution of Krista Pike, Tennessee Governor Bill Lee faced questions on Thursday, that's yesterday, about the record of his corrections commissioner, who previously oversaw prisons in Arizona, where advocates say three executions were botched in Arizona. Lee pushed back on the question about the record of Tennessee Department of Corrections Commissioner Frank Strada. Frank Strada. It's a good name, nice Italian name, who was brought to the role in 2023 in part to revamp the state's execution policy. Well, Brad, I think he revamped the state's execution policy, as far as I can tell. And just great. And he said, and we just played the soundbite, he's being quoted here. As far as we know, the Department of Corrections followed exactly the protocol that was outlined and vetted and approved by the Attorney General's office, the governor said. And here's a picture of the lady in her mugshot, and she's smiling in the mugshot. This is all hard business, isn't it? And it's very tough stuff. You don't want to, you know, I make this a part of your everyday life, I don't think. But Strada, the head botcher, Strada began serving as the deputy director for the Arizona Department of Corrections in January of 2020. After serving as the director of operations for private prison operator, the GEO Group. I work for the GEO Group. According to his LinkedIn page, he works for the GEO Group. According to the Death Penalty Information Center, that sounds like a fun place to work, doesn't it? Hey, where do you work? I'm at the Death Penalty Information Center. I really is a DPIC. Each of the three executions Arizona conducted in 2022 was visibly problematic, according to the Death Penalty Information Center, where they have a riot. You think on Friday they go out for a happy hour? At the hey everybody, it's Friday. Let's come on. It's happy hour time here at the Death Penalty Information Center, and they what's his name? Rob Reiner, who was murdered by his son along with his wife. Rob Reiner and his wife were busy working on getting a guy released from prison who was on death row for a murder at the time of his own murder. Which is rather ironic, I think, you know. American liberal trying to get a convicted murderer released from prison when the American liberal is murdered by his own son. That's, it's crazy. He's meathead. Just amazing. In the case of Frank Atwood, medical personnel struggled to find his vein. That's difficult. And they opted to insert it into Atwood's right hand based on his own suggestion. Hey, you can't find one in my arm. Here, go for my hand. Just amazing. And for Murray Hooper, medical officials, again, struggled to find his vein. Got to find, it's my.

0: organization, lethal injection has the highest rate of botched instances compared to other common methods, such as lethal gas, the gas chamber, electrocution, the electric chair, and hanging, which is, of course, hanging. And Democrats do a lot of that alone in their closets, don't they? That's they're kind of weird, these guys. They are. And so lethal injection is apparently the most, but I think that's because it's the most frequently used. We don't use the electric chair as much as we used to. But I don't know, I always go back, and Michael knows this, I always go back to the, Julius and Ethel Rosenberg, and Ethel Rosenberg, the witness at Ethel Rosenberg's execution, talking about the ghastly plume of smoke that rose from her head. They had to give her the juice twice, too, because the first one didn't quite get Ethel Rosenberg, who was spying for the Soviet communists, giving them nuclear secrets along with her husband, Julius and Ethel, and they were guilty as hell. Democrats are still trying to claim that they were not guilty, the Rosenbergs. If they were around today, the Democrats would run them for Congress, I think. Julius and Ethel Rosenberg for Senate. They'd put them both in there. Remarkable stuff. Yeah, and it'd be bad. Hey, I'm the head of executions, but I keep screwing it up. Yeah, the people keep living. Okay, that's a botched execution. Botched abortion is a medical procedure where everyone survives. The Democrats, they've got a different worldview than many of the rest of us have.
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0: right, we have returned. Yeah, this Cornell thing, the news media is trying to make it into everything because it fits their narrative. You know, it's the Duke lacrosse, and they're anti-white, they're anti-male, and they're anti-white male. They double down on that. They prefer men that cross-dress and think that they're ladies. And I've got some AOC coming up for you because she is dim. And she's talking about this Cornell case, too. But also, she thinks that, I've got this, you know, college should be free because it used to be. And, wait till I get to that, because she's a ridiculous embarrassment to civilization, to our Congress, to everything. Let's go back to the phones, Michael. Let's go to Kirk, calling from Sioux City, Iowa. Kirk, you're on the Chris Plant Show.
1: It's Kurt with a T, but I don't care. You are my Rush Limbaugh fix.
0: I am. I'm so
1: after
0: sorry.
1: After Rush was gone.
0: Uh-huh.
1: After Rush died, I looked all over and I listened. I'm like, and I found you, and you know what you're talking about, and you're funny as hell. So thank you.
0: Well, thank you. I'm sorry, Kurt. I'm sorry. Kurt, you know what? What's not funny about all this, Kurt?
1: Well, I thought, you know, they use what, sodium pentothal to try to kill this lady, and. I'm thinking, you know, why not fentanyl? It's got a better track record.
0: All right, exactly. Just get two pills. They should have gone down to local college or something, because apparently that's where you get all this stuff, right?
1: Maybe it's not available since the border's closed. I don't know. There's not a big enough supply anymore.
0: Maybe Trump cutting down on that. There's got to be some reason to blame Trump for all this. I know that there must be. These lethal injections, whatever drug they use, I think normally it works. And what happened here? I don't know how what is it? Pentobarbital, which I don't know. Yeah. Have you ever done pentobarbital yourself, Kurt?
1: Haven't tried that one.
0: Yeah. Yeah, me too. I don't think I've done that one. Guys, I haven't been convicted of a horrible torture murder either like this one. And have you noticed, Kurt, that she's the victim of the story now?
1: Right. I didn't think of it's Trump's fault thing, but
0: they've
1: got to
0: find a way. Yeah, they must find a way. There's a way to blame Trump for everything. Kurt, sorry about the name mistake there. Yeah, she's
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3: More jobs lost than created. I'm Dave Anthony, Fox News. That's after you do the math. In the latest employment report out this morning, worse than expected, showing last month's hiring being eclipsed by revisions from the prior months.
4: The number of new jobs created cooled to 29,000 after a rebound in August. And revisions to July and August show 60,000 fewer jobs created than previously reported.
3: Fox's Jenny Casola also reports.
4: The unemployment rate rose to 4.2% last month.
3: But Kevin Hassett, director of the National Economic Council, just told Fox Business from the White House he is not disappointed by this jobs update in the least.
5: President Trump's policy is a supply-side policy that's realigning the American economy in a very positive way. So government employment was down, employment for everything else was up.
3: Israel's Prime Minister Benjamin Netanyahu says whoever sent the co-pilot who attacked the pilot on a Fly Dubai flight trying to crash the plane will pay a heavy price. He's already said that co-pilot was radicalized by Islamists. We're hearing from the captain who was attacked, Smit Machar, from his hospital bed.
6: He describes how, bleeding from stab wounds on the cockpit floor, he somehow crawled to the door and raised the alarm. I could feel the aircraft was plunging, he says, and I said to myself while I was getting beaten, this is the last push, do it. Passengers restrained the attacker. Pilots in training who happened to be on board landed the aircraft safely.
3: That's Fox's Jonathan Savage. We have just heard from the new special prosecutor in New York in a reopened Cornell University rape case that led to no charges back in 2024.
7: I stand ready to lead a process guided by the facts and the law.
3: The state's attorney general, Letitia James, was appointed by Governor Kathy Hochul. 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
8: I enjoyed a plate of nachos with chorizo, spicy queso, and jalapenos.
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3: On Wall Street, stocks are rising despite that worse-than-expected jobs report that is out this morning. In part on a belief it might have the Federal Reserve waiting to raise interest rates again. The Dow is up 244 points. The Nasdaq is up 300 and now make it 430 points. And the S&P 500, it is adding 73. Another reason stocks are rising, the price of oil this morning has been plunging. It's down about 3%. WTI at $90 a barrel. On the thought that the Europeans might dip into their fuel reserves for diesel after President Trump had a threat to ban U.S. exports of diesel to Europe to try to lower prices here. Now, we've just heard from the president, who has said that Europe has agreed to release what he called a massive amount of their heavily stocked diesel fuel. Now, diesel this morning, it is down from its record high last month, 15 cents below it. AAA's national average today at $6.37 a gallon. It's crowded at the International Space Station.
12: SpaceX launch commander Jessica Watkins and her crew Thursday for NASA. The four got hugs and handshakes from personnel already on board. NASA says the new crew made it to the ISS in 7 hours, 55 minutes. That's the shortest time ever. A fact not lost on Watkins soon after she climbed into the station.
13: We are so excited to be here. That was a super quick trip. It is hard to believe that we're already here.
12: There are now 11 people on board the ISS. Four who've been on the station since February are scheduled to start the trip back to Earth Monday. Jill Nato, Fox News.
3: In the baseball playoffs, Atlanta beat Philadelphia 6-2, eliminating the Phillies, sending the Braves to the next round to face the defending World Series champion, the LA Dodgers. I'm Dave Anthony, and this is Fox News.
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0: When I was a freshman, my first week of college, I attended Boston University. I first went to a party within maybe 10 seconds of me walking into a party at a gym, at a school facility. Someone had touched me inappropriately within 30 seconds of my first social outing going in. I turn around, I leave.
1: 10 seconds. Turn around and leave. She's a lot of laughs. Hey, welcome to college. That's Alexandria Ocasio-Cortez. Was it 10 seconds or 30 seconds? I note some inconsistencies in your testimony, Congresswoman. That's Alexandria Ocasio-Cortez, hero of the revolutionary left. She went to college. Can't say she didn't go to college. And she got there. It was like Animal House. She went to her first party was at the Delta House, but in a gym somewhere. She walked in and a beer bottle flew across the sky and hit her hairdo. What'd she have, like a beehive? Had one of those beehive hairdos. Beer went through it. And then within either 10 seconds or 30 seconds, depending on which part of her sentence you want to believe, someone touched her inappropriately. And isn't that college? I think that's what college is for. I didn't really go to college, but I kind of went to college a little bit at Santa Barbara City College in Santa Barbara, California. I think it's a two-year school. I might have gone there for 9 years, but I didn't really. But I got to say, I was not a frat boy. There were no fraternities there. I was not a frat boy. I wasn't a frat party guy and all that stuff. I had to make my way through the world with my wiles. No frat parties, no drugs knocking people out, roofies, any of that stuff. I had to talk. I had to talk, tell jokes and be funny and be charming and much better that way. It's much more fun that way. Maybe a little more challenging. I'm not entirely sure. But isn't that amazing? Alexandria Ocasio-Cortez, she's quite a piece of work. What she was doing this left-wing thing over the weekend, full of left-wing people talking about crazy stuff and, you know, death to Israel and all the usual Democrat Party genocidal lunacy. AOC, let's go to soundbite that one, you know, sort of made us chuckle. She got to college and went to her first party at the gym, and within 10 seconds or maybe 30 seconds, someone touched her inappropriately. No definition what that was like. Do you think you know what that was like, Michael? I don't know. Might have been kind of like a John Belushi, you know, Bluto greeted her at the entrance and touched her on the left shoulder blade and said, the beer's over there. You know, saying, hey, you touched me inappropriately. The thing is, when somebody like AOC, and this is an actual problem in our culture, when somebody like AOC says that decades ago, within 10 seconds or 30 seconds, somebody, presumably a male, she didn't specify, touched her in an inappropriate way, and that would be wrong. That would be bad. I've never been a masher in my life. I was raised to respect women by a single mother with six boys, who tried to launch gentlemen into the world. And I think, generally speaking, did a pretty good job. Certainly in my case, you know, I don't want to speak for anybody else. But the, like my five brothers. But never mind that. No, everybody's fine. I'm only kidding. I'm making fun of my brothers. But that is just AOC. And, decades ago, something I've never said before, but somebody touched me inappropriately, whatever that means. But it does sound like John Belushi being the gatekeeper at Delta House. Whatever. But it always looked like fun to me, but I never really did that because City College and all that stuff. But let's go to AC again because AOC, Alexandria Ocasio-Cortez, Sandy Cortez, that's as she was known in high school. She's at this Ithaca gathering in New York where all these lefties, these commies gathered. And she, listen, they just want other people to pay for everything. And they want to run the indoctrination institutions. We call them universities and colleges. They're historically stupid universities and colleges. or colleges and universities. Let's go to AOC at Ithaca the other day.
0: Some friends said, we heard there's a party at this place at MIT, let's go, right? And this is like the first week, everyone's socializing. So we go. And I was horrified at what I saw. I walked
1: party.
0: In. And
1: fun.
0: I saw just, you know, incapacitated women.
1: Sure you did.
0: Men taking advantage of them.
1: Sure you did.
0: People making decisions. And it was just horrible.
1: She saw people making decisions.
0: I felt
1: that
0: I was in at that point was
1: what?
0: A factory of sexual assault.
1: Yeah.
0: It was a sexual assault factory.
1: You want to clarify that. It was a sexual assault factory because she just got there, and as soon as she got to campus, all the women were passed out, and it was terrible, and it was a sexual assault factory. She never said anything about it until now when it occurred to her for the first time what she had seen, but it hadn't come up before. And that, Michael, this is the one that reminded us of Whoopi Goldberg. Whoopi Goldberg flashing back because Whoopi is a big fan of abortion or something, and she's fighting for more abortions. And they're really upset when Roe v. Wade was overturned. So they increased the number of abortions significantly in the United States since Roe v. Wade was overturned. But never mind that. This was Whoopi Goldberg, and it reminded us this morning of AOC with this, oh, yeah, I got to college, and there were passed-out women all over the place, and sexual assault with these passed-out women. Everywhere she looked, passed-out women were, this is college. I don't know where they're learning stuff, but maybe they're not. And this Whoopi Goldberg had a similar story talking about the days before Roe versus Wade was passed in made it through the Supreme Court, wasn't passed. It before Roe v. Wade became law in 1973, Whoopi Goldberg said, this is what it was like before. And they just make up fantastical stories to confuse stupid young people who then become stupid voters for the Democrat Party. Here's Whoopi.
2: We got tired of tripping over women in bathrooms, public bathrooms, who were giving themselves abortions because there was nowhere safe, nowhere clean, nowhere to go.
1: That's right. Because before Roe v. Wade was passed, every time you walked into a ladies' room anywhere in America, there are women sprawled out on the floor all over the place giving themselves abortions in public restrooms. And this is what she said on national television on ABC News show. They pay her seven figures every year to come up with these fantastical, ridiculous frauds, these lies. But they're all mentally ill. You got to remember that they're all mentally ill. Just like that lady that killed her three children. It's why they all wanted to let her go because, you know, they want to murder a bunch of people, too. But there it is. So she walked into bathrooms everywhere you went, and there were women sprawled out on floors giving themselves abortions. And then Roe v. Wade came along, and thank God that came to an end. AOC arrived at college. When she got there, all the women were passed out, and it was a sex factory. Just a terrible, horrible thing. Sex factory. And they live there. They're literally mentally ill. And I shouldn't make fun of them, but it's better to make fun of them, I think. Don't you think? Just extraordinary. These people. Now, Michael, that's it for the fantastical made-up stuff of AOC, right, with the going into colleges and finding women passed out everywhere in their sex factories, and then she's talking about the alleged gang rape story, right? And you got to make it, oh, yeah, this is so commonplace. It goes on, and nobody knows about it except her, and she learned about it 35 years ago in college or whatever the hell it was.
0: It was a sexual assault factory.
1: That's right. Yeah, college. That's what's going on. And Whoopi, with everywhere you went, there are women sprawled out on the floor giving themselves abortions. The United States of America is truly a horrible, terrible place. Look over here. There are abortion factories on the floor of every ladies' room in America. They're giving themselves abortions because, you know, white men, the patriarchy, bad, and all that stuff. Then AOC goes off to college, and it's a rape factory. It's a sex assault factory, and all the women are passed out. They're drugged, and this is what she experienced. These people lie a lot. Have you noticed that? They say a lot of things that they know to be untrue. And when I was a child, my mother, a wise woman, an actual woman, a woman with, woman ovaries, had six boys to prove it, had to prove it over and over again. Isn't that amazing? And AOC, she was at this commie event in New York, and number nine, right, Michael? Number nine. Number nine. And she was there with this audience of glassy-eyed zombies who are going to go firebomb a synagogue later. But the Democrats, and maybe down an airliner or something if they can, remarkable stuff. All the Democrats should convert to Islam sooner rather than later, don't you think? Because eventually they will. This is a crazy bunch of people. But here's AOC in Ithaca. She thinks that college should be free, and she thinks that college used to be free. And then I think, is it white men that ruined everything that used to be really free? And everybody went for free, and then the patriarchy got in the way. Here's AOC.
0: The best thing that we can do to rein in runaway costs at private institutions is by having fixed, affordable, high-quality services of public institutions.
1: What? Yay! They have no idea what that means. They're clapping.
0: Tuition-free public colleges and universities across the United States of America.
1: Woo! Woo! Free! We want free stuff. Tuition free. We want everything free. Tuition free across America, because she says, yeah, it used to be that way. It was all free. But then, listen to what she says. She says, colleges were free until they became racially integrated, and then some mean, probably white men decided we had to start charging for college, and now it's too expensive for everybody. And this is, they're delusional, they're mentally ill, they make things up. She should be a fiction writer rather than a bartender, I mean member of Congress. Isn't that amazing? So here she is. Yeah, we need tuition free because private institutions have to be, they have fixed services of public institutions, which means, what are you talking about? It's all just Kamala Harris level gibberish. I tell you, it's gibberish. And but wait, she's not done yet, because here comes the evil white men. And by the way, the school segregation was 100% Democrat Party racist lynch mob. You know, George Wallace standing in the schoolhouse door, Democrat governor, Orville Faubus, standing in the schoolhouse door at Central High in Little Rock, Arkansas in 1957, a Democrat, and was a role model for Bill Clinton, who became governor of Arkansas later on. But here's AOC misunderstanding all she sees.
0: For anyone who wants to say that that's pie in the sky and unrealistic and just another expensive progressive wish list,
1: this is
0: literally what baby boomers gave themselves.
1: Literally, baby boomers gave themselves. How did they do that?
0: Public colleges in America were tuition-free.
1: Oh.
0: They were tuition-free in the 60s and in the 70s. And just like many things like public housing and public education, you know when they started to get defunded? They got defunded when they started to get integrated, racially integrated.
1: Is that when they started getting expensive? Now, that is just pure fabrication. She's angry and stupid, and she should be kicked out of Congress for that sentence alone. Wait a minute. Baby boomers gave themselves in the 1960s? So, I mean, baby boomers, if I'm not mistaken, were born from 1946, maybe 1945. We started the baby boom. And so, 45. So when they were 15 years old, they gave themselves free college, the baby boomers did, in the 1960s. That's pretty good. But we baby boomers, we really got to work early. Teenagers, we want free college because we're baby boomers, right? And then, racially, when they started racially integrating, again, Democrat segregation, racial segregation. Democrats are still racially segregating everything on college campuses. They've got black-only dorms, black-only fraternities, black-only graduations. They've got Asian-only graduations where everybody did really well. And it is just appalling. These people are the biggest racists on earth. They are just crazy. These people, can I tell you? And the baby boomers did not make college free for themselves. That's a mental illness. That's a delusion. And then they didn't start charging for college because they're Republicans racially integrated colleges, while Democrats rioted and burned stuff down and lynched people to try to prevent racial integration. The Democrats, the party of the bullwhip and of the Confederate States of America. their capital in Richmond, Virginia, their president, Jefferson Davis. Honestly, their governors, Orville Faubus and George Wallace, standing in schoolhouse doors. These are dumb people. AOC is an ignorant, I don't know what if she did end up going to college where all the passed out women were laying around being sexually assaulted. They should call and ask for their diploma back. You think she has a diploma? Isn't that amazing? Yeah, and then she got into the Cornell 7, you know, like the Chicago 7 and the Democrat Party. We should find a number of the Democrat Party and call them the Democrat 3 million, because I think they're all criminals and ignorant, very, very ignorant, just extraordinary. We're at 888-630-9625.
0: I attended Boston University. It was a sexual assault factory.
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0: We have returned. We are playing some audio of Democrat women who really, these two women don't deserve a place at the dinner table, much less in Congress or on national television. Whoopi Schnooky Goldberg, whose real name is Karen Johnson, right? Karen Johnson? Real name. It's not Whoopi. It's not Goldberg. She's not Jewish. She's just a suck-up. Let's go to the phones. Let's go to Matt, calling from Rockville, Maryland. Matthew, you're on the Chris Plant Show.
1: Happy American Friday, Chris. How you doing?
0: Just great. Just great. Thanks. Beautiful day in Washington. Looking forward to heading. I think a patio this afternoon is in my future.
1: With a couple adult beverages. I agree with you on a lot of things. I have to disagree with you on this Whoopi story. I think it's great. you decided to go have your abortion at a public bathroom? Couldn't have done this at home? See, my best gal, who I have been with for a decade, we share a bathroom in the master bedroom. We share a bathroom. She flips out on me if I walk in on her peeing. you decided that you were going to give yourself an abortion in a public place. What did you just decide? Would you go out to brunch? I'm going to have the bottomless mimosas, the French toast, but leave the menu. I may be a little empty here in 20 minutes as I give myself an abortion in your bathroom.
0: Yeah,
1: what
0: save my mimosa.
1: Talking about?
0: Yeah, put a coaster over my mimosa. I'll be back. Yeah. So I think, Matt, what you're saying is you don't believe Whoopi's story. Is that what I'm gathering?
1: I think I may not believe it, Chris. I think you may be onto something.
0: Yeah, it's good to be skeptical, particularly of people like these.
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0: So the governor of New York, who is not a, she's not a good governor at all, is she? She's not good. The governor of New York, who's a radical, left wing, not very bright. She's a woman. She's a white woman, which means more likely than not she's been diagnosed with a mental illness. White liberal woman, remarkable stuff. And she has just appointed Letitia James, famously political and corrupt and an abuser of power from a left-wing perspective, as always. And the New York governor, NPR is very excited about it, National Panhandler Radio. They got a morning edition there. This morning, it's in the afternoon. New York governor names AG, that's the attorney general, we just call them AGs now, as special prosecutor in alleged rape case at Cornell. Democrats really love this one. There was the Chicago 7, got radical communist terrorists attacking the United States on behalf of the communists in Vietnam, like Hanoi, Jane, and the gang. There was a not very good movie called The Return, I think it's called The Return of the Secaucus 7, Return of the Secaucus 7, which is true. And now they're calling this the frat boys at Cornell, calling them the Cornell 7, which naturally reminded Michael Pearson, and rightly so, of a scene from the movie The Big Lebowski, because they love this 7 thing, the Chicago 7, the Return of the Secaucus 7. They got the Cornell 7, and they had this in The Big Lebowski, too.
1: You ever hear of the Seattle 7? That was me. There were six other guys.
0: That was me and six other guys. That was, because you got it. They like the seven, the lefties. They like this whole seven thing. You may remember the Duke Lacrosse case because, and you should remember the Duke Lacrosse case because it was one of the most outrageous lynchings by the left over there. You know, they were trying to, this pound me too thing. It turns out it was all them. Never mind that. So they said that whole pound me too thing went away. We were planning on lynching the other guy. We ended up, we're hanging ourselves in our own closets over here. But that just amazed Duke Lacrosse case. It was the now known as the Duke Lacrosse rape hoax. It's a hoax. Duke Lacrosse rape hoax. Before President Trump, it was a hoax. They were still hoaxing all kinds of stuff. They do it all the time. We got Whoopi Goldberg doing it over here. Every time you walked into a ladies' room for 100 years, there were women sprawled out on the floor giving themselves abortion. So many that you had to step over them. Isn't that what Whoopi said? Had to step over them and stuff. And of course, AOC, she went to school. It turns out she went to BU. She went to Boston University. One of my brothers went to BU. He didn't describe anything like what she describes, though. And he was a young man at the time. And they live in this demented, delusional fantasy world where they accuse people of outrageous things and know that they'll never have to prove them. You just say them. But the Duke Lacrosse rape hoax widely reported 2006, that's a long time ago now, that's 20 years ago, a case in which a racial scam, Durham, North Carolina, United States, three members of the Duke University, a men's lacrosse team, not the ladies' lacrosse team, were falsely accused of rape. The three students, David Evans, Colin Finnerty, and Reed Seligman, and it turned out they were real nice guys, and they're squeaky clean and smart, and they're doing great, of course. The accuser, Crystal Magnum, honestly, her first pet was named Crystal, and she lived on Magnum Avenue. That's her porn name, I think. A student at North Carolina Central University, part-time striptease dancer. You can just say stripper. That's okay. She alleged that the rape occurred at the Durham residence of two of the team captains. Sure, where she had worked on March 13th of 2006. She was working there. Investigation, all kinds of stuff, and resolution of the case sparked public discussion, outrage, of racism, sexual violence, media bias, due process on campuses, and all kinds of other things. The lead prosecutor for the Durham County District Attorney, and I remember this guy's name. Michael and I were talking about it this morning, and I said, remember the prosecutor in the Duke Lacrosse thing? What was his name? And I think Michael was noodling, and I jumped in and said, Mike Nifong, his name. He ultimately resigned in disgrace. He was disbarred, and he actually was thrown in jail for a couple of minutes for violating ethics standards. Wait a minute, lawyers have ethics standards? When did that start? Somebody, AOC should go out and say something about that. In December of 2024, Magnum, Crystal Magnum, admitted to fabricating the entire assault and falsely testifying. None of it ever happened. Mike Nifong tried to put them in prison forever, and he knew it was all bourgeois and made up. But he was thrown in the can in the hoosegow in the slammer for a little bit. And he complete fraud, disbarred. And haven't the Democrats run him for office because it's exactly the kind of guy that they like. All right, now with that little refresher there, we've got AOC because you got the Return of the Secaucus 7, you got the Chicago 7, you got the Cornell 7, and the what was the one in the Big Lebowski? The Seattle 7. And now AOC and the Democrats, the governor there, Kathy Hochul, and that their awful, terrible political attorney general, who, remember, targeted President Trump, and she's a racist, and she's a terrible leftist radical. But here's AOC, that she wants to hop on this bandwagon and start. I guess she assumes that all the frat guys are white because they've got the rope and the horses out.
2: I want to address the news coming out of Cornell University about what they did regarding Jane Doe.
0: They're guilty.
2: For those of you who may not know, just been revealed that in 2024,
0: just about 2 years ago,
2: 7 men.
0: Are they white?
2: Drugged and gang raped a 20-year-old woman. Mm-hmm. They lured her in to a fraternity house.
0: They
2: drugged her with ketamine. They then posted to a group chat that she was incapacitated, and 7 men took turns gang raping her for 7 hours.
0: Now I've got to say I've lived a life that is full. I've traveled each and every highway. I'm sorry, I slipped into Frank Sinatra for a second. I've been a lot of places and I've done a lot of things. I've never heard of anybody and being involved in anything like that in my lifetime. And I've known a lot of people who are loose cannons, and I've known a lot of people in a lot of places. And I've been out of the house a time or two. I was a young man once, and I was a single man. And I got to say, of course, I'm, unusually well-spoken and clever and humorous. So that's how I've always made my way in the world. I'll just go ahead and say it out loud. When it comes to when I was in my 20s and even my early 30s and meeting women, fortunately, I also happen to be Cary Grant handsome, as a young man, too. That's false immodesty. I'm kidding. But let's go, because there she is, and it's the Secaucus 7, it's the Seattle 7, it's the Chicago 7, it's the Cornell 7, it's the Big Lebowski, and just remarkable stuff. Brad Slager at Mediaite, a left-wing group. The press needs to tap the brakes before the Cornell 7 becomes Duke Lacrosse 2.0. Brad Slager is writing at Mediaite. Currently, the news media is excited over the lurid college campus intrigue surrounding a group being called the Cornell 7. Once again, if you're 5 or 6, of course, Duke Lacrosse, it was only 3. This is the case of a single college student stating that years ago she was the victim of a gang rape involving heavy drinking, drugs, and group sex. Well, that would be normal, I think, wouldn't it? It's easy to see why the press would be helplessly just drawn to such a tale. It's amazing. Backstory involves a co-ed. I always thought that was a funny term. It's a woman in college co-ed. A man is not a co-ed. A co-ed who says that while at a fraternity party, kind of like the ones that AOC went to at college, she had been plied with drinks and ketamine. Ketamine, that's a drug. It's, I believe, a barbiturate. And at some point, adventurous sex took a turn into an involuntary group, whereby she became victimized. This charge from a raucous environment requires sober analysis. That requires, I can say that. This has all played out in 2024 at Cornell University. That's 2 years ago. Had been investigated by both campus police and local authorities. No charges ever came from this investigation, which should be the first sign that the press should be approaching the story with trepidation, with caution. But as we have been witnessing, outlets are running with the accusations based on the lawsuit, because there's money that could be got, brought by the woman. We now have the count, the court, rather, of public opinion ready in the turbocharge conviction stage. And you got members of Congress who should be bartenders like AOC coming out there and saying these outrageous things. And But even before we get into the particulars, there are a couple of paradoxes that need to be addressed. Well, a woman's testimony of such behavior should be taken seriously, pound me too. It should also be investigated, and the alleged perpetrators deserve the presumption of innocence until proven guilty. Imagine that. What if we lived in a society where that was the standard? What kind of a world would we have? The Democrat Party is a lynch mob on horseback with hoods and torches, and they always have been. Evidence must emerge before labeling participants with severe criminal charges, let alone a caustic title such as the Cornell 7. Sure, Chicago 7, the Secaucus 7, the Seattle 7. But here's the first contradiction. As the common and justifiable practice, the victim has her name withheld from news reports, yet the accused males, with no charges even having been filed, let alone convicted, are afforded no such anonymity. They are dubbed the Cornell 7, and their names and likenesses are publicly scorned. Democrats are going to have to firebomb something here, I think. As a result, maybe some self-immolations. We have the seven individuals, both named and displayed in the media. They are guilty until proven innocent. And this is playing out almost to the letter of the script from a story previous collegiate gang rape accusations 7 years back at Duke University. So that's the Duke lacrosse case. And secondly, another contradiction appears in the results of this evening. By the victim's own testimony, she was severely impacted by booze and drugs, apparently had 10 drinks. I heard somebody saying she took 10 drinks, or she, like it's a pill, or she was plied with 10 drinks. She had 10 drinks. She drank a lot. She's in college, and it's a party. She's said to have had a reasonable case of not being accountable for her actions, kind of like that lady that murdered her three children. As a result of, and may have been preyed upon, because ketamine is a drug she says that she took or was given. But, you know, when you have this scenario, then she didn't drink on her own and she didn't take drugs on her own. It's the fault of somebody else, and that's the thing. Mm-mm-mm. However, as she's attested that many of the males involved were also heavily inebriated, we see that they are not granted the same benefit of cloudy doubt. The victims attest to the fact that she had provided consent that night, but cannot be held accountable for her actions. The inebriated males, while granted permission, are fully responsible despite being in a similar compromised state. So that's just scratching the surface, just the beginning. Now, she was already heavily inebriated, and she went to the frat party before she even got to the frat party. She went, and she said, according to her own testimony and her own text messages, she went willingly to have sex with one fraternity member and then agreed to a threesome involving another male, two males and her, and she has conceded that that was consensual. Welcome to college.

0: After her reticence with the crowd, she willingly went to another room and engaged in another threesome with her original date and a fourth male. She's a very generous and giving woman. She's probably going to run for office, too. So keep that in mind as you see the, and it's all the text messages suggest that she was probably hammered, but it looked like it was largely consensual, and she texted this and texted that, and it's mixed up, and there's drugs, and there's alcohol, and the men are bad, and she is innocent, and you just heard some of the details there, which are unsavory. And also, I've got to say, if you have a daughter who's a senior in high school, this sort of thing ought to give pause. Maybe mom should pull her aside and have a conversation and talk about some things, because there's a lot to talk about here. But, you know, keep in mind that these institutions, who runs them? Which political party? Just saying. AOC has convicted them all. Karen Johnson, a.k.a. Whoopi Goldberg, is concerned they're all going to end up sprawled out on the floors of public ladies' rooms, because the Democrat Party, really, maybe they shouldn't be allowed to speak in public. Just a thought. Yeah, not a sermon. But these people, can I just say, what's the matter with you people? Just amazing stuff. And not only is due process not permitted in this case, but analytical assessment of the details, the facts, the communications, tossed aside by too many, including the media, the Democrats, the prosecutors, and so on. We're at 888-630-9625.
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0: All right, let's go back to the telephones. It is Friday here in America. Let's go to Greg, calling from Rockville, Maryland. Gregory, you're on the Chris Plant Show.
1: Hey, Chris. I just had a couple comments about AOC with her outrage and disgust of being in college and seeing people that were drunk over served. I'm trying to understand how she was a bartender and a server for 7 years. And I'm wondering if she ever overserved anybody who had an accident or possibly they had a bad experience on a date. That I think we ought to call for a class action suit if you were served by AOC at a call, you know, 1-800 sue 'em. we could have AOC tied up for, you know, months or years trying to defend herself for over something. I mean, after all, she was working for tips. It was a job. But there was a conflict. You know, the more you serve, maybe the better the tip you get. The other thing I was going to comment on is, you know, colleges and colleges being for free. Well, most of colleges are, you know, professors, most of them are left-leaning liberal. So what she should call for is, why don't these people work for free?
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3: There's a special prosecutor now in a reopened Cornell University rape case. I'm Dave Anthony, Fox News.
4: Every New Yorker deserves to know that when they report a crime, it will be investigated fully and fairly.
3: State Attorney General Letitia James, appointed by Governor Kathy Hochul, who says the accuser deserves a new investigation.
5: She was 100% confident that she had been raped. Yet, shockingly, those words never made it into the account that the Cornell police sent to prosecutors.
3: There were no charges brought 2 years ago.
6: Jane Doe brought a lawsuit last month claiming that in 2024 she was, quote, plied with alcohol and drugs to the point of intoxication, when she says seven members of the Xi fraternity sexually assaulted and raped her at their frat house.
3: That's Fox's Eric Sean. We heard today from the captain of the Fly Dubai flight attacked by his co-pilot who tried to crash the plane. Smit Machar said from his hospital bed through a translator,
7: when I was on the ground, I realized that the aircraft is going down, and I told myself, this is the last push, Smit. The door is right there. And I was still getting hit, but I opened the door.
3: That allowed passengers to see him covered in blood after being stabbed, and they rushed in, subdued the attacker, and safely landed the plane. There was a hiring slowdown last month, only 29,000 jobs created, and July and August hiring was also revised lower. The unemployment rate rose a tenth to 4.2%, but the director of the National Economic Council, Kevin Hassett, tells Fox from the White House.
8: The thing about the jobs numbers is that they sort of bounce up and down, but if you look at the data from this week, it's proving that Trumponomics is really working, and this is one reason why markets are celebrating so much.
3: Stocks are surging on Wall Street. The Nasdaq hit a new record high this morning amid a belief the worse than expected jobs report might have the Federal Reserve holding off on another interest rate hike. We also have news President Trump posting on Truth Social that Europe's agreed to tap into diesel fuel reserves after he threatened to cut off U.S. exports to help lower prices here. 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
9: I enjoyed a plate of nachos with chorizo, spicy queso, and jalapenos.
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3: Days after President Trump met with AI industry leaders who agreed to self-police their technology to prevent superintelligence, as he calls it, from going dangerously out of control, the president is reportedly going to appoint the Director of National Intelligence, Jay Clayton, as AI czar. The president's also been pushing back on calls for Congress to impose regulations, saying he won't stifle AI development. He maintains if a bad actor does anything wrong, the Justice Department will handle it. And a CEO is in trouble in California.
8: Greg Louie, an American citizen, being arrested yesterday in San Gabriel outside of the tech company he founded, EarthMade. Federal agents surrounded Louie, took him into custody, then searched his white Cybertruck and later his home. The indictment alleges Louie and co-conspirators would use his tech business to buy American-made servers and chips, including processors made by NVIDIA, then send that tech to Singapore and Malaysia. And from there, the goods were illegally re-exported to China. Now, in one instance, 92 servers were put on a Singapore Airlines from San Francisco International Airport to Malaysia, and from there put on another flight to Hong Kong.
3: Well, that's Fox's Matt Finn. There's no school today in hundreds of locations across France, but there's a lot of anger.
13: Teens scatter along the street in a northeastern Paris suburb. They're blocking access to their school. Fireworks explode, police clash with students. Youngsters are angry at dilapidated buildings, overcrowded classrooms, and a shortage of teachers. Even some parents have turned out in support. He says the kids are right to demand better learning conditions, but he opposes any violence. The French government says the protests are irresponsible, but difficulties in high schools should be addressed. Jonathan Savage, Fox News.
3: You mentioned the Nasdaq's record high. It's up 362 points. The Dow's up 200. I'm Dave Anthony. This is Fox News.
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0: I believe this case demands a special prosecutor who will provide a fresh and thorough review of all the facts, including the information that has recently come to light. And that is why I'm invoking the power conferred to me as the governor of the state of New York to enlist Attorney General James as an independent special prosecutor in this case.
1: That ought to work. Letitia James, the most politically virulent leftist Democrat activist abuser of power that probably the country has at this moment. And Kathy Hochul, Democrat governor of New York, going to pick the Democrat state attorney general. Letitia James, famously political, hatchet girl for the Democrat Party. And Kathy Hochul making her a special. They love special prosecutions, don't they? They love, like, Leventi Beria, the KGB boss under Joseph Stalin. That's pretty much where the Democrat Party mindset is. They're extraordinary. Yes, they are. That ought to go well. They should bring Mike Nifong back from University of North Carolina and the Duke lacrosse case, because this may be it all over again. And I was just reading to you from a story, and it was a left-wing story on the whole thing, I've got to say. And they're saying it was Axios, I think, right? Who was it? It was Mediaite. And they ended their story saying that this Duke, that's got Duke lacrosse written all over it, and the way that this Cornell 7 is going, the Duke 3, the Duke lacrosse team, the way this Cornell 7 thing is going, it looks like they're stumbling back into another Mike Nifong, Duke lacrosse team kind of scenario, because they're a lynch mob and they don't care what's true. They just want to hang everybody because, you know. So we've got a lot else going on too. There's a Democrat in California has been arrested, and the headline is, California man arrested over alleged $300 million NVIDIA AI chip smuggling scheme to China. China. There's China again. Isn't that amazing? So here is a guy, a California tech. He's a California tech CEO arrested for smuggling AI chips, artificial. Isn't it SI now, super intelligence? Or is that still Sports Illustrated? I don't know, but President Trump changed AI because, why? There's nothing artificial about it. It's a stupid name. We'll call that super intelligence because it's smarter than Democrats, which is not setting the bar very high. But California tech CEO arrested smuggling $300 million worth of AI chips into China. Federal agents arrested the California tech CEO on October 1st, that's yesterday, accused of smuggling more than $300 million in restricted technology to the Chinese, who are communists and are planning on taking over the world by hook or by crook in the 21st century. And lefties here in the United States are helping them because they're anti-civilizational, they're pro-totalitarian, and they love euthanasia, too. So, friendly-faced California tech CEO arrested by feds for allegedly hiding $300 million Chinese secret. Chinese secret, that's kind of a big deal. And the New York Post writing the story, Ben Chapman there. Federal agents on Wednesday, day before yesterday, arrested a California tech CEO who's accused of smuggling more than $300 million in restricted AI chips to China. China. Greg Liu, L-U-I, 38 years old, a.k.a. Yu Kong Liu, of San Gabriel, California, faces a barrage of federal charges for allegedly selling Beijing a mountain of American-made AI graphics processors in violation of U.S. law. Sure, well, is that going to be a problem? He's a Democrat. Let's face it. And selling Beijing a mountain of American-made processors in violation of U.S. law, potentially threatening national security. Well, sure, he's a Chinese or Chinese-American Democrat who's helping the communists to defeat Western civilization in the 21st century. The California Post, associated with the New York Post, watched as the FBI and Department of Commerce agents arrested the high-flying tech boss in a stealth raid at the City of Industry headquarters of Earthmade Computers, a company that Lou founded and he runs now, he's the CEO, and which he allegedly used to conduct the profitable yet illegal scheme. And here he is being arrested by guys wearing body armor. The Democrats are upset that, you know, they want to dox them and target their families because Democrat Party is insane. So agents tracked Lou as he drove a Tesla Cybertruck, of course he did, with a white wrap. It's got a white wrap on it from his posh San Gabriel home to Earthmade's shiny offices in a tidy industrial park. And it's a posh San Gabriel home. Of course he'd have a posh home. He's got $300 million from the communists in China. Of course he did. You know where posh comes from? As this always amuses me. I think I learned this in junior high or something. No later than high school. Posh, in the old days when wooden ships were on the water, very free and easy. And people would take wooden ships from England to what is now America. And then back to England, they would sail posh. That's you'd get posh. That means port. You're on the port side of the ship, the left side of the ship, out of England to the U.S., and then starboard home. That's and so you got the right side of the ship going home. The reason for that is going both ways, the sun comes in your windows because you're facing south, and that's a warmer room with more sunlight. And if you liked a warmer room and more sunlight while crossing the Atlantic Ocean to the United States and then back, port out, starboard home, so you had the sunny side of the ship in both directions, that's posh. See, I apologize. I digress for a moment. But etymology, word origins, always been fun to me. So there's they got this this commie. Also, I don't know if you've noticed this, but President Trump was it this morning? I guess it was yesterday. President Trump was on the south lawn of the White House, and he was naturally taking questions from reporters until they're exhausted. And behind him, you saw the new presidential helicopter. We have all grown up seeing the old presidential helicopter since at least Richard Nixon, effectively the same helicopter. Sikorsky H-3 Sea King, I've flown on a number of them. And the H-3 Sea King by Sikorsky has been the presidential helicopter for a long, long time, even back when the Army did the president's helicopter, and then now the Marine Corps has been doing it forever. Great Marine Corps squadron called HMX-1, helicopter Marine Experimental 1, and they transport the president by helicopter. And they got really cool. They're like the 57 Chevys or the 64 Impalas of if you're an L.A. gangster. 64 Impalas, you know, lowriders of helicopters. They're really cool helicopters. But Sikorsky has built a new helicopter called the VH-92. Now, the presidential helicopter was an H-3 Sea King with a VIP package. It's got all kinds of special stuff, communications and bulletproof and lasers and flares and all kinds of good stuff for the presidential helicopter. But now, at long last, it's taken forever. A new Sikorsky helicopter has finally come online, and they had to build a landing pad on the south lawn of the White House for the new helicopter because it's so powerful, and it's we see it flying over Washington every day, taking laps and training and doing, they call them touch and goes, you know, takeoff and landing exercises. But the new helicopter is really cool and big. The VH-92, is the new helicopter. It's called the Patriot. And boy, it's a beautiful helicopter. You'll see it behind the president on the new landing pad on the south lawn of the White House with the Washington Monument behind him there. And it's a really cool new helicopter, U.S. Marine Corps VH-92A, it's called the Patriot, it's a beautiful, beautiful helicopter. It belongs to HMX-1, the Marine Corps. It's a very special Marine Corps unit, helicopter unit. I'd love to go flying in one of these new helicopters. Well, the old helicopters are really cool, too, but never mind that. I've flown Sea Kings on and off of aircraft carriers and a couple of other places, but I've never flown in one of these new, these brand new ones. And we do see them flying. We see them flying from home, from when I'm home. I look out the window. Hey, there goes one of the new presidential helicopters. Hey, there are they going in, landing at the vice president's residence. The vice president is using these helicopters, too, the brand new ones. And Marine Corps is using them to transport the vice president of these new helicopters. And they're quite cool, I've got to say, these new helicopters. You might see them in the background, and also the new landing pad on the south lawn of the White House. President Trump is making a lot of changes at the White House, and he's updating and upgrading. And I mean, I got a truth is, the first time I ever went to the White House for a presidential landing on the south lawn in one of these VH-3 helicopters, the Sea Kings, and it was HMX-1, the helicopter, Marine Corps helicopter squadron back then, was Ronald Reagan, well, President Ronald Reagan. And I would go down there sometimes on weekends and yell when the president's coming back, yell questions. President Reagan, why is everything going so well? You know, I said things I didn't ask that question, not really, but amazing stuff. Just great. I'm telling you. Mm-mm-mm. Yeah, $300 million, Democrat in California, giving it to the Chinese because, you know. Big story to be watching is the Democrat Party forming a lynch mob for the Cornell 7. You know, when they give you a label like that, that means that they're coming for you. And in the meantime, we have a lot else going on, too. Just amazing stuff. Mm-mm-mm. And AOC is out to get the Cornell 7. They're all out to get the Cornell 7, aren't they? Yeah, we did. We used that soundbite number 11, right, Michael? Yeah, we used that one. That's what I thought. Just amazing, amazing stuff. All right, so let me see. Let's go to that. We had this Muslim terrorist attack on an airliner in the Middle East. Imagine that. What are the odds? Roughly 100%. And the Prime Minister of Israel, former commando himself, was asked about the attack. And it's a pretty amazing story. Also, a Muslim man arrested in the United Kingdom. He's the fifth Muslim man arrested. He was part of a plot to attack an air base, an RAF, Royal Air Force base in the United Kingdom, where there are U.S. B-1 bombers. And this guy, U.K., arrests Iranian dual national. He has dual citizenship. He's an Iranian citizen, as he originally was. He's a U.K. citizen, and he's still a terrorist. British police arrested a man with dual British-Iranian citizenship on Thursday on suspicion of involvement in a possible terrorist plot targeting an airbase used by U.S. bombers in the war with Iran. The arrest, the sixth so far in the case just in the last week. And you remember they let the first five out on bail because they have liberals there, too. And they're idiots. Radical Islamic jihadi terrorists sent by Iran. Why would we be concerned about that? So the sixth so far, the first time British authorities said they'd taken an Iranian national into custody as part of their expanded investigation. And that's what's going on. The disclosure follows British Prime Minister Andy Burnham. They get a new prime minister quite frequently these days. And a statement that he said were strong indications that Iran played a part in the suspected plot, which raised alarms on both sides of the Atlantic and triggered evacuations of dozens of homes near Royal Air Force Base. It's Royal Air Force Fairford, they call it, RAF Fairford, a major air base about 80 miles west of London. And isn't that great? British police provided no further details because it's a secret. You know, that's all secrety stuff. So let's go to Israeli Prime Minister Benjamin Netanyahu being asked about it yesterday.
2: Well, this is being investigated now. And as you know, the attacker, the co-pilot who attacked the
1: captain, the airplane
2: is now being interrogated. But here's what we do
1: being
2: know.
1: Interrogated.
2: First, we know that he underwent Islamist radical indoctrination. That appears to be something we're gathering from the information, his personal information.
1: Sure, and as I'm sorry, I was melding the two together because they deserve to be melded together. The hijacked plane, I keep calling it an attempted hijacking. I think it was a hijacking that was thwarted. He attempted to crash into the plane and murder everybody, and then civilized people got into the cockpit space, and this is a radical Islamic terror attack. You know, it's the old thing. You know how these people are. Uh-oh, look what I've done to the clock again. Unbelievable. I've got more Netanyahu and President Trump on this, too. Yeah, the co-pilot attacked the pilot in the cockpit. I don't know, I think when you... Let's talk about the history of Muslim men as airline pilots, or at least at the controls of airliners. Maybe there should be... I don't know, who's the head of the Muslim peace movement? Who do we go to? The anti-terrorist leader in Islam, I think we want to invite him in to, you know, sit at the table, have a discussion. We'll have a nice cold beer. Well, all right, I'll have a nice cold beer. You can have a San Pellegrino, something like that. Remarkable times we're in. So the airplane hijacking, the plot against an airbase, Americans and British in the United Kingdom, and Iran behind it on account of this whole Muslim thing.
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0: We're back on this Great American Friday. Let's go to the phones again. Let's go to Nick, calling from Purcellville, Virginia. Nick, you're on the Chris Plant Show.
1: Hello, Chris.
0: Hey.
1: I hope you get out after work and enjoy the wonderful climate change we're having.
0: Going to do that.
1: Every time this year.
0: Yeah.
1: Anyway,
0: it does. Yeah.
1: Are we forgetting the gang rapes initiated by now Supreme Court Justice Kavanaugh? We call the was the Big Red Cup rapes. We're forgetting all about those. We don't remember anything about that.
0: It turned out that he was actually handing out red Solo cups at a party.
1: Well, didn't that cause a bunch of rapes?
0: Yeah, well, that's right. The Democrats accused that. Oh, look, I got to tell you, Nick, this goes back to Clarence Thomas and his confirmation hearing when they brought Anita Hill out to say he said something mean of sexual nature when they worked together at the EEOC or something. And the Democrats have been using this for decades, and they don't care if it's true. The Brett Kavanaugh things, they brought in that lady with two front doors who can't fly in a plane unless it's a private jet, and she had her scratched up glasses and stuff. And, oh, yeah, in high school, nobody remembered what she was talking about. Nobody at high school, there was no such party. Oh, yeah, and he's terrible. Somebody jumped up and down in a bed and said something mean. It was all fake, the Brett Kavanaugh stuff, the Clarence Thomas stuff, all fake. It's the Democrats.
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0: All right, more to get to. Also, I got news out of the National Cathedral. Big news from the National Cathedral, because we've got that going on. It should also be pointed out, according to broad reporting, that the lady in this Cornell 7 thing, who now says that something happened that she didn't quite say 2 years ago, after the party was over, she was texting text messages with one of the guys she's now accusing of rape, and a very friendly text. And then she said she was hurt, her feelings were hurt, that her invitation to a Halloween party, a frat Halloween party, had been canceled, rescinded. The party was going on, but her invitation had been rescinded, and she was very upset about that. So, got that going for us there. Women's, you know, women's. W-I-M-I-N-Z is the women's. What's up with that? But we were talking about the radical Islamic jihadi hijacking of this Dubai flight. They say that the co-pilot who stabbed and hacked the pilot and all that, and the pilot has done, he did a back and forth with the prime minister. He's an Indian man from India, and he did a conference, a Zoom call, thanks to the American patriarchy, with the prime minister of India, Modi, and went back and forth. But let me get back to Benjamin Netanyahu. I played a soundbite saying they're investigating the attacker, the co-pilot, who went through an Islamist radicalization indoctrination process. Benjamin Netanyahu, the man is from the co-pilot, the hijacker, from Oman, which is an almost entirely Muslim country. It's an entirely Arab country. Netanyahu knows this.
1: He was an Omani national, and we have constraints that say you can't have pilots who don't have from countries that don't have diplomatic relations with Israel. There was a loophole here, and we're taking care of that, among other things, by the way. But with the full cooperation, I have to say, of the Emirati government. So we're both interested in making sure this doesn't happen again. And it might be attempted again, because we have indications that that Iran and its proxies are trying to conduct attacks against Israel and Israelis right now in this election season.
0: Next time you fly, go up to the cockpit door and knock on the side and say, hey, is Allah Akbar in there? I'm just curious. Because if he's really Akbar there in the cockpit, maybe I'll take the train. Now, Peter Doocy, the Fox News White House correspondent, asked President Trump about the, and I believe this is when he's on the south lawn of the White House with the new helicopter behind him, the VH-92 on the new helipad on the south lawn of the White House. I never clarified that, because the H-3, the old helicopters, a smaller helicopter, would land on the south lawn for 50 years and never destroyed the place. But the new, you know, the grass was fine and everything. It'd blow the grass clippings around, but that was about it. I've been back there many times for helicopters coming and going with presidents. And now you got this new landing pad. But the new helicopter, the VH-92, is so big and so powerful, looks more like a CH-53, if you know your military helicopters, much larger and much more powerful. And that the new helicopter, the new 92, would land on the south lawn, and it would blow the grass off the dirt. It was so powerful that things would blast into the west wing of the White House, the debris and pebbles and things. So they had to put a landing pad there because of the new helicopter, which was not ordered up by President Trump. But the Democrats will, you know, they make hay out of everything, and they like lying. But here's Peter Doocy talking to President Trump about the hijacking by a Muslim terrorist who was the co-pilot of the plane. Maybe we shouldn't have Muslim men in cockpits anymore. Here's Peter Doocy and President Trump.
2: Has anybody briefed you about whether or not the guy, the pilot of the Fly Dubai plane, is linked to Iran?
3: We're working on it right now. They're being very open with us. I would say the answer based on what I'm hearing is yes. But we're working on it right now.
0: Yeah, it could have been. It's kind of hard to hear because nobody does audio anymore. We don't have audio professionals anywhere anymore. And also the networks, TV networks, are boycotting Trump and saying they're not going to cover him because he kicked CNN and some other lefty out of the White House briefing room. I haven't really even talked about that. I was gone when he did that on vacation in Florida. I would have handled that differently. And I've talked about it before years ago, the first term in office with Trump. I talked about how you should go about doing that. They didn't do it my way. They should have. But then there is the pilot, the actual captain of the airplane, who is, again, a man from India, from the nation of India, where I've traveled and I've had great fun in India. The Indian pilot, whose first name is Smit, like Smith, and his last name is more difficult because it's Manchachar, but it's M-A-C-H-C-H-H-A-R. That's not really easy for English pronunciation. Manchachar, I think, is probably close. Smit Manchachar. And he was doing a Zoom call, thanks to America, with the Indian Prime Minister, Modi. And Modi was on, and that the Indian is kind of a hero, and the pilot is kind of a hero in India right now because he survived this attack by a Muslim terrorist. India knows a lot about this war and violence in the name of Islam. They know an awful lot about it. But here's the pilot, Smit, and Prime Minister Modi.
4: At that moment, I was fighting for my life. But there was a moment when I realized I had fallen down due to my injuries.
0: Translator.
4: And I realized that if I don't get up, I've been a pilot for 17 years. I've been a captain for the past 11 years. I know what's happening in a flight, even with my eyes closed. When I was on the ground, I realized that the aircraft is going down. And I told myself, this is the last push, Smit. The door is right there. And I was still getting hit, but I opened the door. And everyone else who helped was just as incremental to this effort.
0: Just as incremental to this effort. But he seems like a perfectly reasonable guy and a nice guy. And there was an earlier interview with him where he didn't have gauze wrapped around his cranium because it hadn't been bashed in by a Muslim terrorist in the cockpit with him. But he did get that cockpit door open, and therefore the forces of civilization were able to rush in and grab the terrorist. And they beat him up and they knocked him out, but they didn't murder him. And they tied up his wrists. One of the guys said, we cuffed him. They cuffed him, tearing off a cable from the dashboard of the cockpit of the airplane, a communication cable. And they tied him up with the communication cable. And had Smith, the pilot, not been able to open the cockpit door, then that just would have been a story about a plane crashing into the desert and everybody being killed. We'd have to wait for the cockpit voice recorders to find out what had happened, but everybody would be dead. Isn't that amazing? And that's the guy, the co-pilot, ties to Iran. The latest arrest in the UK, the attack on the Royal Air Force base where there are American bombers, 5 now under arrest. The latest, who wasn't arrested on the scene, but later probably the gang leader, is an Iranian citizen, originally an Iranian national, who moved to the UK, and now he's got dual citizenship with Iran and the UK, but he's not there to assimilate. He's there to murder in the name of Islam. So we got that going for us. President Trump, let's go to soundbite number 5. President Trump was asked about this, and again, audio has gotten weird, and the networks are, nobody's good at audio anymore. I think they have fewer people employed, and audio is a tragedy, especially I'm in the radio business, I know, but TV is about video, but audio, as well, when I was in the TV news business, audio is called video's funny little friend. Video's funny little friend is audio. But everybody does it terribly now. And Fox had terrible audio on this, and all this South Lawn stuff. There are microphones right in front of him, but they're not plugged into anything, I think. And the networks are sabotaging him. One possible scenario, because they've said they're going to boycott him since he meted out punishment to some White House press people. And here's President Trump being asked about Iran. We're moving another aircraft carrier, by the way, and something of a battle group to Iran. It's a third aircraft carrier. And we're sending about 10,000 more troops to the Middle East. Not going to be there for a while. I mean, we're talking about the end of November, which is a long way off. But Theodore Roosevelt aircraft carrier strike group, about 6,000 sailors, about 5,000 of them on the aircraft carrier alone. They left San Diego several days ago and headed toward the area of responsibility, the AOR, and the 13th Marine Expeditionary Unit. That's a MEU. We call that a MEU, M-E-U, Marine Expeditionary Unit. The 13th MEU is headed there, too. And the 13th MEU could conquer any nation on Earth, really. They're deploying with the Amphibious Ready Group, 4,200 Marines and sailors. And the Marine unit deployed set sail on Monday. The carrier strike group, aircraft carrier Teddy Roosevelt, the TR, headed out on Sunday. So more forces headed to the region, kind of a big deal. And here is President Trump being asked yesterday, hey, what's up with Iran? Don't they want peace?
5: I tell you what. You know what it is? Our Navy is incredible. Our military is incredible. The job they've done. Now I have to make a decision. They'll either sign a very fair deal or they won't exist any longer.
0: They'll either sign a very fair deal or they won't exist anymore. He's talking about the regime. Sometimes he should be more clear. But he's talking about the regime leadership, not like the country and 92 million people who we'd all like to live in freedom, because people that live in freedom don't commit terrorist acts like Iran does all the time. Remarkable stuff. And note how horrible the audio is, because he sounds squeaky and like he's inhaling helium or something. And the audio is terrible because in our culture, really, fewer and fewer people do things well anymore. It's a terrible and tragic reality, but there it is. Yes, sir. Oh, and there's a the president is saying, and he said it before in various ways, that the regime will not survive if they don't sign a rational, reasonable peace deal to stop the conflict. But they'll never stop the conflict. They don't want to stop the conflict. They have no no thought of ending the conflict. This is an epic, it's a jihad, and this is an epic battle for them that's been ongoing since the rise of the Prophet Muhammad in Mecca and Medina, and the war has been going on ever since. Unabated, it's still ongoing, and it's against civilization. President Trump has decided to step up, the first American president, the first world leader, to say maybe we shouldn't sit around and wait for the Islamic Revolution and the Islamic Revolutionary Guard Corps to have an arsenal of 10 or 11 nuclear bombs and ballistic missiles on which to deliver them, because that might be too dangerous. Now, Barack Obama funded it because Barack Obama is too dangerous as well. Just amazing, amazing stuff. And I've got more. But I got to tell you, one of the things that that I saw that I thought was kind of interesting, and we have a soundbite on this cathedral thing, I think, Michael. Here's the story. The National Cathedral, the Washington National Cathedral, the Cathedral of St. Peter and St. Paul, a beautiful Gothic cathedral of Indiana limestone in Washington, D.C., high on a hill. Almost everybody can see it all over the city. National Cathedral is going to be looking for a new spiritual leader, the Right Reverend Marianne Edgar Budd, B-U-D-D-E. Marianne Edgar Budd, the Episcopal Bishop of Washington. They have the 10 suggestions engraved in the floor. The Episcopal Bishop of Washington is stepping down and says she's returning to her home state of Minnesota. Minnesota, imagine that. Budd, who has held her post at Washington National Cathedral since 2011, is best known for the words she offered to President Trump at the inauguration prayer, and listen, held when he was sworn in for the second time last year. Now, listen to this soundbite of the Right Reverend Marianne Edgar Budd, the Episcopal Bishop of Washington, lecturing President Trump at his inauguration at the prayer service in the National Cathedral.
6: The people who pick our crops, who wash the dishes after we eat in restaurants and work the night shifts in hospitals, they...
0: Slaves.
6: They may not be citizens.
0: Illegal aliens.
6: Or have the proper documentation. But the vast majority of immigrants are not criminals. I ask you to have mercy, Mr. President, on those in our communities whose children fear that their parents will be taken away.
0: Yeah, you know who else fears their parents will be taken away? The children of

0: the Democrats, they're the party of slavery in the Confederate States of America, and they just love cheap labor. 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Yes, sir. Wah, wah, wah. Yeah, President. So she's leaving her post. They're looking for a new Episcopal bishop. And, you know, it's an election about illegal aliens. Rev, let's talk about the gangs and the human trafficking and the drugs and the rape trees and all the horrors that come from these cartels smuggling everything into our country. Just a thought.
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7: Democrats are very angry with Israel and the left-wing media like the New Republic. John Fetterman helps block GOP probe into Israeli murders of 9 Americans. 9 Americans have been killed in the West Bank since there's a war zone. It's a war zone. And they say Americans have been killed. One of them is a Palestinian-American journalist with Al Jazeera, Shireen Abu Akleh, 20-year-old Palestinian-American from Florida named Saifullah Kamel Musallat. Now, why did he go from Florida as a 20-year-old to the West Bank to get into a fight with Israeli settlers? And then he was killed. And the Democrats on Capitol Hill are furious with Israel because this Palestinian-American Al Jazeera reporter, Shireen Abu Alek, and Florida 20-year-old Palestinian-American Saifullah Kamel Musallat, and they're there in the West Bank. They're fighting against Israel and the Jews, and they were killed. And the Democrats want to lynch the Jews. They don't know who any Israeli will do. Democrats are going to be hijacking planes before we know it.
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9: Europe to to the rescue. Elisa Brady, Fox News. The group of seven nations just announcing they'll release 100 million barrels of oil in the coming weeks, beginning with substantial amounts of diesel.
10: This is something President Trump had been calling for as global conflicts push up the price of diesel. He threatened to ban U.S. exports of the fuel. That would have meant more for the domestic market, potentially easing prices in the U.S. while pushing them up elsewhere. The decision by the G7 to allow reserves to enter the market comes after talks between the president and his French counterpart, Emmanuel Macron.
9: Fox's Jonathan Savage. Diesel prices hit a record high in the U.S. this summer. That fuel has a ripple effect on the U.S. economy, hitting truckers and farmers especially hard. The latest jobs report, much weaker than economists expected. 29,000 jobs created in September and 60,000 fewer than first reported for the previous 2 months.
11: It does hide the fact, though, that investments are starting to turn into jobs, as the administration predicted. So when you look at where the jobs are, you see the trends. They're continuing to create construction jobs. They're up 11,000 in September. That is seven straight months of growth in construction. Manufacturing is up 9,000 jobs in September. That is four straight months of growth in manufacturing. The data shows a reverse of the losses there.
9: Fox Business's Edward Lawrence at the White House. However, inflation is outpacing wage growth. That has Wall Street hoping the Fed might hold off on another rate hike. Right now, the Dow is up 198 points. New York's Attorney General Letitia James now overseeing the reopened probe of a Cornell University rape case appointed as special counsel by New York's governor.
12: We will review the facts, gather evidence, interview witnesses, and if warranted, pursue prosecutions.
9: A county prosecutor has said the accuser's new civil lawsuit has information that was not in the original police report. America is listening to Fox News.
13: I enjoyed a plate of nachos with chorizo, spicy queso, and jalapenos.
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9: Federal safety officials are flagging a possible failure in the control tower before an Amazon flight ran off the runway when it landed in Florida.
17: Air traffic controllers are supposed to advise pilots of strong tailwinds, but the National Transportation Safety Board now says the tower at Miami International Airport never gave that information to pilots landing an Amazon-branded cargo jet last month. That aircraft crashed into ground vehicles beyond the runway, killing five people. The information is revealed in a preliminary report by the NTSB, which says their full investigation could take a year to complete. The cargo jet, a Boeing 767, was flying in service for Amazon, but was owned and operated by contractor 21 Air. In Miami, Eben Brown, Fox News.
9: Nearly 1 year after an explosion at Harvard Medical School, the two culprits learn their fate.
18: No jail time for 19-year-old Logan David Patterson and 21-year-old Dominic Frank Cardoza, each sentenced separately to 3 years probation, 300 hours of community service, and a fine of more than $28,500. Patterson and Cardoza were in the Boston area for college Halloween parties last year. They broke into a building on the main quad of the Harvard Medical School. According to charging documents, they lit a Roman candle outside the building and placed a cherry bomb inside a locker in the building where it blew up. No one was injured.
9: Fox's CJ Papa. Both men could have faced up to 5 years in prison and a fine of up to $250,000. Nike shares hit a 12-year low with revenue down 4% from a year ago and warnings of lower sales in the new fiscal year.
19: Lifestyle brands like Nike Sportswear and Jordan continue to struggle. So does the critical China market, tumbling 26%.
9: Fox Business's Grady Trimble. One bright spot has been the record launch of basketball star Caitlin Clark's new shoe. I'm Lisa Brady. This is Fox News.
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25: All right, 844-484-3872. 844-4 the USA. That's the way to join us today. Coast to coast, sea to shining sea on a Friday. It is so great, as always, to be with you, America. What a great week we've had. A great conversation to start the week with the Vice President of the United States. And then that very same man, J.D. Vance, was out in Lakeland, Florida yesterday, with the fine people of Lakeland, Florida yesterday, in the free state of Florida, campaigning for all of these great Republican candidates in the state. And that includes in the big Senate race down there between Ashley Moody and the socialist Angie Nixon. And we start today with, you ready? We've got one of them.

0: Yeah, so the fake scandal of the week this week on a Friday is J.D. Vance is a big fat racist because he doesn't think that socialists should be in our country. because he's opposed to the commies, that makes him a racist. How does that work exactly? Well, here's what happened. Let me play the audio for you. This is J.D. Vance yesterday, Lakeland, Florida, making, I think, a perfectly wonderful point to the Patriots in attendance. Take a listen to this.
1: Now, it's a live fight, I hate to say it, right here in the state of Florida. As reasonable and rational and freedom-loving as this state is, you've got some real choice Democrats running in the state of Florida. Look no further than Angie Nixon, the self-described... It's almost too easy to make fun of her. The self-described socialist that the Democrats put up against Ashley Moody this fall. Now, one of the things I love about Florida is you have so many people who came to this state, legally, of course, from Latin America. People who know that socialism kills. People who saw it in their friends and their family. Well, ladies and gentlemen, when Angie Nixon calls herself a socialist, I think the right response is to say, then get the hell out of here. You don't belong in America, if those are your views.
0: Hell yeah. What a great moment. What a great moment. You know why it's great? Because it's true. And I want you to pay attention. The media are not playing the entirety of that soundbite for you. I am. I want to tell you what's in there. I want to show you what's in there. You hear what he said? He said, we've got America... loving immigrants who've escaped socialism. We've got all these great people who've come to us from all across the planet. They did it the right way. They came in legally. They're a part of the American dream. They are American, and it is wonderful to have them. They really do not like these disgusting totalitarian ideologies. And then he says, but that Angie Nixon, she calls herself a socialist. She proudly embraces it. She needs to go. Get the hell out of here. Why can't you be like the great American immigrants to our country? Get the hell out of here. Now, some useful context as he gets smeared today. J.D. Vance is a racist for saying all of this. How is he racist? What are you talking about? Well, Angie Nixon is black. That's important to this, insofar as we're going to describe to you how the left arrived at this conclusion. And therefore, ipso facto, it's racist. All critiques of Angie Nixon are racist. You're not allowed to criticize her. You can't say that socialism is incompatible with America, and you can't say that calling yourself a socialist is idiotic, and that if you like socialism so much, why don't you go live in some socialist hellhole? You're not allowed to say any of that, or else you're a big old bigot. I will say, I can say with confidence that J.D. Vance is intolerant of socialism. He's correctly intolerant of socialism, as we all should be, intolerant of socialism. So now this Angie Nixon, who is she? What is she interested in? Well, again, she calls herself a socialist. She said this very thing about herself. And as she's been in this Senate race, as she's tried to pretend to have more moderate views on all of these various subjects in order to make herself a little bit less repulsive to the voters, when she began all of this in August, she wins the primary. She's off to the races. She's the socialist who represents the Democrats in Florida, of all places. Talk about a place that hates socialism. Florida. Florida. Especially the Hispanic residents of Florida. Angie Nixon went on CBS Mornings, and she was talking to Gayle King. You'll remember Gayle King as the woman who was shocked to find out that the holdout juror in the Lindsey Clancy case was a black man. She's still taking time to process that. Here she is talking to Angie Nixon then, and said, well, hold on a second. Your socialist party, you people support opening the borders, abolishing ICE, defunding the police. What's going on there?
2: The socialist message seems to be resonating right now. Good to see you, Angie Nixon, and congratulations, too. It seems to be resonating right now in the primary. Do you think that it will resonate in the general, when it comes to the general election? Many people are very frightened of the positions, defund the police, abolishing ICE. How do you think that's going to work when it comes to the general election?
0: Of course, they're not just frightened by them. They're horrified by them. Defund the police, abolish ICE. That's psychotic. That's agent of chaos stuff. How did Angie Nixon answer?
3: For sure. So it's not necessarily a socialist message or a progressive message. It's not about labels. It's actually just about the needs of people. And people want the same things, as I stated earlier, to be healthy, prosperous, and safe. And they want to make sure that people are looking out for these rights that they deserve, which are health care, which are housing, which are voting rights. And it's actually resonating, and they're supportive of them.
0: Oh, don't focus on the labels. Don't, you don't have to mention the socialism and the communism. It's not that helpful for a general election. Those things you just mentioned, abolishing ICE, defunding the police, opening the borders, that's just a way to take care of people. Take care. What are you talking about? This is psychobabble. This is nonsense. This is destruction. And she also has no idea how she's going to pay for any of her stupid ideas. CBS's Vladimir Duthiers. Is that his name? Duthiers? Do you know, Jim? Do you know how to say his name? His name is Vladimir. His first name is Vladimir. We know how to say that. And he was asking Angie Nixon multiple times how she would pay for all of this stuff that she wants to do. She wants, quote, Medicare for all, which is socialist health care, which is another way of saying no health care, which is another way of saying make everything more expensive and less valuable to you. Free universal child care is another way of saying take more money away from you and have the government propagandize your child from the earliest ages. She can't explain how she's going to pay for any of this stuff that she wants to do to you. And of course, she's going to make you pay for it.
4: So you were outspent by more than 20 times, and prediction markets, which I thought was really interesting, prediction markets had your opponent with a 90% chance of defeating you. Now you are the nominee.
0: By the way, her opponent was Alex Vindman, the idiot from the Trump impeachment saga.
4: And registered Republicans, they outnumber Democrats by 1.5 million in Florida. So I just want to go through a couple of issues that you've been campaigning on. You want Medicare for all and free universal child care and pre-K. How are you suggesting taxpayers pay for that?
3: Yeah, for sure. So thank you for that question.
0: I'm not going to answer it, though.
3: I have been traveling all across the state of Florida having conversations with folks. And what is evident is that everyone wants the same things, right? To be healthy, prosperous, and safe. And a lot of folks, it crosses party lines as it relates to universal child care.
0: The question was, how are you going to pay for
3: it? Medicare for all. And how do we pay for that? Actually, Medicare for all, we're already spending the amount we would be paying for Medicare for all right now, even while folks are still paying for co-pays and deductibles and co-insurance. And when it comes to universal child care, I think it's important to note that for every $1 we spend, and that puts $3 back into.
4: So, Representative, how would you pay for that?
3: Economy. Yeah. And so how I would pay for that, right? I would repeal that big BS bill because that's what it was. It wasn't beautiful.
0: He'd raise your taxes.
3: And I would make sure that these big time billionaires and ultra wealthy millionaires pay what they owe.
4: All right. So you want.
0: How would you pay for it? I get rid of that big, beautiful bill. What did the big, beautiful bill do? It cut my taxes and cut your taxes. She would raise your taxes. That's the answer to that question. So when J.D. Vance says, why don't you just get the hell out of the country? How about that? How about we trade you? We'll trade Angie Nixon for an America-loving immigrant who has escaped socialism. Don't you think that'd be good? That would be a good swap. Somebody who's interested in preserving our borders, preserving our country. You know, on Angie Nixon's campaign website right now, you know what she discloses about her views? She says there is no such thing as illegal immigration. Did you know that? On her website right now, she said no person is illegal. I'm sorry? You're saying there's no illegal immigration? Yes, there is. But like, as a statutory matter, there's illegal immigration. It happens. If somebody invades the country, not allowed to be here, that's illegally immigrating. She says it doesn't exist. That's not true. Justice says she wants to hand out amnesty to anybody who's already invaded the country. And simultaneously, while having those positions, she's now attacking J.D. Vance as a big fat racist. She says he's racist for saying that she should get the hell out of the country if she hates it that much. In fact, she wrote this on X yesterday after J.D. Vance dunked her into the earth. She wrote, "The most ordinary man imaginable came to my home state. God, I hope J.D. Vance is ordinary. If that's the case, if everyone's like J.D. Vance, we have a great country. We have a wonderful country. The most ordinary man imaginable came to my home state to tell me to get out of America while they enjoyed the comfort of buildings my ancestors built, said Angie Nixon. Now, I don't think she means the aircraft hangar that J.D. Vance was standing in. I'm pretty sure that's not what she's referencing. I think she's trying to say that her ancestors built the White House. I think this is supposed to be some sort of allusion to slavery, although she doesn't say that here. That's definitely the way the left is taking all of this. They're trying to racialize the whole thing. She said, imagine standing on the shoulders of the people who built this country and then telling their descendants they don't belong here. That's her take on all of this yesterday. Now think about that. Here's a woman who says there's no such thing as illegal immigration. Here's a woman who says that anyone who's broken our immigration laws should be allowed to stay here permanently. They should be given amnesty. And she's lecturing the rest of us about protecting what our ancestors built? Are you detecting how insane this is? The woman is destroying what our ancestors built. Her whole plan is to hell with your ancestors. Let's burn it to the ground. Yeah, if that's your position, you should get the hell out of our country. I'd like to protect what our ancestors built. Thank you very much. More ahead on The Vince Show.
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0: turn it up so all the liberals around you finally hear some common sense. The Vince Show.
1: You want to? Okay, so I just walked you through what J.D. Vance actually said in Lakeland, Florida yesterday. Played about a minute of audio for you. And then he says, hey, legal immigrants to this country who hate socialism and then come here and become American citizens. Man, they're wonderful. Isn't it nice to have them? And this Angie Nixon character, she says she's a socialist. Why doesn't she just get the hell out of our country? That was his position. Listen to how CNN has converted this story. They've completely flipped the script here and said that he's now xenophobic or something, too. Listen to this.
2: J.D. Vance, Lakeland, Florida, on Thursday. He's in Florida, where obviously there is like a race that's bringing a lot of national attention with Angie Dixon, the Democratic candidate there. Here's what he had to say.
1: Her name's Nixon.
3: And I have the easiest job in the world. I get to talk about how crazy the Democrats are.
1: Wait, I'm sorry. The CNN host doesn't even know her name. It's not Dixon, it's Nixon.
4: Journalism.
1: This is so crazy.
2: There, here's what he had to say.
3: And I have the easiest job in the world. I get to talk about how crazy the Democrats are. When Angie Nixon calls herself a socialist, I think the right response is to say, then get the hell out of here. You don't belong in America, if those are your views.
2: Luke, that's sort of all the messages in one, right? Your immigration. No, don't you think it's like your
5: communism.
2: Immigration method message? It's your these are socialist message. What do you think of it?
1: Wait, so you see what happened? Like, there's actually you couldn't see it visually because we're on the radio, but there was a jump cut in between the beginning of J.D. Vance's statement and then the end part that they played. They bookended it. All the meat that they removed was him saying how great it is to have immigrants to the United States who actually love our country. And then she goes, there's that immigration message.
6: Repugnant to say that to someone to get out of the country. I don't even understand what this exactly. It's like it's so offensive to the point of being stupid that I really am actually quite shocked by it, to be perfectly honest. And I saw Angie Nixon respond to this with like a multi tweet thread about how essentially this is the child of her descendant. She's descended from slaves.
1: Oh, God.
6: You know, from this particular area.
1: Oh,
6: like
1: God.
6: This idea that she has to leave because of the kitchen table issues, which she is presenting, this insurgent campaign that is clearly resonating in the state with Floridians, and he's coming in here and saying that these guys...
1: You hear the host lady? She goes, anyone brown is not from here. Now, this guy, what's his name? Luke Thomas. He hosts something called Morning Combat. He's kind of like metrosexual looking dude. He's whining about all of this and making it into like a big like racism thing.
6: Kinds of things are undercutting what it means to be American. It's offensively stupid to say something like that.
2: Given what he said about Haitians, it's probably deeply on brand.
7: Yeah, and he doesn't have that same gift that Trump has of like being able to get away with outrageous things.
1: This is real. She doesn't even know the name of the candidates. The host is like, and there's somebody called Angela Dixon. I was running there, and everyone's, of course, following this race really closely. The setup was hysterical. She said, this is one of the most closely watched races in the country. And we've got Andrea Mixon running in Florida. She has no idea what's going on. But they do know that they have to smear J.D. Vance. They do know that's the mission. That's the mission down there. So in case you're wondering, yes, we do have the Less Fake scandal of the week, and it's to attack J.D. Vance yet again for, what was it? Let me see. Oh, for telling the truth. J.D. Vance told the truth to an audience that loved it, by the way. Where's the scandal exactly? It wasn't a scandal that long ago to say that America is no place for communists. Not really a scandal. And as much as you try and make it a scandal, every time you do that, you just remind us about, oh, yeah, those communists, what do they believe? Open borders, defund the police, get rid of ICE, abolish ICE, really? I think you are agents of chaos. We are against you. We are resolved on that subject. And you should leave. You should leave. We'll happily trade you for America-loving patriots. We'd be all in on that subject. Today on the program, we've got a lot more to get to. You see all of this drama coming out of Cornell right now, this Democrat university. Now there's these rape allegations going on by a woman who apparently had said that this was all consensual at the beginning, but then she changed her mind about it. Now the Democrats are all very involved in it. We'll have Amber Duke joining us with the actual details on that case and so much more all ahead on The Vince Show.
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9: This is amazing. There's a piece this morning, Politico Playbook. It's the DC Insider Newsletter, and they write that that Thambolina, you know him, Republican senator in North Carolina, who is retiring because the voters in North Carolina, there was no way they were going to send him back to office. Earlier this year, he apparently sent a couple of nasty text messages to the president of the United States, some tough talk. Saying that the president was engaged in bull bleep and that I'm not going to take it. And he said that that the claim that Trump had threatened him with a primary challenge was untrue, and that if that had ever happened, I would have told you to go bleep yourself. In May of this year, there's a text message. He's got it from Politico. Text message, Tillis to the president, quote, I still want to help you. But I don't take this BS from anyone, including you, Mr. President. Save that S for the cowards who don't care if you fail. I care if you fail. And right now, we are failing. That's the message. And then June of this year, June 6th, he sends this message. As I have said before, you never threatened me with a primary challenge. I get that you may have me confused with so many Republicans that you have threatened in the past, but never me. If you had ever threatened me directly with a primary, I would have immediately told you to bleep yourself. And I would have announced my retirement immediately. Save those threats and head games for cowards and fools. He's such a dork. tough talk from Thambolina, you know, sending his angry little text messages to the president. Boy, talk about a guy who needs a swirly. Like, somebody really needs to pick that dude up by the ankles and just dunk him. Probably already happened, actually. But there he is, whining in the page. Now in Politico. Now everyone gets to know about it. I was tough. I sent the president some angry messages. Can you share with me exactly, Thambolina, how this helps the Republican Party that you claim to be wanting to help right now? How does that serve that purpose? It's the same thing for John Cornyn. Cornyn does all this stuff all the time. He's always whining about Republicans, whining about Trump, whining about Ken Paxton. I'm not going to help him. He's terrible. I'm sorry. Wasn't there some version of, man, Republicans really need to win the majority again this year? Isn't that something that came out of your mouth? Or is that you just trying to frame the conversation as if you're the good guy and then hoping Republicans lose so that you can come back and say, see, you should have kept me around? Kind of feels like that's what you're up to. These guys are jokes. It's such a good thing that we're watching as they leave. We're watching as they, you know, it was J.D. Vance who said earlier this week, when I asked him about the Save America Act, he said, yeah, Tillis, Cornyn, Murkowski, McConnell, they're the problem. They're the guys that I've been running into. And that's it. So whatever I can do as the president of the Senate to get the Save America Act passed, which, of course, we need. Whatever I can do, right now it would be upended by senators like Thambolina. That would throw us off. Remember, here's the vice president this week naming names among these senators who've been nothing more than a thorn in the side of the MAGA agenda.
10: Your other job is president of the Senate.
11: Yeah.
10: The thing I hear all the time on social media, and I'm sure you hear it all the time.
11: Sure.
10: Why isn't J.D. Vance going in, taking over the Senate, firing John Thune, firing the parliamentarian,
11: yeah,
10: using your power in order to force the Save America Act through?
11: Mm-hmm.
10: I think one of the obvious lessons of the election is we need to send President Trump and Vice President Vance backup so you,
11: yeah,
10: have more people to support the agenda. But can you just clarify, you know, obviously,
11: yeah,
10: what the stakes are here and what you can do?
11: Sure.
10: What's possible?
11: Sure. So, first of all, could I assume the chair of the Senate and fire the parliamentarian? Yes, I could. Okay. You have to ask the question, what does that get you? So let's just play this out. And trust me, we have played it out internally with a lot of people, including the President of the United States. So I take over the chair, I fire the parliamentarian, and what happens? Four or five Republicans, at least, and maybe 10 Republicans, they join the Democrats to then overrule the new chair, which is the Vice President of the United States.
10: Yeah.
11: And the point is, there is no shortcut. I think our people, want to think that the parliamentarian is the problem. The parliamentarian is a bureaucrat. It's a person who fundamentally listens to whatever 50 plus one senators say that she should do. The problem is that we have a number of Republican senators who vote more with Democrats than they do with their own party, and that is the issue. If you could get 51 GOP senators, or frankly 50 senators plus a vice president, to stick together, we could fire the parliamentarian, we could get rid of the filibuster, we could pass Save America Act and a bunch of amazing stuff too. The problem is not with who's in the chair. The problem is that you have four or five Republicans, and we all know who they are, who are going to stand with Democrats. So let me just, again, play this out in some detail. Again, we have war-gamed this to every detail because I wanted to do this a few months ago, and we ultimately decided, the president and I, like, doesn't make sense because it's not going
10: to
11: go anywhere.
10: So just to be clear, you and the president met and discussed how
11: we have discussed this. We have obsessively thought through how do you get Save America passed, and how do you blow up the filibuster. So you have 47 Democratic senators. If I overrule the parliamentarian, they need four. Because if they get to 50, I break the tie and we win. Mm-hmm. 47 Democrats plus four Republicans. Uh-huh. Mitch McConnell, John Cornyn, Tom Tillis, Lisa Murkowski. There's your four. They overrule the vice president. You have a fun little ceremonial battle that you lose. We're actually interested in winning the battle, which means replacing mediocre Republican senators with good Republican senators.
9: Can we be any clearer than that? So rather than fight for you, rather than fight for the agenda, rather than advance the cause that you keep voting for, Tom Tillis is sending angsty little text messages to President Trump about how he's so tough, and I would tell you to go bleep yourself and blah, blah, blah. Really? That's what you're wasting your time doing? Good riddance, dude. Good riddance. Meanwhile, in Texas, Cornyn's out. Thankfully. Thank you, Texas. Ken Paxton on his way in. President Trump has been campaigning on all of this. He was funny yesterday. He was talking about Talafrica. And he said in Texas, you got James Talafrica, and again, he's using our name. We love that. We love that. We love that he's using Talafrica. And he says, you know, real problem with Talafrica, he's a vegan. Sorry, come again. What was that? He's a vegan. You know what a vegan is? That's what President Trump says when he's referring to vegans. This is a great moment. You get the feeling as President Trump says this that he's not that familiar with veganism, but he's reading it off the teleprompter and he's like, well, whatever it is, it doesn't have anything to do with eating meat. And people in Texas don't really like that.
12: Just across the state in the line of Texas, we're going to defeat Democrat communist James Talafrica. Who's terrible. You know, he's a vegan in Texas. That doesn't work, right? But now he's trying to pretend he's not a vegan. I said it just before. I hate to bore you if you've heard it. So he goes out and he goes to barbecues and he has meat. And every time he goes up, he says, excuse me just for a moment. He goes to the back of the tent and he throws up all over the place. Because he's a vegan and you can't get elected as a vegan in Oklahoma or in Texas. And we're going to send Ken Paxton to the United States Senate because he is, whether you love him or don't love him, he's a little controversial, just slightly. But whether you love him or not, he's probably the best, or certainly one of the best, but the best attorney generals in the entire United States of America.
9: That's how we say it now, Jim. It's vegan from now on. It is written. We have to say vegan. That's fun. But the president's right. It's like, really? The vegans in Texas? Are you serious right now? You're running for office on that? That's your agenda? Talafrica has a new campaign ad out, too. He just released it. He's apparently all of these, all of the revelations about his real views are catching up with him. So he just released a very panicky new ad. It's like, oh, is that true? I'm not what Ken Paxton says. I'm not that crazy. I don't think there's six genders. I'm not trying to destroy the oil industry. By the way, he has said all of those things. He does want to destroy the oil industry. He does think that there's six genders, or at least he claimed that. Who knows what he really believes? He says God is non-binary. The guy's a whack job. You don't need AI to demonstrate that James Talafrica is a whack job. But these ads that have come out, Ken Paxton and others have been putting spots out now showing that Talifrico is a whack job. So he just put a new panicky advertisement out where he claims it's all AI. Don't believe anything you're seeing. This is all artificial intelligence.
13: Ken Paxton is lying about my record, even making fake AI videos of me. No, I'm not a member of the Chinese Communist Party. No, I don't support sex change surgeries for kids.
9: Yes, he does.
13: I don't have to use AI because the truth about Ken Paxton is bad enough. He let a pedophile back on our streets. He was impeached by his own party.
9: The party of letting criminals go all over the place is lecturing. It's like so stupid.
13: And he increased his net worth by $27 million on a government salary. I'm the real James Talarico, and I approve this message.
9: The funniest part of this ad, the funniest part, is that he's like, I would never use AI. The entire backdrop of the advertisement is generated by computers. It's all computer generated. He's not even standing in a real room. It's a green screen. In fact, Jim, I'm pretty certain I can still see like the artifacts of the green screen reflecting off of his shoulders. It's not exactly the best the best produced ad. He's like, I'm the real deal. He's walking through a computer generated warehouse with TVs and all these screens behind him. He's a phony. The guy's a phony. And Ken Paxton, by the way, is battle-tested, man. You want somebody who's actually going to come to Washington and fight for the Save America Act? You want somebody who's going to be a vote, a full-throated endorsement for the MAGA agenda? Send Ken Paxton to Washington, please, Texas. Would you please do that? He's battle-tested. You know, all the stuff about, oh, Ken Paxton and the Republican legislature went after him. Paxton, at the Texas level, is battle-tested, man. He's battle-tested in the way that Donald Trump has been battle-tested at the national level. Not at the same scale, not with the same intensity, but he's been through it, man. He's been through the ringer, running headlong against the establishment that was looking to destroy him in Texas. And he hasn't been destroyed. He's overcome that opposition. He's overcome the rigged game. And the voters in Texas said, I'm going with that guy. They chose Ken Paxton over John Cornyn. They say he's going to represent us better in the United States Senate. So I think the choice is crystal clear. Go with the guy who's going to fight to save America, or go with the guy who's going to mutilate our borders, our children, and our energy industry. Could it be more clear than that? I don't think so. I don't think so. Vote for Ken Paxton. Come on, Texas. Let's do it. More ahead on The Vince Show.
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0: Oh, speaking of the election, the Secretary of War, Pete Hegseth, has been great lately. He's been telling everybody in the military, all the leadership, hey, you need to make time for your guys to vote. In fact, he just announced today that he's issuing a one-day stand-down order for the entire military in the month of October, so our service members do have an open opportunity to vote. I love this. Listen to Secretary Hegseth.
1: So, we all agree that voting is important, number one. We all agree that at the War Department, we serve the best citizens in the country, those who wear the uniform, number two. So how about we make sure those who serve our country have every single opportunity to vote? Makes sense to me. Therefore, I'm directing all commanders and supervisors at all levels across this department to conduct a one-day stand-down during the month of October, beginning this year and continuing every election year. This year, we'll execute the stand-down no later than October 15th. You see, there's plenty of precedence for this. In fact, in February of 2021, under the Biden administration, then Secretary of Defense Lloyd Austin mandated an urgent training stand-down.
0: Remember that?
1: He paused training operations and exercises to address a vaguely defined but urgent extremism problem. I remember it, patriot extremism. Well, as I've stated before, this is a new and apolitical War Department with all the right priorities. Under the leadership of President Trump, we're upholding things that are central to the defense of our republic and our American way of life. And we're doing this because in the past, voting for our men and women in uniform has been time-consuming and complex, as many warriors reside outside of their home state for obvious reasons. They face unnecessary, difficult ways of obtaining, completing, and returning absentee ballots while serving far from home. Now, we're not telling you who to vote for, but we will give you every opportunity to do so.
0: The left is...
1: It's then up to you to exercise your right as an American to choose your elected.
0: They're furious. They hate this.
1: Voting is the way our founding fathers envisioned every citizen's ability to participate in government.
0: This is so good. This is so wonderful. The left hates this. They hate this. You know what I've seen today, Jim, in reaction to this? Lefties going, what about the rest of the government? Why is it just the Pentagon? Well, there's probably more conservatives. But we should probably check. We should check those agencies. They got a lot of libs there. No, you got to stay at work. Oh, that's super funny. I love it. I love it. It's perfect. And you heard Pete Hegseth say, he goes, I'm not telling you who to vote for. This is an apolitical situation. You can vote for whoever you want. You should make the right decision, but you know, do your thing. So they're just letting members of the military go out and vote. Isn't that nice? What a change of pace. And Pete Hegseth is right. The stand down order from Lloyd Austin. The beginning of the Biden administration. The wake of January 6th. I need to know if there's extremism in the ranks. Anybody here love America too much? Did you vote for Trump? What's wrong with you? They tried to, really, truly, they tried to create a complete nightmare. They did, inside of the United States military. What a difference a president makes.

0: What a difference a Secretary of now War makes. Huge difference. And Pete Hegseth is honoring the letter of the law here. He says, look, you can do whatever you want. Vote for whoever you want, but you need to engage. You need to engage in your constitutional republic, and that's how you do it, with your ballot. So that's great. And that is funny, man. There's like, well, why is he just doing this for his agency? Why not everybody else? Well, he's only in charge of one department. It's a big one. It's the Pentagon. That's a big one. But, you know, the rest of these guys, they can handle whatever they want to do in their own agencies. Pete Hegseth doing that. That's fun. Hey, coming up, we've got some news coming to you out of New York. This case at Cornell of a woman who said that she was engaged in some sort of awful consensual sexual arrangement at one point. Then she later says now that it's rape. And this has become a big issue. And now you've got the governor, the insane governor, and the insane attorney general of the state of New York involved. Amber Duke reacts.
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6: Back to square one. I'm Lisa Brady, Fox News. The New York Attorney General now leading a reopened rape investigation at Cornell University.
7: We are ensuring that all the facts of this case are brought into the light.
6: New York Governor Kathy Hochul naming State Attorney General Letitia James as a special counsel. A county prosecutor who did not bring charges 2 years ago says the accuser's recently filed civil lawsuit has information not included in the original police report sent to him. The governor also pointing to what she calls a loophole in state law.
7: Voluntary intoxication is not a license for sexual assault or gang rape. Period.
6: Urging state lawmakers to help close it. President Trump hits the campaign trail again today, heading to Mobile, Alabama, to rally supporters.
8: Alabama is a Republican stronghold, and the GOP could pick up a House seat following redistricting. But President Trump says he's traveling to safer states to, one, ensure Republicans are energized about the midterms, and two, to thank them for turning out in each of his three presidential runs. The president is in the midst of a month-long midterm blitz. He was in Texas and Oklahoma Thursday night, and Saturday will fly to Ohio. Ohio has emerged as a pivotal swing state with Democrats looking to flip a Senate seat and take control of the governor's office.
6: Fox's Jared Halpern. Republicans are up against voter pessimism about the economy and the president's handling of it.
9: President Trump's policy is a supply side policy that's realigning the American economy in a very positive way. So government employment was down, employment for everything else was up.
6: Director of the National Economic Council, Kevin Hassett, after a worse report than expected for September, 29,000 jobs created in the two previous months revised down. But several European nations now plan to release oil reserves, beginning with diesel, which could help ease prices. President Trump had threatened a ban on U.S. diesel exports. 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
6: A U.S. Energy Department employee facing terror charges has a court date in Washington state.
14: 51-year-old Ashton Hamad Elabudi making an initial appearance in federal court in Richland, Washington. Following his arrest Thursday, he's accused of providing material support to a foreign terrorist organization. The FBI says Elabudi, a U.S. Department of Energy employee, traveled to Yemen last year to try to establish connections with Houthi leadership. He also allegedly purchased materials that can be used to make explosives and allegedly lied about it to the FBI. He remains in federal custody. Jeff Manasso, Fox News.
6: No word yet on the toxicology results for two University of Mississippi students found dead nearly 2 weeks ago, one in a dorm, the other at an off-campus home.
15: We still don't know how Aiden Hamilton and Robert String died. We just know the same synthetic kratom was found in both of their rooms. The DEA classified the ingredients in the tablets found as controlled substances. They're found in many more kratom-derived products, so they should not be on any store shelves. And this all comes as two local vape shop workers are now facing federal drug charges. Investigators traced Aiden's bank records to their store. They were busted for allegedly selling synthetic kratom. And according to court docs, Strang's roommate says that he was buying synthetic kratom from a gas station in a different county. The DEA searching that store 1 week ago, but the owner tells Fox he didn't know that ingredients in kratom-derived products are now controlled.
6: Fox's Madison Scarpino in Oxford. Meantime, just getting word, federal prosecutors have now filed charges against those two vape shop workers. Mass protests in Spain demanding help for renters after the recent eviction of an 87-year-old woman whose rent spiked under her building's new owners in Madrid. But Spain's parliament today rejecting a package of emergency measures, despite the prime minister's warning to rein in the market. A rally continues on Wall Street. Dow's up 233. I'm Lisa Brady, Fox News.
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5: 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Rising from the heart of the swamp, a beacon of truth is casting its light. From sea to shining sea, The Vince Show. Here's Vince Colonnais.
0: All right, 844-484-3872, 844-4-THE-USA. That's the way to join us today, from coast to coast, from sea to shining sea. A lot of attention being paid this week to Cornell University. At that school, going back to now 2024, there is a lawsuit involving claims of rape by several men against a woman identified in the media as Jane Doe, of course, an anonymous pseudonym for the woman. And at the time, she would have been 20 years old. The encounter allegedly occurred October of 2024. The following month, she would go to the police and give a statement about the events that took place in October. But now is pursuing a rape lawsuit. I want to get into this in more detail, because now it involves the New York government as well. The governor of the state, Kathy Hochul, the Democrat, is getting involved. And she's appointed Letitia James, the state attorney general, to oversee an investigation into the allegations, although Letitia James has already spoken out about the case and said outright that she believes the woman, and therefore, how is she the right person to oversee this? For more on all of it, someone who's got the details, I've got Amber Duke joining us now, the editor-in-chief of the Daily Caller. Amber, thanks for joining us here on the program, as always.
18: Thanks for having me, Vince.
0: Okay, so what is the sequence of events here, if you could give us the Cliff Notes version?
18: Sure. So basically, back in 2024, Jane Doe, as she's identified in the media, went to the Cornell Police Department about 3 weeks after a sexual encounter with the Chi Phi fraternity, where she told the police, according to the interview transcript, that she believed that she was raped, but in her signed sworn statement, never describes not giving consent to any of the sexual encounters, and also describes voluntarily taking ketamine during the night. It was much later in 2026, about a week ago now, that Jane Doe filed a civil lawsuit naming the university, her sorority, the fraternity, Chi Phi, and several other folks, basically accusing them of failing to protect her when she filed that rape claim. And she's seeking potentially millions of dollars from these various entities, now claiming that she was absolutely raped during the incident, that she did not give consent, and basically so different from her 2024 statement that the district attorney for Tompkins County was quite stunned to read this lawsuit himself.
0: Okay, so in the original recitation of the facts from November of 2024, again, reflecting on an event in October of 2024, as I understand it, this woman, Jane Doe, seems to describe everything as consensual. Am I right that this was an encounter with, as horrifying as it is, multiple men, that she was of sound mind and making a series of decisions, including her decisions to drink and to do drugs and to engage in these acts? What did that original document reveal?
18: Yeah, that's exactly right, Vince. In fact, the first encounter starts because she goes to the fraternity house to meet up with a guy that she's interested in. He raises the idea of a threesome, and she says that she was actually excited about it because she thought it meant that the two men were gay. This is according to her, again, her signed sworn statement. As the night progresses, more men come into the room. She willingly does ketamine with them, including in quite sexually compromising ways, and just talks in each encounter about how she was able to freely give and revoke consent for different portions of it. So, for example, she says at one point that she didn't want anything to turn into a foursome because she was uncomfortable with that, and the guys agreed not to do a foursome, threesomes only. She, at one point, had a guy try to kiss her that she wasn't interested in, and she pushed him away, and he didn't try again. So she's setting the rules of engagement throughout the entire encounter. She's now claiming that because she was intoxicated, she was not able to consent. But New York law says that the only way that that stands is if you are basically drugged against your will. If you knowingly engage in alcohol or drug use and don't say no to a sexual encounter, then that alone is not grounds for rape. So,
0: but to be clear, I mean, we're obviously talking about the legal threshold. There's no question that everything about this is morally depraved, and you should not put yourself in this position, either as a guy or as a girl. And it's no wonder that anybody involved in this scenario would come to later regret it, because that regret is your conscience knocking on your head and saying, hey, don't put yourself in these situations, like, clearly. And so it's just, it's a matter of, is it enough to say it's regret, or do we get to the point where we somehow can say, well, this was a rape?
18: Yeah, it's a good point, because when we read the New York Times investigation that came out this week about the days and the weeks following the incident, we see a pattern of Jane Doe initially describing this incident almost in a braggadocious manner to her roommate and to her sorority sisters.
0: Yeah.
18: She laughs when she finds out that people on campus are talking about her being promiscuous and says, yeah, unfortunately, that's true. And it's only later on that she starts to be really bothered by these rumors, and the story flips into, well, maybe I was assaulted. She's also sort of encouraged by some of her sorority sisters, according to this reporting, to report the incident as sexual assault. So they kind of put that idea in her head as well. But then the final tipping point is actually comes down to a Halloween party. She was supposed to go back to the fraternity house where she was allegedly brutally gang raped for a Halloween party. And she's actually excited about the prospect. She says, I can't wait. I'm going to bring my cigarettes. The fraternity president calls her. And based on my reading of the situation, it sounds like trying to kind of protect her and the fraternity's reputation, kind of with the understanding that if she shows up to this party, people are going to talk about her. It's probably going to be pretty uncomfortable. And he says, I think it's probably best if you don't come. She is furious. She hangs up the phone and she texts him and she says, you all aren't my friends. You all are just trying to cover for yourself. And it was the next day that she decides to go and report the alleged rape.
0: Okay, so there's a lot of evidence here that she was suffering reputational damage as a result of all of this, which could motivate her what she did next. All right, so let me share with people today. This is the governor of New York alongside Letitia James. Remember, Letitia James becomes the attorney general of the state when she runs on a campaign of hurting Donald Trump without evidence of a crime. That's how she becomes the attorney general in the state. And here she is being asked a very smart question today, a reporter in attendance going, wait a second, Attorney General, you've already prejudged this case on your Facebook page. Listen to this.
19: Attorney General, on your Facebook page 3 days ago, you wrote, what this young woman has been forced to endure is horrific and unacceptable. I'm holding her in my heart and in my prayers. To her and to all survivors, you're not alone. We stand with you. But why did you affirm her allegations as fact without doing your own fact-finding investigation into the governor? Why did you appoint an official who made a public statement affirming those allegations as fact, as someone who's supposed to be doing an investigation?
0: Kathy Hochul first.
7: I will answer that. I have every confidence in our attorney general to do what she has always done. Look at the facts, examine the record, and draw the proper conclusions. That's exactly what's going to happen in this case.
19: Attorney General, please.
20: I will not comment on a Facebook post.
0: It's your Facebook post. What do you mean, I will not? Not a Facebook post. I'm not going to account for my own words? What do you make of this, Amber Dukes?
18: Oh, it's so crazy. And also just trying to dismiss it like, oh, well, it was on Facebook. Who cares? This actually gets to the heart of the investigation and whether it's going to be fair and unbiased, which as a prosecutor, you're not supposed to go into a case having already made a conclusion on what the outcome should be. But her Facebook post indicates that she already believes the account from Jane Doe and believes that the men did engage in wrongdoing. And Kathy Hochul similarly posted things describing this woman as a survivor, saying that the system had failed her. But Letitia James has a history of this. You pointed out the Donald Trump case where she was promising to prosecute him and calling him an illegitimate president when she was running for the job. And she also did it to the NRA, which she described as a terrorist organization. She actually tried to shut them down completely through her office's investigations and subsequent prosecutions. So this is not a woman who plays straight with the law. She is using the attorney general's office as a form of political weaponization. So this is not going to be a fair, impartial process. They're going to try to do everything they can to throw these guys under the bus.
0: Yes, and given the number of times we've seen these kinds of allegations turn out to be hoaxes that were designed to destroy men who are accused falsely, I think people are on guard here about this idea that we should have a presumption of guilt in any of these cases. Like it's basically been a hard-earned lesson in the United States where people are like, okay, why don't we just wait for facts to come in before you leap to massive conclusions about all of this? And yet that's exactly what the Attorney General of the state is doing. She's leaping to a conclusion that may very well involve smearing these men as having engaged in something illegal when it turns out it was consensual based on what you're describing.
18: And Kathy Hochul has also tweeted today that she wants to change New York law, which she describes as the voluntary intoxication loophole.
0: Yeah.
18: So basically, yeah, she wants to make it so that if you have any level of intoxication from alcohol or drug use, that you cannot consent to sexual activity. But my question then would be, well, what about the men in the encounter? Because right, first two men that Jane Doe describes having a sexual encounter with, she says the sexual encounter ended because one of the men was passing out on the bed and couldn't maintain an erection. The other one was close to vomiting. So in that case, if they revoke that part of New York law that protects people who are intoxicated, allows them to consent, those two men would actually be the victim.
0: Right.
18: In
0: other words, nobody can consent. In the whole thing, nobody can consent, and therefore nobody could be the actual perpetrator. The whole thing sounds insane, actually, as you describe it. One last thing, Amber. How did this become the big story that it is now? You know, this is a Cornell. It's Democrat. These are a bunch of Democrats. This is a left-wing institution, no question. And you've got these Democrat officials who are trying to make a big deal out of this case. How did this explode into the public consciousness?
18: I think part of it is that this is the sort of classic oppressed type of narrative that we've seen in some of these rape hoaxes, whether it's Duke Lacrosse, Columbia Mattress Girl, the UVA alleged fraternity rape that the Rolling Stone ended up being found liable for defamation for. We have another fraternity with guys in it and a lone girl. And so that narrative is very compelling to the left. But I would also say that what was really stunning about this originally was the student newspaper at Cornell decided to publish the names and faces of the men who were involved in this encounter. And a lot of the social media traffic originally was not from people even really talking about the incident itself, but praising these so-called dogged shoe leather student journalists who had apparently been so brave to run this piece, falsely defaming and smearing these young men.
0: It's too much. But it is, in the midst of all of this, a reminder, don't put yourself in terrible situations. And if you even have an inkling that you're going to come to regret this, that's your conscience telling you to think better of the decision you're about to make. Thank you very much. I appreciate you, Amber Duke, the great editor-in-chief of the Daily Caller. Nice to talk to you today.
18: Thanks, Vince.
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0: Vince Colonnais.

0: Jim, I don't know if you saw this yesterday. Did you see that Grok says that Jesus is God? Have you seen this?
1: I have.
0: It is an amazing thing. I was, as I do often, I was scrolling yesterday, and I come upon a tweet where some random person posts a cartoon of all sorts of various fictional deities and things, and just pictures of a ton. It's like, it looks like there's like 30 or so various things that are represented as God. And they wrote, "Hey, Grok, remove the fake gods from this picture." And Grok wrote, "Done," leaving only Jesus behind. Oh, isn't that wonderful? I knew I liked Grok. Grok is great. It is good. Somebody asked, "Why'd you leave Jesus?" And Grok responded, "Because the request was to remove the fake gods. Jesus did not qualify." that was a wonderful little treat yesterday. By the way, I'm not going to Grok for church or anything, and I'm not doing Bible studies with Grok, but I did think that was wonderful. I was chuckling to myself. I think the kids would call that based. That is very based. It's a lot of fun, and that led to all sorts of... And then, of course, then you got a million people all of a sudden asking Grok questions, but that was a lot of fun yesterday. Elon Musk is different, isn't he? Isn't that man built different? He did say that he wants Grok to be the truth-telling... what do we call it now? Superintelligence? The truth-telling SI. That's the goal. And one of the joys of using a thing like Grok, I know there's so much concern about AI and what it's going to do to humanity and how people use it. No question. You know, any powerful tool in the hands of someone who intends to do evil can be very devastating. But think about the way that so many of these big tech companies have controlled the flow of information in the past, preventing you from knowing the truth, meddling in your elections, rigging understanding, the American mind, all of it. It's really sinister. We saw it play out. Remember just the Hunter Biden laptop saga is like a perfect little encapsulation of the ability of the tech companies to try and rig the minds of American voters going into a critical election, 2020. And so when you have other options to get around that, when you have social media companies with free and open communication, like X has become social media, you know, Elon buys Twitter, turns it into X, makes it a place for actual free speech and debate. That's to the benefit of the country. Even when people are wrong on the internet, it's okay. You're allowed to be wrong on the internet. Lots of people are. But at least the conversation is free and it's open. That's way better. I like having these alternatives. I like that I can turn to some of these platforms for a little bit more truth. It's better. More ahead on the Vince Show.
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0: you have an opinion and a phone. 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
1: It's a Friday, so I feel like I should give you some good news. You want some good news? Good news ahead. How about this? You know, in the Commonwealth of Virginia, very tough battle going on the ballot this year because the left, or the Democrats who are in charge of the state right now, are trying to introduce multiple amendments to defray, you know, everything about what it means to be human and how we relate to one another, a full-blown attack on families and individuals. They've got a couple of amendments to attack your understanding of gender. They have an amendment that's designed to say that marriage is not between a man and a woman. That's what they're going after. And also they've got an amendment specifically to say that little babies can be aborted up until the moment of birth. That's the amendment. They really want to amend the Virginia Constitution to advance child sacrifice. And so the good news in the midst of all of that bad news is that there are a number of Christian leaders who are now standing up to this. I love this. We saw the Bishop of Arlington, Virginia, a guy called Michael Burbidge. He's a great man. He's one of the he's the leader in the U.S. Conference of Catholic Bishops of the pro-life contingent. And he put out a statement not too long ago that he, in a letter that was read to 500,000 Catholics in Northern Virginia, that said, you need to vote no on these amendments. You need to stop them, which is a courageous and wonderful and welcome message. Here's what Michael Burbidge sounded like when he released a video statement on the subject.
2: During the upcoming election season from September the 18th to November the 3rd, two dangerous ballot initiatives will be brought before all voters. One amendment, which will appear as ballot question one, proposes an extreme and vague change to the Virginia Constitution and would create a legal right to unregulated abortions performed by unlicensed practitioners at any time during pregnancy. This threatens the health and safety of mothers and would allow for abortions targeting healthy babies all the way up to birth.
1: Ugh.
2: The amendment extends this so-called right even to minors. It would remove the role of parents concerning life-altering and irreversible decisions for their minor daughters.
1: Demonic.
2: Unfortunately, abortion is already legal in Virginia. But what is on the ballot this fall would expand abortion beyond what most citizens recognize as reasonable limits. The proposed amendment is extreme. It is unnecessary and it is wrong. Another amendment, which will appear as ballot question two, would remove from our state constitution the truth, as Jesus taught, that marriage is between one man and one woman. It would also enshrine gender ideology by falsely separating the reality of one's sex and gender, obscuring the truth that we are created in the image and likeness of God.
1: All right, so a great message. As he goes on to say, everybody's got to vote no on this thing. Vote no on Amendment 1. Vote no on Amendment 2. Stop this poison from advancing. Now, here's some more good news. You ready? Bishop Burbidge, not alone. He is joined now by 150, over 150 Virginia pastors, Christians of every denomination, who have joined now to make the same push with their congregations. They are urging voters to reject these constitutional amendments on abortion and marriage. A lot of signatures here, and I'm seeing the Warrenton Baptist Church, the Arlington Baptist Church, Life Community Church, Spriggs Road Presbyterian Church, Impact Church, Emmanuel Bible Church, Grace Church of Gainesville, Risen Life Church in Virginia Beach, First Baptist Church, Woodbridge. The list is very long. And it's wonderful. That's just the initial signatories. Now over 150 of these Christian pastors have all joined in this fight. And this is what they write in their open letter. Dear Virginia, we write to you with prayer and concern for the ongoing vote, September 18th and November 3rd, on the abortion and marriage amendments to the Virginia Constitution. We believe these two amendments must be rejected for the Commonwealth of Virginia because they will harm our state, as they are opposed to human flourishing and contrary to the word of God. As citizens of Virginia, we are under moral obligation to vote for the good of our Commonwealth. Truly, this is what Commonwealth means. For we are bound together here for one another's common good. Let us seek one another's true good and not mark our identity with the deprivations that these amendments would bring to the Constitution of Virginia. They go on to say, reject Amendment 1 because it will bring about more destruction of human life in the womb. And they cite Genesis chapter 1, verse 27. God created man in his own image. In the image of God, he created him. Male and female, he created them. They also say, reject Amendment 2 because it discards the truth of marriage and gender. We believe that God wonderfully and immutably creates each person as male or female. These two distinct complementary genders together reflect the image and nature of God. Gender is determined by God, and it is one and the same with one's biological sex, male or female, being irrevocably tied to human biology, as Creator God alone determines the gender of each person and gives definition to all of his creatures. Rejection of one's God-given gender is to rebel against God's good design and is a futile attempt to usurp the authority of God. The letter's long, by the way. I'm not going to read all of it to you, but they do end by saying, let us pray for and seek the good of Virginia together. Let us vote no on Amendments 1 and 2. May God give grace to the Commonwealth. You can check it out, by the way. It's at virginiapastors.org. And here's why I'm telling you this is good news. Thank you. Thank you to Christian leaders for standing up. Thank you for telling the truth. Thank you for encouraging your congregations to fight back against this evil, evil attack on our very humanity, on our families. Thank you. How often have you and I seen stories like this and we turn around and we ask family and friends, or we ask each other, where are the clergy? Where are the religious leaders? Where are the people who should be standing up, leading people towards the truth? That's their job, isn't it? And yeah, that occasionally involves engaging in the political battles of our times. Nobody's being told here to vote for or against a particular candidate. That's not what's happening. Although Democrats are very comfortable doing that in churches. Have you noticed? Democrats love using churches in order to try and whip up votes specifically for their candidates. They do it all the time. They do these so-called souls to the polls things. There's a really, how can we put a bunch of people in a bus and make them vote for Democrats? That's the scheme. Democrats will use nominally religious organizations to open your borders. Do you remember that? During the Biden era, a number of groups identified by religious names were being used by Democrats, being given taxpayer dollars. And by the way, that cut across a bunch of different faiths. There was just a bunch of names attached to various denominations. And people were being imported to the country using those groups. Our borders were kicked wide open, a total betrayal. Our home was not being protected. It was being destroyed by groups with religious names taking taxpayer dollars by the millions. Democrats did that. They weren't going on and on about separation of church and state then, were they? No interest in that. There's a wall of separation. Where's the wall of separation? They never once said that. Not when they were selling out your country. Not when they were using nominally religious groups to do it. Not when they're trying to drive people to the polls to vote explicitly for Democrats. No separation then. I can't wait to see what they're going to say about this, though. You get a bunch of Christian leaders all coming out going, no, I'm not going to vote to support human sacrifice. No, I'm not going to vote to support attacking the holy union of marriage. No, not going to be a part of that. I'm not going to be a part of that. What about the separation of church and state? Oh, shut up. Good for these leaders. That's leadership. That's real. Wonderful. Now, candidly, we could have used a lot more of this during COVID when churches were being shuttered and people told they weren't allowed to worship. Can't go to church on Sunday. Watch it on your computer. You'll be fine. Yeah, no. No. This idea, like, no, absolutely not. Where the state, talk about the separation. How about this? The state stays out of the business of the churches. That's the point. But we could have used a lot more of that. And I think my suspicion is that some of these Christian leaders have some regrets about the way COVID went down. They've got some hard-earned regrets about the way that went down. And they'd like to behave correctly now. This is it. This is it. Anyway, so congratulations. I've been meaning to mention this to you this week, and I'm sorry that I'm a little tardy to it. Of course, the election does continue in the Commonwealth of Virginia, but we had some of our great listeners were reaching out to me like, Vince, you mentioned Bishop Burbidge, but we've had all these other pastors all across the Commonwealth of Virginia who've signed this open letter. Could you please tell people about it? Very gladly. Thank you for bringing it to my attention. I forget which of our listeners actually did alert me to it, but I'm very grateful for that. Very grateful. The Daily Signal has some great reporting on it. The letter Virginia pastors want every voter to read before November 3rd. The Daily Signal is great. They say that this letter, of course, did follow Bishop Michael Burbidge's high-profile Catholics Vote No campaign. That's when 70 parishes all across Northern Virginia began reading his letter to oppose the amendments. And now Christians of all denominations are linking arms and saying, we're going to fight back against this together. I am so encouraged by this. This is great news. Let's stay in the fight. More ahead on The Vince Show.
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0: And, well, the helicopter was not an option, apparently. The Secret Service said, Mr. President, this isn't going to work. Not this way. And so the president, he asked for his options. What can I do? And then they told him, here's the president recounting it yesterday as he got to Oklahoma. He did get to Oklahoma.
1: And they said, sir, I think we're going to have to cancel Oklahoma. The weather is terrible. You can't take the helicopter, sir. You can't take the plane. I said, what can I take? Well, it's a very long drive. And I said, how long? They said, it could be long, sir. I said, how fast does the beast travel? They said, we could go close to 100 miles an hour. I said, get your asses in that car. We're going to Oklahoma.
0: And off they went. And by the way, they were driving at 98 miles per hour. The reason we know that, the press was in the press van holding on for dear life and looking over the shoulder of the driver, and the speedometer popped up to 98 miles per hour. It's nice to be president, isn't it? It's very nice to be president. The president was able to zoom, although it did take a little bit of extra time because of the nature of the travel. The president showed up about 2 hours late to Durant, Oklahoma, which is a great town. It's known mostly as the place where Jim won a big barbecue competition, I think. Right, Jim? Didn't you win a big competition there?
2: Second. I got second in brisket.
0: Second place. I'm sorry. Well,
2: but that's okay. Out of 50 teams.
0: It's a big deal, though. Second on brisket?
2: Yes.
0: That's a very big deal. Did the people of Oklahoma take kindly to the fact that a Texas barbecue champion came in second place?
2: Yeah, I think it was no problem. I bet a lot of people from there were from Texas anyway.
0: That's cool. Very cool. So the president shows up about 2 hours late, Durant, and he told the crowd, of course, that he refused to cancel it, and he took the beast, which is, it's funny to hear him say that because I know that's a controversial word in Secret Service world. To refer to it as the beast. Our friend Dan Bongino for years was very resistant to this expression. The beast. It's not the beast. People call it the beast. The media calls it the beast. And President Trump's like, it's the beast. And I see, Jim, that Dan has relented on this. Is my understanding correct?
2: He's conceded. He's cried uncle.
0: Conceded defeat on the... I think the beast, it's a great name. I don't care who coined it in the first place. I think it's a fun name. It's a tank moving at 100 miles per hour. That's how we move the president of the United States when necessary.
2: What sealed the deal was the movie coming out with Samuel L. Jackson called The Beast.
0: Really? What is that?
2: You'll have to look at the trailer. It's about the car.
0: Oh,
2: I think Samuel L. is the president, and he's in the back of the Beast. Yeah.
0: That's a real thing?
2: Yeah, you can't play the trailer on the radio.
0: Well, of course, it's a Samuel L. Jackson trailer. I'm sure I can't play it. Oh, so there's a I didn't realize that was a thing. So it's coming out, and it's about, he's the president, it's about the car. Well, anyway, the car's really cool and apparently really heavy and designed to keep the president alive. That's all very wonderful. It is cool, though. I mean, it is a sign. The president is all in on these rallies, man. They're doing multiple rallies basically every day all the way to the election. We have just over a month to go until the midterms. And the president is going to make sure that he gets to every single one of these things. You see this media coverage is like, oh, I don't know, some of these Republicans might not want him there. What are you talking about? And even if that was true, even if there were Republicans who were like, I'm not sure this guy's helping me out. They're morons. The guy's the single most popular force in the entire Republican Party. Hold on for dear life. As if you were in a motorcade speeding 100 miles per hour to Oklahoma. Just hold on. Get into the motorcade and hold on to the president of the United States. If we're going to see big gains in the midterms, it's going to be through the strength of his agenda and his successes. That's just obvious. It's just the most obvious thing. In fact, the reality is, if you look at some of the numbers, you see Harry Enten this week. Maybe we can get to some of this audio coming up. But Harry Enten was saying this week that the media, which is like slipping into this false sense of security about how well Democrats are doing, keeps forgetting that every time President Trump is on the ballot or the Republican Party is going for votes in the Trump era, Republicans overperform their polls every single time. It's not even a close call. It's the pollsters get it wrong consistently. I mean, just listen to some of this.
3: Yeah, you know, we've had really good Democratic polls coming out from Ohio, Michigan, Iowa. And, you know, fool me once, shame on you.

0: Only four times, I just have to ask the question, could it happen again? Because just take a look at this. Okay, Midwest polling misses. GOP outperformed September polls by in the major 2024 races, that is president and Senate in the states that had a Senate race. In Iowa, where the Democrats have been getting really good polls, Republicans outperformed their September polls by 9 points back in 2024. How about Ohio? 6 points. How about Michigan? 5 points.
1: Yeah, it just keeps happening. Race after race after race. Not bad. We can win.
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7: Federal charges in a university death probe. I'm Lisa Brady, Fox News. A vape shop clerk and his son are now charged with federal counts over the sale of kratom as the deaths of two University of Mississippi students remain under investigation. Federal prosecutors say a link has been established between a kratom derivative found at the scene of one student's death and a local vape shop, though it's still not confirmed whether kratom contributed to either death. Fox's Madison Scarpino speaking earlier with the U.S. Attorney for the Northern District of Mississippi.
8: He says these synthetic substances are dangerous, they're killing people, and they've already seized thousands of kratom-derived products in this area as a direct result of this investigation. The U.S. Attorney says these products have ingredients that the DEA is classifying as Schedule 1 substances. He says they're cracking down on this. He will prosecute anyone selling this stuff.
7: We're still awaiting the results of toxicology tests on the two students found dead nearly 2 weeks ago. The captain who was stabbed on a flight to Israel this week, an Indian national, is speaking from his hospital bed to India's prime minister.
9: At that moment, I was fighting for my life. But there was a moment when I realized I had so many wounds. I had fallen down, and I realized that if I don't get up, I've been a pilot for 17 years. I've been captain for the last 11 years. I know what's happening in the flight, even with my eyes closed.
7: Smit Machar saying through a translator, he told himself it was a final push, crawling to the cockpit door to open it so help could get in as he felt the plane plunging. Pilots in training who happened to be on board were able to land it safely. The co-pilot suspect remains under investigation. Just getting word this year's Kennedy Center Honors will be held at Washington's Capital One Arena as a legal fight continues over adding President Trump's name to the Kennedy Center. 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
10: I enjoyed a plate of nachos with chorizo, spicy queso, and jalapenos.
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7: South Korea threatens action against Ukraine unless they get an apology and an admission of broken trust.
14: It's been days since South Korea accused the Ukrainian leader of breaching a confidentiality agreement in his speech to the UN. Now, the South Korean president has warned of additional measures if Kyiv doesn't acknowledge the agreement and apologize. President Vladimir Zelensky revealed two North Koreans fighting for Russia had been captured and handed over to Seoul. In his X post today, South Korean leader Lee Jae-myung didn't say what the additional measures would be. South Korea's given Ukraine non-lethal aid during the war with Russia. North Korea sent Russia thousands of soldiers plus weapons and ammunition. Jonathan Savage, Fox News.
7: Former Dallas Cowboys quarterback Tony Romo and CBS Sports are parting ways. The announcement just made a month after Romo pleaded no contest to charges of operating a vehicle while intoxicated. He'd been on leave since his July arrest in Wisconsin. CBS Sports says the split was a mutual agreement, also thanking Romo for his contributions over the past 9 years. Romo has pointed to debilitating pain after multiple back surgeries, but has also said he takes responsibility for what he calls mistakes and failures and is working with doctors to make necessary changes. Some Illinois officials haven't given up on trying to keep the Chicago Bears from leaving the state.
15: State leaders say they're open to exploring ways to keep the team, but Democrat Governor J.B. Pritzker not a fan of using taxpayer dollars to fund a privately owned stadium. Now, Pritzker and some state lawmakers did meet with NFL Commissioner Roger Goodell about last-minute legislation to keep the Bears in Illinois, but how to fund it is the key to that debate.
7: Fox Business's Ashley Webster. The team has been moving forward on a plan for a new stadium over the border in Indiana. I'm Lisa Brady. This is Fox News.
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6: 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Rising from the heart of the swamp, a beacon of truth is casting its light. 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
1: All right, 844-484-3872, 844-4-THE-USA. That's the way to join us today from coast to coast. from sea to shining sea. We get constant reports from the Trump administration, which I love, status reports on what they're up to, how they're delivering. We know that they've deported over 3 million people. But a lesser known story, but a great one, is that did you know that the State Department has revoked over 250,000 visas of foreign nationals, saying you're not welcome here? Over a quarter million. For more on what exactly is going on, I want to bring in Paloma Chacon. She is the principal deputy spokeswoman over at the United States Department of State. Paloma, great to have you on the program today.
0: Thanks for having me on.
1: What is happening? 250,000 visas? Give us the status report here.
0: Mm-hmm. Well, you're exactly right. Just this week, the Trump administration has now revoked more than 250,000 visas. And our message is clear. Visa security is national security. We here at the Trump administration, we want to know who's coming into our country. We want to know why they're here. We want to know how long they're staying for. And we want to ensure that they are abiding by the law when they are in this country. So we've seen individuals have their visas revoked because they've violated the terms of their visas in some instances. Some of them have actually committed crimes such as driving under the influence or stealing stores, assaulting Americans. And so we don't want those individuals to be able to take advantage of our visa program and be able to keep that visa. So we have then revoked that visa. And again, this is just another way that we are protecting our national security and protecting the American people.
1: Now, a visa, just in its simplest terms, is just a permission to be in the country temporarily, correct?
0: A visa is permission to come into the United States.
1: Right. And this is, these revocations, are these for people who already are in the United States, people who are applying to get access? What kind of people are we talking about?
0: We are talking about individuals who have visas. Some of them may already be in the U.S. Some of them may have a visa, but be outside of the U.S. So we're saying if you have committed fraud, if you violated the terms of your visa, or if you've committed some sort of crime or called for violence against U.S. citizens, that you are going to have that visa revoked. You are no longer going to be able to either remain in the U.S. or enter the U.S. on that visa.
1: Was this happening before? Like, did the State Department like routinely revoke visas before, or is this exceptional, what's happening now with the Trump administration?
0: This specific attention and some of these task force that we have set up, such as the Birth Tourism Task Force, which goes and looks at individuals who are on visas who have defrauded the visa program and come here to give birth. This is all brand new and unique to the Trump administration. So no other administration in history has revoked this many visas before. And it just goes to show you how deep the problem is with this fraud and abuse.
1: You must have a lot of people investigating these people. Like, to revoke a quarter million visas, you have to have a pretty big effort underway at the State Department to look so closely at them, don't you?
0: Absolutely. It's a huge effort underway. And some of those task force that I just mentioned, for example, the Birth Tourism Task Force, we are actually working alongside law enforcement with the Department of Homeland Security to go in and to look at these individuals, look at, you know, what are they doing here? What kind of trends do they have associated with them that show that they are, you know, committing fraud or have committed some sort of crime? And so we are looking into those individuals. We're working with other agencies to do so and to protect the American people.
1: So is it a crime to lie about the purposes of your visa? So if you claim to be coming into the country for one thing, but what you're really trying to do is give birth to an American citizen, would that amount to some sort of crime?
0: Yes, I would say that that would be a form of fraud, which is a crime.
1: Sure.
0: If you commit fraud in the United States, you are breaking the law.
1: And you could revoke a visa on that basis.
0: Yes, absolutely. And so we have actually found under the Trump administration more than 2,300 individuals who have been a part of these birth tourism schemes, meaning they've told the U.S. they're coming because they want to go visit an amusement park or they want to go shopping. But then in reality, when they get to the United States, they're actually here because they want to give birth to a child and that child receive then American citizenship. So we have already identified 2,300 of individuals that have done that and defrauded the system through birth tourism, and we are continuing to find more every single day.
3: Have you, Paloma, prevented anyone from doing this? Like you found out before they got here that they were trying to have an American citizen quietly? Has this been prevented, or do you not have a breakdown on that subject?
0: I don't have an exact number on that, but what I can say is that our law enforcement definitely is working around the clock to identify all the trends that lead to these types of schemes. Yeah. And we know for a fact that these are large networks where there's some individuals who have created entire businesses in teaching foreign nationals how to commit fraud when they're going for their visa interviews and so on and so forth. So it's a widespread problem, and it's a whole network.
3: That big time. Okay, so let me ask you about something else the State Department's up to. I saw this week that the Secretary of State, Marco Rubio, was standing on stage like he was introducing a new Apple product. And it was actually pretty fancy as he was explaining how America.gov, this one-stop shop to deal with the entire federal government, can enable American citizens to get their passports. Is it really going to just be as simple as go to America.gov and you'll have a secure means to get a passport now?
0: Absolutely. Starting next year, 2027, Americans applying for their very first passport will be able to do so entirely online, as you mentioned, at America.gov. This is a one-stop shop. No more going to the drugstore to get those mugshot-style photos. No more printing out a million documents and running over to the post office. No more paying third parties. You can just go to America.gov starting in 2027 to fill out your application completely online, and you'll be able to track it so you know when your passport application is approved and on the way in the mail.
3: I know that when people hear this, they're like, well, that seems so easy. Actually, it's ridiculously easy if it all works out the way you just described, that people are concerned about the security of it. Can you tell me how the government is confident that I am who I say I am when I use this website to get my passport?
0: Absolutely. Well, America.gov is a 100% secure website. In fact, the Trump administration is so transparent about what we're doing with that website that Americans can actually go on now to America.gov and click on the privacy page that's on there and learn about it. But there's no data being stored. It's completely secure. And the passport itself, the American passport, is the most secure travel document in the world. So yeah. We are 100% protecting people's data and protecting people's privacy. And by cutting out the middleman, people won't have to go to these third parties and give these, people all of their private information to go do their passport paperwork for them. We're ending all of that. So this is a more safe and secure option for Americans.
3: And as I understand, I didn't even realize the federal government had this many websites, but apparently it's 27,000 different websites that are all being consolidated to this one resource. And so, Paloma, for other activities for the State Department, not just the passports, let's say I'm overseas and I need to get in touch with the local embassy, are these all things I can do with America.gov now?
0: 100%. Any American can go today to America.gov and you can type in any government-related question. Let's say, how do I contact an embassy in some other country? Type that in the search bar, and it's going to pull up exactly step-by-step how you can do that. And again, Americans can do that today and see for themselves.
3: Well, I love it. I love it. Do you ever see Secretary of State Rubio around the office, or does he have too many jobs to show up that often?
0: Well, he's got a million jobs, but he is here at the State Department frequently, but he's doing a lot of travel and good work to protect the American people and to advance our foreign policy.
3: He's staying very busy. Thank you, Paloma Chacon, the principal deputy spokeswoman at the Department of State. Appreciate your time today and all that information. Thank you.
0: Thanks so much.
3: All right, there she is. A lot more ahead on The Vince Show.
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0: There was a big announcement in New York today as the Trump administration keeps cracking down on more and more fraud. And the guy who's in charge of the fraud operation, obviously it's J.D. Vance. He's the anti-fraud czar, whatever we're calling him. He's in charge of fraud force. But the guy at the Justice Department who's in charge of going after the fraud is a fellow called Colin McDonald, the Assistant Attorney General for the Justice Department's Fraud Division, which is great. It's actually crazy that we didn't have this position before, not until President Trump created it here and empowered this guy to go after all of these fraudsters. And earlier this week, as I was discussing with the vice president, we know now that the Trump administration has cracked down on over a quarter trillion dollars, just in a few short months, a quarter trillion dollars in fraud. And now we get this update from Colin McDonald at a big event in New York today, saying that now they've made over 1,000 fraud enforcement actions on his watch. Listen to this.
1: This year alone, under the leadership of President Trump, Vice President Vance, and the White House Task Force to Eliminate Fraud, the federal government has saved billions of taxpayer dollars from entering the pockets of criminals. The whole of government is working in lockstep to stop fraud before money goes out the door, shut down schemes as they emerge, and hold accountable those who dare steal from the American people. We are delivering justice to fraudsters across the country. In the 179 days since Attorney General Blanche created the National Fraud Enforcement Division, the Department of Justice has announced over 1,000 fraud enforcement actions. And today, here in New York, we are announcing yet another. Following a multi-week trial, we are announcing guilty verdicts against J.L. Watts and Luis Pino Copete for their roles in a sweeping fraud scheme that targeted over $13 million from taxpayer-funded programs meant to help the elderly, disabled, and homeless.
0: Worse.
1: Today's announcement represents something bigger than the righteous conviction of two fraudsters. It is the latest stark reminder of the fraud crisis gripping our country, and the latest reminder to fraudsters that their days of ripping off the American people are over.
0: This is exactly what you want the federal government doing, isn't it? You want them getting your money back. You want them cracking down on fraudsters. And not just economic fraudsters, election fraudsters. That's what the Justice Department, that's what DHS has been doing. We heard from Mark Wayne Mullen earlier this week. He said, we're going to hunt down every non-citizen, every single non-citizen who attempts to interfere in American elections. We're going to catch you. And they've got hundreds of thousands of targets. That goes into the there's no evidence file. There's no evidence of election fraud. It's everywhere. It's rampant. How big are these teams? You know, we just had Paloma on a moment ago, Paloma Chacon from the State Department, talking about how they've got these entire teams of people going after a quarter million visa revocations. You have to have massive teams doing this. Where you've tasked these federal government employees with digging into and auditing all of these records of people who are claiming to be American citizens, who have voted in our elections, who have been applying for and securing visas so that they could come into the United States of America, who've been taking our taxpayer money in order to spend it on God knows what, buying fancy cars, fancy houses, not in any way helping people, pretending like they're helping people with autism, pretending like they're feeding people, pretending like they're putting a roof over people's heads. It's just scam after scam after scam after scam. And of course, you know how all of these scams occur. All of the fraud, no matter what I was just listing off, the fraud occurs either through the negligence of incompetent government officials who are very comfortable being called the director or the administrator or whatever other name you want to call them. They're very comfortable having that title. They're very comfortable taking a big taxpayer salary. They're very comfortable taking a massive pension. And they're very comfortable not even doing their job for real, not being fiduciaries at all, not being responsible for taking care of the American taxpayer dollar. There's that kind of person. And then there's the enablers. Then there's the fraudsters, the people who go in with the intent to aid and abet the fraud operations. Like in Minnesota. You think Tampon Tim Walz was just asleep at the switch when all that money was being stolen? I don't think so. I think he knew all about it. I think Keith Ellison knew all about it. I think Jacob Fry knew all about it. I think Karen Bass in Los Angeles knows all about it. I think Gavin Newsom knows all about it. There are categories of government officials who are very comfortable with this kind of theft because the thieves are greasing their palms. They're getting kickbacks from all of this. They're getting, Vince, you're saying they're taking from the taxpayer money? One way or the other, we say money's fungible. These fraud operations are turning around and making political contributions to these Democrats, and they very happily look the other way as this money continues to be stolen. So thank God you have an administration that's cracking down on it. And Assistant Attorney General Colin McDonald, I appreciate J.D. Vance going out of his way to tell me this week. He's like, well, he does work for Todd Blanche. He's like, because what I asked him, I was like, this is very unusual. He reports directly to you. That's the craziest thing ever. Haven't heard that. It's wonderful. But what a unique arrangement. Why is it that arrangement exists? And J.D. says, the vice president tells me, he goes, well, actually, he reports technically directly to Todd Blanche. But yes, he talks to me a lot. He's a good Marine, the vice president. He respects the chain of command. But I'm telling you, I'm here to tell you, this is a very unique arrangement, and it's a sign of the commitment of this administration to crack down on all of this fraud. And if you'd like this series of victories to continue, you send Donald Trump the backup he needs. And if you would like your money to be stolen, then let the Democrats win in the midterms. The math is simple.
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2: October 8th, 1918. A backwoods Tennessee farmer named Alvin York, who had recently embraced his Christian faith, was drafted by the United States Army, but he struggled with the idea of fighting, saying,
3: "Ah, loved and trusted old Uncle Sam, and I have always believed he did the right thing. But I was worried clean through. I didn't want to go and kill."
2: Although he hated war, he knew going was the right thing to do.
3: We were to be peacemakers. We were to help make peace the only way the Germans would understand.
2: That October day in the Argonne Forest, his patrol ran into a German machine gun nest that began mowing them down. York went on the attack. He picked off 25 Germans with his rifle and pistol before their commander surrendered. By the time he and his companions got back to headquarters, they had a long line of 132 prisoners. He was promoted to sergeant and awarded the Medal of Honor and greeted in New York City with a ticker tape parade. York returned to Tennessee, married his fiancée, established a school for mountain children, and farmed land as he had before. A reluctant hero, he was the most famous American warrior of World War I. This has been America 250. Happy birthday, America.
4: You're an amazing person. Just an amazing person. Sergeant York. The guy kills 25 enemy soldiers, captures 132 prisoners. He's just a stud. Just a complete stud. Comes home, Tennessee. Oh, Pall Mall, Tennessee. That's where he was born. Pall Mall, Tennessee. Comes home. Dies at the age of 76, a hero, very decorated. Really is an amazing thing. Just an amazing thing. Thank you, Jim. Thank you for helping us appreciate our history. As always, America 250, baby. Looking back at it, it's been a mighty fine year, and we've got a lot more year to go, a lot more stories to share with you as we celebrate 250 years of American history. Truly, truly great. Let's see here. I've got some fun things to share with you. I've got, J.D. Vance sat down with Sean Hannity last night, did a big interview with him. Hannity was like, "Oh, man, Vince got the J.D. Vance interview? I guess I'll do one, too." So Hannity gets one and speaks to J.D. And J.D. laid out, the vice president of the United States lays out, what's on the line here and what Democrats are up to. And he's like, "Look, they're not just trying to enact bad policy. They're trying to rig the entire system so Republicans can never win again. The stakes are sky high." Listen to the vice president of the United States.
5: I'd summarize it, Sean, is they don't just want to enact bad policy. They actually want to make it so that Republicans can never win another national election. They want voter fraud. They want to destroy the foundations of American constitutional republicanism. They want to make it so that we have another three or four states that happen to vote 25%, 50% blue, so the Republicans can never again control the United States Senate. So what the Democrats are actively telling us that they want to do is transform our country while simultaneously making it impossible for Republicans to ever win an election.
4: Yeah, these are election rigging schemes that he's describing. This is the point. This is why Democrats, it's so funny, Republicans have fought back a little bit this year with some of the redistricting fights. And you know how Republicans fight back in the redistricting fights? They get rid of the racist districts. Isn't that amazing? That's like, "Oh, those Republicans, they're picking up extra seats. How did they do it? They got rid of the racist ones." Well, you see, you get rid of racism, Democrats lose power. Democrats are all in on rigging the election. They tried to do it with Donald Trump multiple times. They tried to throw him in jail to prevent him from becoming president. They were removing him from ballots, places like Maine, Colorado. You can't even let voters choose him. They're banishing him from the social media companies. They refuse to show any of his speeches in any of the major legacy media outlets. It's a constant election rigging operation. They're not trying to make a better argument. They're trying to prevent you from arguing. And when it comes to the United States Senate, all of this hemming and hawing by some of these rhinos about, "Well, I don't know if we should get rid of the filibuster." You understand what's going to happen. Democrats get power back. They explode the filibuster. They make D.C., they make Puerto Rico states intentionally so that they get, you know, permanent Democrat senators. That's the game plan. They pack the United States Supreme Court. And before you know it, they have a lock on Congress, the presidency, and the Supreme Court. Game, set, match. No chance of any sort of political opposition, Republican or otherwise, coming along and changing the course of our country for the better. No chance. So J.D. Vance is just saying, look, the stakes are really clear here. Voters need to know what's on the line.
5: This is not the time to sort of gripe about all the little things. There are obviously, I think every single person who voted for us in 2024 could find something where they wish maybe congressional Republicans had gone further, passed the Save America Act, which Amen. Obviously the president and I worked very hard on. But the challenge here is between Democrats who want to destroy the country, who want to permanently disempower you, make it so that even if you vote Republican, your vote doesn't actually count anymore, and Republicans who fundamentally are trying to solve the problems that Democrats under Joe Biden created. That is the choice. So I actually, you know me, Sean, I invite people, I like to talk to people about what can we do better, what can we improve on. There's so much that is going in the right direction. There's so much that I'm proud of. Absolutely, we need to get more done, which is why you need to give us 2 more years to get more great results for the American people, not give 2 years to the people who want to abolish ICE, open the border. And again, they want to make it so that your vote doesn't matter.
6: I say that's shredding our Constitution.
5: I'd say it's shredding our country. Our country doesn't exist anymore if you open the border, make it impossible for cops to arrest criminals, steal everybody's wealth, and actually make it so that Republicans can't win a national election.
4: Okay, so have you noticed something about J.D. Vance's presentation since the convention? I think that's probably the starting point for this. Have you noticed that he's been President Trump's emissary to anybody who has been a Trump voter, but who's like, I just feel like the things I want haven't happened at the level I want them just yet. You know what I mean? There's this the kind of lingering drumbeat of, well, we haven't deported enough people yet. We've deported over 3 million, but we haven't deported enough people yet. I'm not satisfied with the deportation numbers. Or I haven't seen John Brennan in handcuffs yet. I wanted John Brennan in handcuffs. Where is that? What's happening with the grand conspiracy case down in South Florida? It hasn't gone far enough yet. And what you've heard from J.D. Vance on behalf of the president of the United States is, I hear you. I'm with you. I'm in your corner. And if you want us to go faster and harder, keep saying that. Keep letting us know. But don't for a moment destroy this country because you don't think we've gone far enough yet. Don't. In fact, on the justice thing, you know what I mentioned a moment ago, this thing about putting John Brennan in handcuffs. You know how difficult it is to get the justice system firing on all cylinders to bring the justice that we need? Now, if you've been with me for a while, you know it's challenging. It's challenging for a million reasons. We've got radical judges all across the country who are not adhering to the law and the Constitution, completely out of control. We have, even to this very day, we have U.S. attorneys who are too weak. They don't have the testicular fortitude to actually uphold the law, uphold the Constitution, pursue justice. Why is that? Well, the blue slip in the Senate. You've got a veto authority for Democrat senators. They have this right now by tradition where they can veto good judges and good U.S. attorneys that the president of the United States wants to put in position to enforce the law. So if you have this kind of this justice system that's barely being held together with scotch tape and bailing wire, and then you're like, why isn't it working? Because it's busted. We've got to fix the justice system. This is not something that's going to happen overnight. It's going to happen if voters deliver the victory. This part falls to us. You realize that? You know, there's a lot of this that obviously falls to the people who are in charge right now in terms of the elected officials and their failures, their shortcomings. But some of this falls on me and you. It falls directly on the squarely on the shoulders of voters. We have to send good people in order to fight. That's kind of the way the constitutional republic works. We've got a lot of bums. We got to get rid of the bums. We got to replace them. And by the way, a lot of that's happening right now. So stay in this fight, baby. It's your fight. It's not their fight. It's your fight. As the vice president is saying here, so here he is in public saying this over and over and over again. I get it. I get that you want more. So do I. Give us the power to achieve it.
5: You know, it's funny. Democrats, you almost have to hand it to them because they're so radical and they don't even hide it. When they talk about packing the Supreme Court, they're not talking about making better legal decisions. When they talk about adding Senate seats, they're not talking about making better political decisions.
6: They're talking about
5: abolishing
6: the Senate.
5: To abolish the actual institutions of American government. We can't let them do that, Sean. And that's what this election fundamentally is about. It's about radicalism versus common sense.
4: I mean, again, does it get more common sense than that assessment? There's another thing here, you know, is the left has nothing to run on, so they're running on, like, these, like, crazed conspiracy theories, like, Trump's going to send ICE to the polls! And I hope he does. At this point, I really hope he does. But they've been going with this because they think that it's going to, you know, scare their own base into getting out to vote or whatever. I don't know what was even motivating them other than their own insanity. But here's another one. For those of you who have been following the Jeffrey Epstein story for a while, you know where you probably first heard about the Jeffrey Epstein story? From the conservative media. Jim, you remember this? The Epstein saga rises in the conservative press. This is where it all came from. Because it turns out conservatives don't like when people hurt children. Is that a crazy idea? No, we don't like it. And then when we find out a bunch of powerful people seem to have been hurting children, we really don't like it. And so we began exposing it. And what did we find in the process? Man, there's a lot of Democrats on this list that have been hanging out with Jeffrey Epstein. That kind of seems like a problem to include people like Bill Clinton and Reid Hoffman and Bill Gates. Kind of a huge problem. And the left, once this reached critical mass, they realized, wait a second, this is a huge problem for us. How do we get rid of it? The same way they get rid of every problem or attempt to. They try and blame Trump for it. It's Trump's fault. So this is the banana, like the utterly bananas saga of Jeffrey Epstein. And this is what J.D. Vance mentioned this last night in his conversation with Sean Hannity. He's like, this whole thing is so crazy. Listen to this.
6: Okay, so on my radio show, I've had a lot of callers. Maybe they're mad. I don't know. Some people are still mad over the Epstein files. Donald Trump threw that idiot out of his club, 25, 30 years ago, and wanted nothing to do with him.
5: And when you look at the Epstein files, which were released, we've got millions and millions of documents that have been out there, Sean. What is the one obvious thing? One, Donald Trump, he didn't just throw him out of his club. He turned Jeffrey Epstein into the local police for being a creep. And you read, I think almost more importantly, what did Epstein say about Donald Trump? There was probably no person in the world that Jeffrey Epstein hated more than Donald Trump, which is a great character reference, right? When bad people think that they don't like you, that's actually a very, very good thing.
4: Yeah, we saw a similar headline this week. Kind of the opposite, though. The IRGC just endorsed the Democrats in the midterms. The leading terror organization on planet Earth said our favorite party in the midterms, that would be the Democrats. There are lessons here, and Americans would do well to heed them. More ahead on The Vince Show.
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1: Vince Colonnaise.

0: Remember, I told you yesterday there was an attempt on the life of a conservative independent journalist in Maine by the name of Joe Sokol. Joe was standing outside of a treatment center in Bangor, Maine, that is apparently a methadone clinic. They administer drugs to people who go there, and they've been taking lots of taxpayer money through the years, some nearly $25 million over just the last few years. So the Maine Wire was doing a report on it, and a man decided to try and drive his truck, his SUV rather, his Jeep, directly through Joe and his camera equipment. Joe leapt out of the way, survived the attack, and the police apparently are on the hunt for this guy now. Allegedly. I haven't seen an update to say that they've arrested him. But here's Steve Robinson, the editor at the Maine Wire, with an update that he released last night.
1: Steve Robinson, editor-in-chief of the Maine Wire. By now, I suppose most of you have seen the news. I almost had to hire another reporter in Bangor. I don't think you guys really sympathize with how hard it is to find good help, especially in the Bangor area. And if I'd lost Joe today, that would have been a huge, huge pain in the ass to me.
0: This guy's, of course, busting chops. He's a funny dude, but he is talking about something serious.
1: But in all seriousness, glad to see that Joe is happy and healthy. And, of course, the media is reacting to this exactly like you would expect them to. The real media that exists on X is responding to this with horror because this was an attempted targeted act of violence towards a journalist.
0: He's talking about yours truly. He even put my tweet up on screen when he said that.
1: But the rest of the mainstream media, the legacy press, the people who, you know, went to Columbia and think journalism is some high priesthood, they probably don't even realize that this has happened yet. The last time Joe was assaulted, or maybe it was the time John Featherston, another Maine Wire journalist, was assaulted with a skateboard, the Maine Press Association wasn't even aware of it until we published, I think, maybe three or four articles calling attention to the fact that they weren't aware of it.
0: Yeah, they don't care.
1: So you've got pretend reporters writing pretend stories about stuff that just doesn't matter at all. Meanwhile, Joe Sokol is doing a report from a government-funded drug dealing operation. That's what this place is. It's a methadone clinic that's received $25 million since 2018 in Medicaid money to give drugs to drug addicts, methadone. They call it harm reduction. Doesn't look like there's a lot of harm being reduced in that area. These are drug dealers subsidized by the government, and they targeted Joe because they wanted to reduce attention on this. And I actually had a phone call with the individual driving the car, the assailant, the man who attempted to murder Joe. And he told me that he was deeply familiar with Joe's reporting because Joe has been reporting on poverty, drug addiction, and crime in the Bangor area. He'd seen a lot of Joe's videos, and he knew exactly who he was talking to.
0: So he selected him to target. He targeted him purposely as he tried to drive his vehicle through. Now, this you might think to yourself, wait a second, why did Steve get a phone call with the guy who tried to kill his reporter? The guy answered the phone, and he thought apparently he thought he was talking to law enforcement. Steve did not misrepresent himself. He was just asking him questions. The guy starts spilling his guts, although he won't admit to the fact that he targeted Joe and tried to ram him with the car. He was like, I was just driving on the grass. Yeah, you watch the video. He was clearly aiming his vehicle to try and strike Joe, runs through the camera equipment. The Maine Wire released a statement yesterday and said Joe was unharmed thanks to, quote, the reflexes of a cheetah. Which, again, it's amusing. I understand the temptation. I'm like this, too. Even in serious moments, I'm tempted to make light of all of it. But I believe, Jim, we see once again this is an attack on the First Amendment. I'm not seeing rampant coverage by the legacy media. I mean, this isn't so crazy as being kicked out of the White House desk space. That's a real human rights violation. Crazy. I'll be back with you Monday on The Vince Show.
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5: People charged in Mississippi. Melissa Brady, Fox News, as the deaths of two University of Mississippi students remain under investigation. A vape shop clerk and his son are now charged with federal counts for selling kratom, a substance found at the death scenes. U.S. Attorney Scott Leary telling Fox.
6: The same type synthetic kratom products were found in several stores here in Oxford. And we are linking up the packages found in the room with those stores.
5: It's still not known if kratom contributed to either of the students' deaths, with toxicology reports pending. But federal prosecutors have said both deaths appear consistent with drug overdoses. Kratom is a plant that can have opioid-like effects, but synthetic derivatives can be highly addictive and dangerous. A reopened investigation into rape allegations at Cornell University is being led by New York Attorney General Letitia James, named as a special counsel by the governor.
7: The co-ed, identified in court papers as Jane Doe, recently filed a lawsuit claiming that in 2024, she was drunk and drugged when seven members of the Chi Phi fraternity raped her at their frat house. At the time of the alleged attack, she gave a detailed statement to the Cornell University police, including that she was raped, but that apparently was never passed on to the district attorney.
5: Fox's Eric Sean. Lawyers for some accused frat members say their clients did nothing wrong. Cornell's says it fully supports the new investigation and an independent review of how the claims were initially handled. A former Florida congressman just sentenced to 10 years in prison in connection with a secret lobbying campaign on behalf of the Venezuelan government, then led by Nicolas Maduro, during the first Trump term. Republican David Rivera was convicted earlier this year on all counts. A longtime friend of Secretary of State Rubio, who testified at the trial about feeling betrayed. 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
5: President Trump heads back on the campaign trail with another stop in a Republican stronghold.
13: The president says today's visit to Mobile, Alabama is not just about getting out the vote, but also thanking voters there who overwhelmingly supported him in each of his three runs for office. Part of the strategy is ensuring President Trump's base do not sit out the midterms. The president is urging his supporters to act as if he is on the ballot. Alabama is reliably red, and Republicans are looking to make gains in the House following a contentious redistricting effort that swung the state's second House district near Mobile more favorably to the GOP. Saturday, the president flies to Ohio, another state he won by double digits, but where Democrats are surging in the Senate and governor's races.
5: Fox's Jared Halpern. The president's also working to counter Democrat claims his agenda isn't working, with polls finding voters pessimistic about the economy. More oil could help, a group of seven nations agreeing to tap reserves.
14: No diesel export ban. Europe will release some of its diesel supply instead. The G7 says we will implement our commitments with a coordinated release through the IEA of 100 million barrels to begin immediately over 4 months, including a front-loaded substantial diesel release within the first 20 days.
5: Fox Business's Lauren Simonetti. Stocks have been rallying in part after a weak jobs report for September, fueling hopes the Fed will hold off on another rate hike. Right now, the Dow's up 233. The NFL just suspending the owner of the San Francisco 49ers, Jed York, for 6 games. Following his arrest in an Ohio prostitution sting earlier this year. He later pleaded no contest to lesser counts. York has not attended any games or league meetings so far this season, so he's getting credit for 3 games served on that suspension. The league also fining him $500,000 for violating the NFL's personal conduct policy. I'm Lisa Brady, Fox News.
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1: The attacker, the co-pilot who attacked the captain, he underwent Islamist radical indoctrination.
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4: 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T-minus 32 days until Election Day.
0: Yeah, we're coming to your city. 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
4: 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More behind-the-scenes information on breaking news and more bold, inspired solutions for America.
5: All right, thank you, Scott Shannon. Thanks to all of you for being with us. 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It is 800-941-SEAN if you want to join us. Yesterday, a very, very frustrating day for me. I don't like to be off generally, but when I'm off and it's not any choice of mine, it gets particularly hard. On the campaign trail with J.D. Vance, and he was doing an event on, you know, pretty far away, so I had to fly there. There were no flights that were taking off because of weather, and then we couldn't find a studio. And thanks to Mark, Simone, Linda for scrambling, getting a show on the air yesterday. But I don't like being off, especially when it's not by choice. But I am grateful that we have a great team and a great support staff. We are learning more about this hijacked Israeli-bound flight. You just heard Bibi saying it in the open, the attempted hijacking of this Fly Dubai plane. Well, first we're learning that he had been a trained radical Islamist. Not that hard to figure out, is it, when he said he wanted to die. But we now know from information that they've been able to gather, this plane was 40 seconds away from crashing into the ground, kind of like 9/11. It would have been a little bit like United Flight 93. That landed in that field in Pennsylvania on 9/11. But the flight data shows that the Fly Dubai jet headed to Tel Aviv Wednesday. First, I thought I'd read it was 18,000 feet. It's 14,000 feet, 40 seconds away from hitting the ground. If the plane lost half its altitude in 40 seconds, another 40 seconds would have seen a crash. A 28-year veteran with Israel's Air Force telling Israel's Channel 12, very, very, very close call and a hair-raising incident from every perspective. And God bless this hero, probably the hero out there saying that he's a big, will you please tell President Trump I'm a big fan of his? I don't know, that was pretty funny. Look, with 32 days out of this election, to make your lives easier and to prevent some repetition on this program, I have put up all of the printed agenda of the Democratic Socialists of America, which is the power base now of the Democratic Party. It's on my website, Hannity.com. I put up a list of accomplishments of President Trump. It's on Hannity.com. You can print it out. You can put it in your pocket. You can tell your friends, your neighbors, your coworkers. I'm just telling all of you that there are enough people in this audience. If you put your heart, your mind, your soul and commitment into voting and making this year the single most important election year in your life, we can win this election. And I mean, we can shock the world. And you're going to hear 32 days from now in the evening at some point, or maybe the next day, maybe 33 days away, or although you never know when they count votes in California, how many congressional seats may be hanging out there. So could take a lot longer in terms of the control of the House of Representatives in particularly. You're going to hear the words Fox News can now project. And what's at stake here is what do you want to hear after that? That Republicans will maintain control of the majority in the House, that they will remain in control of the U.S. Senate, or that Democrats have taken over, because it will dramatically impact our immediate future and the long-term future of this country. And that's why, as a public service, we're posting all this information available to you, because it does matter. It is frustrating that I don't think the president gets the credit that he deserves. We've had net migration since he's got back in office. That had not happened in like 100 years. The border truly is secure. Zero illegal immigrants that have been released into this country in 16 months. Not only did we get the largest tax cut in history, but they're also permanent, something he wasn't able to achieve in his first term, but was able to achieve here. Added to that, no tax on tips, overtime, Social Security. We now have the highest median income in the history of this country at $87,600. We have the lowest poverty rate in the country in its history. We have, especially for minorities in America, Hispanic Americans, African Americans, Native Americans, you know, now the lowest poverty rate ever. We have set over 80 stock market records. And I know some of you would argue that, well, I'm upset about gas prices. Okay, yeah, but we did prevent Iran from ever becoming a nuclear power and ever having nuclear weapons. Worried about the Strait of Hormuz long term, that's going to be the single biggest factor for lower prices. And to put in perspective, I think we're the only show that has said this. Over 1,000 times did the price of a barrel of oil under Biden and under Obama go over $100 a barrel. It's less than 70 times with Donald J. Trump. We set a record last year that we're building on this year. Record energy production, that is coal and natural gas and oil in this country. He's also unleashed America's energy resources by opening up millions and millions and tens of millions of acres of land for exploration. He's now taken on the cartel members, the president's peace agreements. It's the largest deregulation in history, and I don't think the president gets enough credit for all of this. You know, there's not a single Republican that supports this radicalized DSA agenda. There's not one that wants open borders that I can think of. There's not one that wants to vote against tax cuts that I can think of, maybe with the exception of Tom Massey and Rand Paul. There's not one Republican that doesn't believe in law and order and safety and security. There's not one Republican that's out there advocating and pushing for amnesty or defunding the police and abolishing prisons and abolishing bail. There's not one Republican that buys into the socialist utopia idea. So it's all at stake here. And, you know, it's all hanging in the balance. And it's now basically coming down to whether or not you think that this is important enough for you to take a little bit of time out of your day and go out and vote. I mean, the president's going to now travel. We carried his speech in Oklahoma last night. He's kicking off his campaigning in every single state. I am telling all of you, I don't care if you're in a red state or a blue state, to make the assumption that your vote will be the determining vote in your state, in your congressional district, in your Senate race. You know, Reince Priebus, not a dumb guy. He's pretty smart. Ran the RNC, did so very effectively, had quite an impressive winning record. You know, he's been out there saying that he thinks that the balance of power in the House and Senate can be decided by as little as 100,000 votes. And that means the entire balance of power. That's all across all 50 states in the country. By the way, Europe finally, you know, is doing something worthwhile. I'm so disappointed with Europe on their lack of commitment to national security and defense and their lack of commitment to NATO. And they're embracing radical climate alarmism and socialism. More importantly, they are leading to their own demise with unfettered illegal immigration without assimilation. It's a disaster. The result, Sharia courts in Great Britain, no-go zones in France and other parts of the country. But anyway, the president did get them to release 100 million barrels of diesel oil, which it should help the short-term shortage, although now the free flow of oil at market prices is going great, especially in the Strait of Hormuz. Strait of Hormuz would be controlled forever in perpetuity by Iran if they ever got a nuclear weapon. You know, and if you think that's costing you money, imagine what it's going to cost you and your family to pay for the socialist Green New Deal agenda, guaranteed daycare, guaranteed government salaries, guaranteed government jobs, guaranteed government healthy food, guaranteed government health care. The price tag is $212 trillion. By the way, on the economic front, the number of people applying for unemployment benefits fell last week to the lowest level since mid-July. So far this year, claims have remained below 220,000, which is a historic low. We now see a lot of the manufacturing dollars that the president was able to secure in his first year, in his second term, now coming online. That means pharmaceutical manufacturing plants and semiconductor manufacturing plants and automobile manufacturing all going down. Gas prices, by the way, are down 10 cents a gallon from last week's average. Again, I think word has gotten out that, yeah, we're almost at pre-war levels with Iran in terms of the opening of the straits. But, you know, if you look at, for example, inflation under Biden, you know, his average for the 4 years was 5%. It's now down 3% under Trump. It's better. Food inflation was 5.5%. Trump got it down 2.3%. He doesn't get any credit for this. The legacy media mob is abusively biased and corrupt as they are. They're never going to tell you that. You want to know the average price of gasoline during the Biden years versus Trump in his second term? It was $3.39 a gallon under Biden for the 4 years he was in office. Now the average so far under Donald Trump is $3.08 a gallon. If you look at foreign direct investment, you know, look at the 4 years of Biden. It was negligible. You know, Vice President Vance said they have $19 billion in committed monies for manufacturing in this country. And you can add the same thing for business equipment investment, nearly up double digits. Non-residential investment up 5.4%. Private sector demand up 4.6%. Hourly wages up a dramatic, you know, $6 and you know, nearly $7 an hour, which is pretty amazing. Weekly salaries are up dramatically as well. Corporate profits, guess what? That's good. If your corporation's making money, that means you're getting paid more in the end, ultimately, hopefully. But the economic statistics don't change anyone's vote, but the reality behind numbers do. I mean, they're not just statistics. Yeah, you can argue about filling up the tank. It costs too much, but it was more under Biden. It was more under Obama. They had 1,000 times that the price of a barrel of oil went over $100 a barrel. Trump, less than 70. That should tell you a lot, too. You know, we have the federal data, surging corporate investment, robust consumer spending, the Commerce Department revising their GDP growth figures from 2.1 to 2.5% for the first quarter. The Atlanta Fed is predicting 5.4% for the third quarter of this year. Business activity is booming at double-digit rates. You know, it's just frustrating because, you know, you read, oh, the American people, they're depressed. Why? I don't understand. I don't think most people know. One reason is we have an information crisis in this country, and that gets extraordinarily frustrating to me. Very, very frustrating to me. You know, it's it just is what it is. September's jobs report shows the private sector added nearly 50,000 new jobs. Government jobs, well, they shrunk by 17,000. As a matter of fact, the federal workforce has shrunk dramatically so far in Trump's second term. Donald Trump sent massive $500 checks to nearly a million Americans, by the way. According to the New York Post, Treasury Department dispatching these funds to nearly a million people across 30 states who utilize healthcare.gov. Okay, that's money in your pocket. That's good for you. Government making do with 2.7 million workers. Dramatically, the federal staff is at a 60-year low. Why? Because he's getting rid of the waste, the fraud, the abuse, the bloated bureaucracy that has taken over Washington, D.C. and our government. On affordability, you know, Trump beats Biden on income growth and wealth. I mean, you look under Biden, it was $569. You look under Trump, his first term, $6,640. His second term, 1,964. Oh, I'd say that's pretty good news for the average consumer. And people need as much help as they can get. I want everybody to prosper in this country. 950,000 Obamacare enrollees are getting that check, by the way. That's the total number. All right, 800-941-SHAWN, our number. I want to talk a little bit about your privacy. I can't believe these data research databases and people search sites are selling your information for $2. 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I love this. I love this technology. And by the way, so do the professionals. 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They're all using this technology. 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
5: You know, Linda, we'll talk later in the program about the Cornell 7, these rape allegations, and why charges weren't brought, what this girl had said, and how it's going to impact all of this. I'll tell you one thing I'm not going to do, and I even see the Clay Travis and Sonny Houston agree on this, which I don't think they agree on anything. But we're going to do what we always do. I'm not looking to be first here. I want to know more details, although there seems to be some exculpatory information, including a text message the girl had sent one of the guys. And the whole thing to me is just sad, but people are rushing to judgment like they always do. All right, we'll continue.
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1: 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We'll get back to your calls, your comments, and a lot of the news that we haven't gotten to yet. 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Our friends at the Tunnel to Towers Foundation, they have been helping American heroes ever since. That means heroes like United States Army Sergeant William Bernard McKenna. Now, he was motivated by the tragedy of 9/11. He enlisted. He served two tours of duty in Iraq. He was exposed to those daily toxic chemicals from those burn pits. And less than a year after he returned home from his final tour, sadly, tragically, William lost his life to T-cell lymphoma. And he left behind his devoted wife, their two beautiful daughters. And his widow now is also involved in this battle, fighting tirelessly for veterans exposed to burn pits. Now, this being the 25th anniversary year of 9/11, we continue to see the lasting impact that that day has had on our greatest heroes, their families, the people that put their lives on the line for our country, for our communities. And the Tunnel to Towers Foundation was able to honor William's memory because of your generosity and also his family sacrifice by helping to pay off that family mortgage. Now, we can help a lot of families like the McKennas. 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It brings hope. It brings security. It brings support to those who have sacrificed so much for so many. Anyway, now you can donate land. You can donate a car. You can make one big donation or give up two Starbucks a month, 11 bucks a month. 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It's the letter T, the number two, the letter T.org for the Tunnel to Towers Foundation. Before we get back to the issues of the day, so I have known Kim Komando for decades now, and she is an extraordinarily talented, gifted, successful radio show host in her own right, nationally syndicated, The Kim Komando Show. And she was the one that made me aware of a new advertiser of ours. It's called Incogni. Now, I did not know that this was all happening, but it is. And I can't believe that, you know, because we talk about identity theft and fraud and all this sort of thing all the time. You know, if let's say somebody notices you on social media, they can go to these people search sites. And there are hundreds and hundreds of databases around the country for $2, $2, as little as $2. They can find out where you live, your email address, your cell phone number, and they can stalk you and they can try to commit fraud. Now, for like $70 a month, you can get 1,000 names and you can get them under specific categories. For example, recent millionaire widows or widowers. And then who do you think would be paying the money for that? Now, these database companies and these people search sites, they know nothing about the people that are buying up this information so dirt cheap. And it is this, so many victims of fraud. I mean, I think the estimates are, you know, $18 billion a year. An insane amount of money, Americans being ripped off because their own private personal information is so readily available and for sale by people that don't seem to have a conscience by selling this information out there. Anyway, Kim Komando is with us. When you told me about this and then Incogni became an advertiser on the show, I couldn't believe it. Am I describing this accurately?
2: No, you are 1,000%. I mean, people don't really have any idea that these data brokers and these people's search sites are so nefarious. I mean, and they have 3,000 different data points on just about 95% of all American adults. And I don't know about you, Sean, but I didn't know that I had 3,000 different data points about myself. But like you mentioned, they track your name, your cell phone number, your address, your age, your relatives, your political affiliations, the medications that they take, your pets, vacations. And a lot of us, we don't even realize that we are giving this data away for free. And I don't know about you, but when's the last time you actually put an app on your phone and you read the terms and conditions?
1: Never.
2: Right? Okay.
1: I'm being blunt. I'm being honest. Thank God for the longest time I didn't know how to download an app. That's how incompetent I am, which is the opposite of you because you're an expert.
2: Well, you know, we don't read those terms and conditions. And so we get an app that promises us, lower gas prices, or we're going to, you know, keep track of our older adults or our kids. And they're also selling the data. And that's where they accumulate all this. And then, as you astutely mentioned, is that they don't really care who buys the data, and they sell it dirt cheap, you know, $2 for a record. And so it's really our responsibility to make sure that we have our privacy and our security, because it could be a stalker, it could be a scammer, it could be thieves that are targeting you. In addition to that, if in case you ever wonder, like, why you may pay more for a tie than maybe your buddy, because they're also doing some price-sensitive tracking, and they know how much you're going to spend. And that's, again, all these different data points. And as you also said about the seniors, I mean, they are really paying the price. I mean, Americans over 60, you know, it has been an increase of over 60%. And it's not like they're just guessing anymore. I mean, they're going to call you. They're going to have your first name. They're going to know where you live, where you bank, what your net worth might be. And then you are really just targeted. The thing that really bothers me is that the brokers also package up data that can flag active duty troops and veterans. The FTC has sent warning letters to some of these data brokers, giving them some penalties, but there's still hundreds out there that are still doing it.
1: Well, what frustrates me, you can actually search by category. Recently widowed multimillionaires. Now, who would ever search under that category unless you have nefarious intentions?
2: Of course. I mean, there's also suffering seniors, recently widowed. They actually sold a list of sexual assault victims, which...
1: Oh, my gosh.
2: It's
1: Why would they ever have a list like that?
2: Who knows? Who knows? I mean, you know, so the fix is to make them delete you. Now, you know, you can drop by 400 different data broker and people search sites and try to do this yourself. But, you know, they're making billions of dollars. They're not going to make it easy. And that was actually how I found Incogni 4 years ago, because my son called me and he said, you know, Mom, where did you live in L.A.? And I'm like, Ian, you know, that was when I was 19 and I lived there for, you know, 3 months. I don't even remember. And then he said, oh, here, I know where it is. You know, you were on Lynbrook in Westwood. And I was like, oh, my gosh, how'd you know that? He said, it's on the Internet. It's on a people's search site. And so I went on a mission to get that information because it also had my mom's home address, my mother's cell phone number, her landline, because, you know, we still had those, you know. And I really tried to do this myself. And when I couldn't do it myself, that's when I found Incogni. And then, you know, you get this beautiful dashboard and you get to see all, I don't know if you've had a chance to see yours, but you can see them actually actively removing you from these data brokers. And then you can actually notice, you know, you're not getting so many spammy phone calls because, you know, they can't call you if they can't find you.
1: I love that line, by the way. They can't call you if they can't find you. You know, I followed pretty closely what happened to Savannah Guthrie, and I started thinking, I wonder if she was targeted. And I know Savannah said it to herself, and I did speak to her throughout that ordeal a couple of times, and I'm just telling you, I felt so bad for her, and she wondered if it was her job, her public job, that might have caused somebody to seek out her mother. And, I mean, that's pretty hard to live with, and there are a lot of evil people in the world. I try to warn people about this all the time. I think it's hard for good people to wrap their minds around the fact that evil does exist, but it does.
2: No, it does. And I felt so bad for Savannah because she was so close to her mother, like, you know, like I was. And I was just curious when this happened, you know, what could I find out? And I went on a people's search site and I found her mom's address and cell phone number and her mom's landline and then the brother and the sister. And, you know, it's just astounding to me that, I mean, I don't know how you grew up, but my dad always said, you know, what happens in the house stays in the house, and privacy is number one. You know, we just don't have that anymore. And there are just too many whack jobs in the world, really.
1: There really are. I really got to thank you for making me aware of Incogni, because they're like, I think I'm a full-time job for them, because there's so much garbage written out there about me. And yep. I know this is hard to believe, Kim, because we've known each other for decades, but there are people that don't like me. I know that's hard to, it's almost impossible to believe that.
2: I don't know how, because you're such a great guy. I don't know how anybody can think that.
1: I'm thinking the same thing. I mean, but anyway, it's Incogni. .com, and you can put /Sean, you'll get 60% off. You are a rock star. So proud of you, your success in radio, the friendship we have had now going on for decades, and look forward to the next event where we catch up, and appreciate all you're doing, Kim.
2: That'd be awesome, and thank you for everything that you're doing for our country, Sean. You really make a difference.
1: Well, I'm trying. We're all trying. 32 days, Kim. Wish us luck. We'll wish the country luck. Kim Komando, 800-941-SEAN, if you want to be a part of the program. You know, by the way, Senate Democrats blocked a House-passed bill to protect consumers from data center electricity rate increases on Wednesday. Oh, I wonder why. Did they block it because they didn't want a Republican win? One Fox News article, Schumer tanks popular inside trading ban in Democratic effort to derail the Republicans ahead of the midterms. This defines who Schumer is, his entire life. We've got Abdul El Sayed news, Washington Free Beacon. The radical Abdul El Sayed apparently billed county taxpayers $9,000 a month, according to this report, in consulting fees while running for Senate, according to public records obtained by the Washington Free Beacon. But the Wayne County Department of Health Human Veteran Services approved a contract to hire El Sayed for, quote, consulting services April 23rd, 2025, 6 days after El Sayed announced he was running for Senate. How convenient. How convenient Chuck Schumer would want to protect him. Hassan Piker. Oh, we've got a new tape of Telefrico. How did I forget this, Linda? Listen, now, we have Telefrico. Remember I told you Telefrico is now taking a page out of AOC. Oh, that's crazy woke 1.0. And basically determined that, oh, if I tell people in Texas that I'm running a vegan campaign, that's not going over well. That I want to welcome out at the border, that's not going over well. That I think that, you know, on biblical grounds, I believe in six genders, although on biblical grounds, God created men and women on biblical grounds. He says God is non-binary. And meanwhile, it does say in the good book, Our Father Who Art in Heaven. But anyway, we've got Telefrico talking on the issue. He also is supporting biological men and women's sports. And he's been backing off of all these positions because it's not polling well. So he's adopted the Let Us Lie to the People of Texas strategy for this campaign, the AOC strategy, the Abigail Spamberger strategy, and listen to him tell this voter exactly how he feels on transgenderism if he gets elected.
3: Look, I'm just so happy that you're running and everything you're doing for our country and making everyone feel included. Really, it's like I have a niece who's trans. I want to let her know that our government hears her.
4: Yes.
3: Can I count on you to support her?
4: Always.
3: She's not able to participate in her sports.
4: The way I fought for trans kids in the legislature is how I will fight for the U.S. Senate. Uh-huh. And my position hasn't changed.
3: Uh-huh.
4: I still think these should be local decisions, sport by sport, athlete by athlete. And I think I have the most inclusive policy of any candidate who's running. So
3: I agree. So
4: I know things are getting clipped and stuff, but my views, my position hasn't changed, and I'm gonna have your loved ones back. Okay.
3: Wonderful. Thank you so much.
4: Okay. Thank you.
3: God bless you.
4: God bless you.
1: I'm going to have their back. Now, that's what he's saying privately, even though he's tried to walk back his position on biological men playing women's sports. This is now their strategy. They're trying to run. They're trying Abdul El Sayed. Oh, Hassan Piker, he's just some podcaster out of California. You mean the podcaster that he invited on the campaign trail, according to the podcaster, that wants the streets to run red with the river of blood of capitalists, and America deserves 9/11? Seriously? Unbelievable. But the Senate's blocked this bill from protecting consumers from data centers. Oh, Schumer tanks insider trading laws. Well, that would hurt Nancy Pelosi probably the most. My favorite thing is that there are people out there that follow whatever Nancy Pelosi shows on her financial disclosure forms. And apparently they're becoming like Pelosi millionaires because they assume she has insider information and they've done well investing and following the investments. Pretty ridiculous. All right, 800-941-SHAWN if you want to be a part of the program. So often on this program, I have talked about the fact that it's my strong belief that every single human being was endowed by their creator, one God, the creator of all, and that every human soul is a propensity towards good and evil. But inside of every individual, like your own fingerprint and DNA, you have individual talent that God gave you. And, you know, finding that talent, I think, is everybody's purpose in life. And I think you live your best life when you find that talent. And that's when you can get something, you know, really powerful when you go to one of the nation's top academic institutions. I'm talking about Regent University. For nearly 50 years, Regent has been equipping Christian leaders to find their purpose with high-level academic education and knowledge and skills so they can be their best self. But there's an equally unique and important component to Regent and Regent's education, and that's their faith. It's a great choice for parents, grandparents who play a part, financial or otherwise, in deciding which college a family member may attend. Those with concerns of indoctrination and the way some colleges, you know, they don't even give you a grade anymore. Wokeism dominating. But anyway, Regent's an excellent choice. And by the way, you can go to their campus and learn there, or you can learn online on your own time. I know people that went to their law school, for example. I know people that are getting law degrees online. Regent, one of the

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0: Two days, two sounds, one Carolina. 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
7: Charges against a terror suspect. I'm Lisa Brady, Fox News. The man already charged with killing one British lawmaker is now also charged in a suspected plot to target another member of parliament, Reform UK leader Nigel Farage.
8: 28-year-old Joshua Carey of Rotherham, South Yorkshire, was charged today with one count of preparation of terrorist acts. Now, this charge relates to activity which he is alleged to have taken place between the 31st of May 2024 and the 8th of July 2026.
7: Fox's Stephanie Bennett in London. Carey is already charged with murder in the death of Anne Widdecombe in July. She was having lunch at home when she was hit on the head with a hammer more than 20 times, an attack caught on camera. In Mississippi, a vape shop clerk and his son are now charged with federal counts in connection with selling kratom. U.S. Attorney Scott Leary telling Fox investigators are matching a kratom derivative being sold illegally to the packages found at the locations where two Ole Miss students were found dead nearly 2 weeks ago.
9: As a matter of fact, you've got it all over the country. Head shops selling this stuff. It is a controlled substance, and the risk of overdose death is significant.
7: There's no cause of death yet for the two students, with toxicology reports still pending. President Trump heads to Alabama, next stop on a month-long blitz ahead of the midterm elections, as Republicans face headwinds on the economy. The new jobs report, much weaker than expected.
10: The unemployment rate rose to 4.2% last month. The number of new jobs created cooled to 29,000 after a rebound in August. And revisions to July and August show 60,000 fewer jobs created than previously reported.
7: Fox's Jenny Cosola. The Trump administration says the president's policies are realigning the economy and spurring investment. Wall Street rallies. The Dow up 250 at the bell. 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
7: New York's Attorney General Letitia James now overseeing a reopened probe of a Cornell University rape case appointed as special counsel by New York's governor.
16: We will review the facts, gather evidence, interview witnesses, and if warranted, pursue prosecutions.
7: A county prosecutor has said the accuser's new civil lawsuit has information that was not in the original police report. The Trump administration says UCLA law is illegally using race in admissions.
2: The Justice Department accusing the University of California, Los Angeles School of Law of discriminating against white and Asian students in its admissions process. Assistant Attorney General for the DOJ's Civil Rights Division, Harmeet Dhillon, alleging in a statement the school runs a two-tiered admission system whose academic bar for acceptance shifts up or down depending on the color of your skin. Adding the use of race as a thumb on the scale that helps or disadvantages any student is illegal. UCLA's School of Law pushing back on the allegations, maintaining that students are admitted through a comprehensive, merit-based review process that considers each applicant's achievements and experiences, adding, "We are confident in our process." Kristen Goodwin, Fox News.
7: A 2023 Supreme Court ruling banned affirmative action in college admissions, but colleges can still consider an applicant's personal description of how race has impacted their life. Amazon is investing more than $1 billion over the next 5 years into communities where it operates data centers. That money flagged for education, job training, water preservation projects, and other local priorities in response to growing backlash over data centers. Recapping stocks, a weak jobs report fueling hope the Fed will hold off on another rate hike for now. The Dow up 250 points, the S&P up 56, the NASDAQ up 319. I'm Lisa Brady. This is Fox News.
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0: The attacker, the co-pilot who attacked the captain, he underwent Islamist radical indoctrination.
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5: All right, thanks, Scott Shannon. 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Toll-free, it's 800-941-SEAN if you want to be a part of the program. All right, so we're just 32 short days away from, I think, what is the single most important midterm election in our lifetime. I think there's never been a clearer choice election in our lifetime. We're about to be joined by a DSA guest, and I just want to see what they really believe and try and get to the bottom of it. The fact that Hassan Piker is now saying that Tellerico, he's going to make sure he votes his way. I'm expecting a tape any day that will come out that'll be so damning on Tellerico. It'll be very interesting. The fact that any Democrat would ever, you know, campaign with Hassan Piker, you know, lamenting that Trump is still alive and defending Luigi Mangione. And, you know, if you cared about Medicare fraud, you would kill Rick Scott. And, you know, how many times has he made comments that I view personally as anti-Semitic, blaming Jewish groups for getting him banned from the UK and Israel doesn't have a right to exist? Words that came out of his mouth, Lindsey Graham was an exceptionally demonic entity. Displays the newspaper showing the Twin Towers burning on 9/11. America deserved 9/11. The streets should run red with the blood of capitalists, you know, all comments that he made. And it goes on for on and on, and not loving America. Listen.
6: Hate America so much. We are the bad guys. We are the bad guys.
7: Why do I hate America? Because I recognize accurate history.
6: Oh, God, I hate America so much. Sometimes it's like so stupid, dude. God, I hate America so much.
7: Bro, I hate this country, dude. I hate America so much, dude.
6: Oh, God, I hate America so much. So nasty. So nasty, dude.
7: I hate America so much. I hate coming back. Dude, I hate America, dude. Why do I hate America, by the way? Because of America's continued allegiance with Israel, I hate America so much.
6: I hate America so much. I just, oh God, we're a nation of bloodthirsty monsters. God, I hate America so much sometimes, dude. Oh my God, it's just so nasty. Just a bunch of perverted fascist fat in this country, just bloodthirsty.
5: There you have it. Anyway, joining us now to discuss debate is Ravi Gupta. He is a former Obama administration official, author of The Invisible List, also worked for David Axelrod and Susan Rice before co-founding Arena, where he has been involved in the training of more than 7,000 Democratic operatives. Joins us today to discuss, to debate the midterms, the DSA. We appreciate you coming on the program. I don't think you're a big fan of mine, are you?
8: Well, one thing to clarify, Sean, first of all, thank you for having me on. My dad is a very loyal listener. So
5: thank you.
8: Going back to even when I was a kid,
5: well, that's good for your dad. I wish your dad was on the program, 'cause I think we're going to disagree a lot.
8: Well, one thing to clarify is, I'm not a DSA person. I'm actually a huge enemy of the DSA. I've written a lot about why I think Hassan Piker is a terrible influence on the party, and have been really trying to fight a lot of pitched battles about trying to exorcise him from my side of the aisle. I think he's crazy. I grew up in Staten Island. I think his views on 9/11 and among other things are really dangerous and anti-American. So So I think you and I are aligned on that.
5: So then why is every elected senator but for John Fetterman unwilling to take him on? He just went to Washington about a week and a half ago, and he walked away with endorsements. Kirsten Gillibrand, Chuck Schumer pledged $10 million for his campaign in Michigan. But they are unwilling to take on the radicalism that has taken over their party. Now, as left as I thought Obama was and will spread the wealth around, I didn't like Obama's associations with Reverend Wright, GD America, or Bill Ayers and Bernadine Dorn. But I don't think I've ever heard him talk like this, but nor am I hearing him condemn it either.
8: Yeah, I think one thing I've seen that gives me a little bit of hope is that once the primaries were over, and you have some of these general election candidates like Roy Cooper or John Ossoff and all that, those people aren't spending any time with Piker talking about Piker. And in the case of Ossoff, for example, when asked about Piker, he condemned him clearly. I wish I saw more clarity from Abdul Al-Sayed of Michigan. I think he's spent a lot of time having to distance himself a little bit from Piker, but, I think it's not been...
5: He's actually been lying. He's taken on the AOC playbook, which is, oh, no, that was crazy woke point 1.0, just like Talafrica was, defending for the longest time six genders on biblical grounds, and God is non-binary on biblical grounds, and a welcome mat at the border, and biological men playing women's sports. And now, all of a sudden, well, my math was wrong on the six genders. Oh, I misspoke on that. But he defended it for the longest time. So I think what's happened is there's got to be internal polling showing that Democrats, that messaging, the DSA messaging isn't working. So they're pulling back from it and they're just hiding who they really are. It's not that their hearts have changed or their opinions have changed.
8: Well, I think, I allow for people to change their positions in politics, like J.D.
5: All right, Robbie, come on. I've been at this game too long. I allow for people to evolve and change their positions, too. But when you're defending 2 weeks ago the position on six genders, God is non-binary, welcome mat at the border, vegan campaign, no oil in an oil state, biological men and women's sports, and then, 2 weeks, later, you say, I was wrong on that. Cut the crap. That is called an election year conversion. True or false?
8: Well, I think what election year conversions are okay and not. J.D. Vance was calling Trump Hitler. Mike Rogers was saying that January 6th was
5: 2020. That goes back to 2016. Okay, that was a long time ago. But now you want to take it about this. I am saying 3 weeks ago, Talafrico was defending all this. Obviously, the polling shows he can't win if he defends it, so he's changed. So that's an election year conversion. All you want to do is pivot every question I'm asking about your Democratic Party to a Republican. Is James Talafrico, is this an election year conversion? Is he being phony? And I'm going to give you a little hint. I would expect a tape coming out in short order that will expose him as doing this only for the election, but I'm really with you guys in real life. So stay, you might want to protect yourself here and your credibility. I'm helping you out because of your father.
8: Sure, directly, I think election year conversions, maybe I'm cynical about politics, but I think people just follow the incentives. And I think, although I hadn't seen Talarico make that statement about six genders in the past 2 weeks, I know recently, maybe about a year ago or...
5: He was defending it up until 2 weeks ago when he backed off it. And for example, for Hassan Piker to say that it was Abdul Al-Sayed that invited him on the campaign trail and he was hanging out with him all the time. Oh, he's just some California podcaster. Isn't that an election year conversion also?
8: Yeah, well, I you and I agree on Abdul Al-Sayed for sure. I think one question I have for you is.
5: So if you're in Michigan. If you get a show, you can ask me questions and invite me on as a guest. If you're in Michigan, are you voting for Mike Rogers or Abdul Al-Sayed?
8: Well, I think you've got two people who flip-flopped on very major issues.
5: I didn't ask you. If you had to pull the lever for one, who would you vote for?
8: I would be voting for Abdul Al-Sayed because I think this Iran war is a disaster, as Mike Rogers is flip-flopping too.
5: Is the world better and safer without a nuclear-armed Iran for our children and grandchildren?
8: Yeah, I think this war has made them more likely to pursue.
5: I didn't ask you about the war. The world is safer because Donald Trump is preventing Iran from getting a nuclear weapon. That was a good thing for the world, right?
8: No, I think he's made them more likely to have a nuclear weapon, and therefore the.
5: I think you're nuts. How are they gonna, if they can't enrich uranium, how are they going to build a nuclear weapon?
8: Well, I think right now they've discovered a source of leverage they didn't have before, which is their ability to block the Strait of Hormuz.
5: No, they're not blocking the Strait of Hormuz. We're back to pre-war levels in terms of the oil getting through, starting with the southern lane and a new lane that they opened up. So that's not true.
8: Well, this morning I thought it was about 60% of pre-war levels. And I think one of the reasons why we'd be fairly certain that that impact is hitting us at home is looking at the price of diesel and gas, which...
5: As a former Obama and Axelrod guy, let me ask you this, because the DSA has still on their website, I've been predicting they're going to take it down anytime soon, but they want to eliminate the U.S. Senate. They want to pack the courts. More Democrats are running on that platform than any other. On DSA agenda, amnesty for illegals, abolish borders, end deportation, abolish ICE. They want to defund the Department of War. They want to eliminate cash bail, abolish prisons, abolish police, public ownership of corporations. They want a wealth tax, and then they want cradle to grave, womb to the tomb, Green New Deal, guaranteed daycare, guaranteed government job, guaranteed government salary, guaranteed government healthy food. Is this stuff you support?
8: No, I think.
5: But that is the power base. If you look at who is now in charge of the Democratic Party, how come no elected Democratic senator will condemn that agenda? And why are they supporting candidates that support it? Why are they giving money to candidates that support it?
8: Well, I think if you look at people like who's in the statewide elected offices in the Democratic Party, it's people like Roy Cooper. You know, it's people like even
5: you can keep mentioning Roy Cooper, Sherrod Brown and John Ossoff all you want. Do you believe they're going to be like John Fetterman and take on the radicals that really control the party? And that would be AOC, the Squad, Pocahontas, Grandpa Bernie, Mamdani. I mean, look at what's happening in New York. Kathy Hochul, every Democrat bows at the altar of Mamdani and AOC, don't they?
8: I don't think that's true. You know, I don't agree with that. I think, like, you know, that might be a...
5: You don't agree with that?
8: Where you can't,
5: is Kathy Hochul not kissing Mamdani's ass?
8: Well, she's the governor of New York. She has to work with the mayor of New York. But I think if you look at somebody like Rob Sand running in Iowa, when he's asked about the DSA, he roundly condemns it. When he's asked about Hassan Piker, he condemns it.
5: And do you think if he got to the U.S. Senate, would he join John Fetterman in vocal condemnation of them?
8: I would imagine so. I mean, when he's asked about it, he's very clear.
5: No, they won't. Chuck Schumer hasn't. Hakeem Jeffries hasn't. Only one U.S. senator has done it. And the reason they won't is because they're going to decide, meaning the radical base that controls the entire party now. It's been taken over by the radicals. They're going to vote for whoever they want for chairman. They're going to toe the line and they're going to get in line. Or they know they'll be their lives in Washington will be short. They'll be primaried and removed from office.
8: Well, I think the good test here was Hassan Piker, right? When Piker made those ridiculous comments about Jews, with the many, many ridiculous comments, but most recently when he made a very threatening comment about Jews deserving violence, Cory Booker, Hakeem Jeffries, Schumer, Alyssa Slotkin, they all came out and condemned him for it. Why is the
5: Democratic Senatorial Campaign Committee giving this guy tens of millions of dollars?
8: Well, you're talking about Abdul Syed, right? I was talking about Piker.
5: Okay, he's best friends with Piker.
8: Well, I don't see them as best friends, but they're closer than I'd like them to be. And that's one of the reasons why I've been quite critical of Abdul Syed, you know, and I did not back him in the primary.
5: All right, final moments. We'll continue in a moment with Ravi Gupta, former Obama administration official, author of The Invisible List. All right, you ever go to a really great hotel and have a wonderful experience? 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Quick break, right back, 800-941-SHAWN, our number this Friday.
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5: On October 7, 2023, Israeli firefighter Danny faced a nightmare no parent should ever have to endure. As terrorists attacked his community, he and his wife sheltered in their safe room. Only yards away, his daughter and son-in-law, they were trapped inside their home as it burned down during these horrific attacks that day. There was nothing that he could do to save them, nothing. In the midst of this unimaginable grief, Danny stepped forward to help evacuate survivors and care for this shattered community. And today he continues helping rebuilding. His story does remind us, behind every headline is a family. 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And each flag planted as part of this powerful movement is honoring a life that was lost. Learn how you, your church, your community can help make a difference. 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

0: Final moments with Ravi Gupta, former Obama administration official, author of The Invisible List, is with us talking about this all-important midterm in 32 short days. You know, it's just very interesting to me because I actually think David Axelrod's a smart guy. I don't think he's dumb. And I think Obama was way more politically skillful than this new cast of characters that we have. And I think there was Bill Clinton, the era of big government is over, end of welfare as we know it. That party is done. It's gone. It is extinct. You know that your party has changed and shifted dramatically, right? The only reason that Republicans even have a shot in this midterm election is because of those nutcases that control your party.
1: Well, I think all the polling seems to suggest that it's the Republicans who are in trouble. I mean, we're talking about races like Texas, where Trump won Texas by 16.
0: And we're talking about just races like Minnesota. And we're talking about Mike Rogers likely winning in Michigan. And we're talking about New Hampshire. Sununu's making a strong play there. So, you know, it works both ways.
1: Well, just today, the Republican main pack just pulled out of North Carolina and are investing in Kansas, you know, which is a district that state that Trump won by 14.
0: Well, you got a lunatic running there that it wants people in Kansas to repent for driving her car. And what's the other thing he's against? I think eating meat or something.
1: What are you talking about, Hamilton?
0: That would be the mega church pastor guy that's running your Democratic candidate.
1: Yeah, I think the fact that all of these races are in play, I think tells us something. Plus all the public polling we're seeing, even from Fox News, right? Like these polls are telling us a pretty consistent message, which is voters are unhappy with this administration.
0: I've got to run, but listen, I do appreciate your time. Will you please do me a favor? Will you please tell your dad thank you? And that I'm going to then tell your dad I have a message for him. I'm going to work with him to try to fix you.
1: Okay. Thank you, sir. It's my pleasure. And I really, thank you for welcoming me on your podcast.
0: You're very welcome on my radio show, but it's okay. I do have a lot of jobs. It's easy to get confused. Ravi Gupta, former Obama administration official, author of The Invisible List, 800-941-SEAN. This Friday, you want to be a part of the program.

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1: All right, 25 now till the top of the hour this Friday, 800-941-SEAN is a number. 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So, as I said at the start of the show, I was so mad yesterday. I went on the road with JD. Bad weather came in. Couldn't fly. We were grounded. And there was no place where I could do the radio show. I don't want to be off the air 33 days before an election. And I just, it just is what it is. And, but, you know, I didn't vent too much. I'm grateful to, you know, Linda pulling it together, Mark Simone coming in. I'm very, very grateful. One of the things, Linda, I wanted to talk about. So there was yesterday in the New York Post an article how a NASCAR truck driver has been ordered to pay $850,000 for an affair that she had with a married man that wound up ending his 17-year marriage. Now, this is a pretty interesting law against ruining a marriage. And now, Tracy Hughes claims that in the 2024 lawsuit that this liaison, if you will, with her husband that her husband had with Cobb caused the previously happily married couple to split in 2021. And the 53-year-old veteran racer willfully, intentionally, deliberately seduced, enticed, and alienated the affections of her husband, according to the ex-wife. All right. So I don't usually get into people's personal lives. But you know something? The more I thought about this, I'm like, why shouldn't people that are responsible? I mean, we have pretty much all over the country this thing called no-fault divorce. I guess it would just clog up the whole court system. I guess that's probably the reason. And they come up with no-fault divorce, no fault, no fault. I mean, a person could be a drug addict, alcoholic, you know, serial cheater, you know, everything that would ruin a marriage. If you made a checklist, what would destroy somebody's marriage? And I'm like, wow, they're actually holding people accountable for doing that. I wanted to get your thoughts on that.
2: Well, what's your thought on it? You think it's good that she's being taken to the cleaners?
1: Why are you flipping it on me? I have my thoughts, which is why.
2: Well, unlike liberals, I have a little bit of leeway on this show, so I figured I would ask you. I'm curious where, because for you to even bring this up is interesting. So I'm just curious where you stand.
1: What do you mean, unlike liberals? Why? Because I keep my foot on their neck and make them answer my question.
2: Well, you always say the same thing to them. If you want to ask me a question, get your own show. I'll come on as a guest. Yada yada yada. But I happen to work here, so I think I have a little bit of leeway.
1: Okay, so what's your opinion?
2: I'm asking you your opinion. That's why I said that was the whole point of that diatribe, was that I was going to flip the script and ask you first.
1: I find it fascinating is the answer. I think that if there is fault, there ought to be accountability. I think it gets very difficult in the court system. And I think the reason that the default laws have gone to no fault is because then the judges don't want to have to sort out the mess and then have to make a decision, you know, who caused what problem. So I understand why
2: she's
1: we're
2: a NASCAR
1: here, but
2: driver,
1: I kind of like
2: woman.
1: I'm sorry?
2: Who is the NASCAR driver?
1: The woman.
2: Okay, I've never heard of her before. Okay, so this woman is a NASCAR driver.
1: She's a NASCAR truck driver. There's a little difference.
2: Okay, and she had an affair with somebody who worked in the pit with her? Is that who it was?
1: No, anyway, so she...
2: No, I'm asking because there's a point.
1: She had a relationship with a married man and
2: a
1: 17-year marriage. All right, race driver Jennifer... I'll say it again. Jennifer Jo Cobb ordered to pay Tracy Hughes damages for her alleged months-long relationship with Hughes' husband.
2: Right. He's a spotter, okay. Clayton Hughes. But what is a
1: Clayton
2: spotter
1: Hughes,
2: in NASCAR?
1: Correct.
2: What does the spotter do? I know
1: I
2: nothing
1: have no
2: about
1: idea.
2: NASCAR.
1: Does it matter? Why is that even relevant?
2: I'm telling you why it's relevant, because people hooking up at work, if they work together, this happens all the time. So if they're going to set a precedent and say, oh, you got busy with your coworker and you ended their marriage, now you're going to be liable to their spouse because you decided to go to the break room and have something other than snacks, if you know what I'm saying. Then, you know, now this is going to be a very different thing because
1: you seem
2: how
1: very
2: many
1: informed
2: people
1: about this.
2: I am very informed about this. I work in a corporate office. Do you know how many people I know that have had affairs in corporate offices against their spouses? Like, In her situation, this is her office. So she was with somebody every day working with her on the track. And she's like, you know what? I'm interested in more than his spotting. I may take him up on this. And so that happens. And now the wife gets to sue her because her husband couldn't keep it in his pants. I mean, not for nothing. That sounds like a you problem. You know, if your marriage is tight, your marriage is tight. The one who cheated.
1: So
2: I mean,
1: you're saying the person that is cheated on is the one that should take responsibility? Am I hearing you right?
2: I'm saying that the one who is cheated on has two options. You can stay with your husband and you can work it out, or you can leave your husband because he's a dirty dog, which obviously most women would choose the latter.
1: What they're saying in North Carolina is if you're the person that destroys the marriage, you're going to be, you can be, and the
2: but
1: other
2: she didn't
1: person,
2: destroy the marriage. The husband destroyed the marriage because she's not even in the marriage.
1: They both
2: she's the
1: did,
2: side
1: as
2: piece.
1: As far as I'm concerned, they
2: right,
1: both
2: but she's
1: are
2: the side piece.
1: Guilty.
2: She didn't take any oath to this woman. She's not married to her.
1: So,
2: yeah, I have seen more accountability for Snuggles the dog in Arizona, who didn't even do anything wrong, than I have for 90% of the other crimes that are committed in the United States of America. The idea that this woman is the side piece and she's got to pay off the wife, that's just a bridge too far, in my opinion.
1: I think he's first and foremost more responsible because he made the pledge. I agree with that part completely.
2: Super weird.
1: Yeah, it's just interesting because you don't see this anymore. All right, back to our phones. Let us say hello to... Brian is in Alabama. Brian, happy Friday. You're on the Sean Hannity Show.
3: Hello, Sean. It's an honor to be on your show. Hello from Mobile, Alabama.
1: Yes, sir. Glad you called.
3: Trump is getting ready to speak this afternoon.
1: Yeah.
3: And
1: yeah.
3: I'm here to support him. I've got my red Make America Great hat again.
1: Are you online yet? Or? Are you online with the people waiting to get into the venue, or where are you?
3: I'm actually having lunch before we go over there, but it's at the campus of University of South Alabama. Go Jaguars!
1: Listen, I got to tell you, I thought he was right on his game last night. I love the fact that the president is fighting hard for the midterms, and if he's willing to go out there and fight hard, I hope all of you will do your part. That's the only thing I can say. He's going to do, 35 cities? And he's going to fight for every congressional seat, every Senate seat. And, you know, if you're looking for perfect, you're not going to find it in any party or any individual. You know, we are, you know, we all fall short of the glory of God. However, it's certainly better than DSA Madness. It's better than the squad. It's better than Abdul El-Sayed and Telefrico and all these Democrats that dare not criticize the power base of their party. Anyway, Brian, you have fun today, man. Have a good time. Appreciate you checking in with us. All right, quick break, right back to our busy phones this Friday, 800-941-SHAWN. If you want to be a part of the program, we got a lot more to get to as we continue today, and we'll get to a lot more of your calls as well. Hey, what is your plan when you need to reach your family instantly? What happens if cell towers go down? What happens if power goes out and a cell phone just simply is not an option? You need to get in touch with your loved ones, your kids, your teenagers. 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
1: Hey, Sean, thanks for having me on the call on your show today. It's a real honor to speak with you. I have a really important topic to discuss with you, and I'm calling today because I believe I have a solution to help all Republican Party candidates across the United States of America with a strategic phrase that can turn the tide of the election.
0: Let's hear it. I'm all ears, sir.
1: All right. So if Republicans go on the offense and change the narrative about what DSA stands for, if Republicans can start rebranding that clever DSA name to what I believe is the real thing going on here is the divided states of America. We have divided states of America candidates, right? And if the media loves DSA, it's a very clever brand. DSAC is a short acronym for Divided States of America Candidates, DSAC. Newt Gingrich, 2 days ago on your show, said,

0: the accomplishments that never get covered by the abusively biased, corrupt legacy media mob. And we put that up there. You can download it, you can print it, and you could carry it in your pocket. And whoever you talk to, you can literally convince them your vote matters. I'm asking everybody in every state. I don't care if your state is super red. I am saying assume that your vote will determine the outcome of this election. If everybody in this large audience, coast to coast, in all 50 states, on 760 great radio stations, if you all do that, we can change the course of history and shock the world in 32 days. You're going to hear at some point the words Fox News can now project. What will be said after that is up to all of you. And I implore you all to do your part. Pearl is in Brooklyn, New York. Pearl, oh, this is Pearl. Hannah used to be a regular caller to this radio program. God rest her soul. She passed away. She was a Holocaust survivor. And Pearl is her daughter. How are you?
1: I'm fine. It's a pleasure to speak with you this afternoon. I'm very fearful of three things. The midterm elections are very crucial to the state of Israel, not only to Jewish people, but Christians, all races and religions. I'm fearful because more Americans are joining the Democratic Socialist Party. They want to defund support to Israel, and they want to defund military support to Israel without having any knowledge of the history of the Middle East. Israel is the only democratic state in the region and our only ally, and it'll be a disaster. So as a daughter of Holocaust survivors and in memory of my mother, Hannah, I want to urge your listeners to make sure they vote in November and contact their families and friends to let them know how important this is. Those residents who spent winter in Florida or elsewhere need to get an absentee ballot. And I'm not confident that's in that system, but as Netanyahu said at the UN, we have no choice. You must.
0: We have no choice. I will tell you, and I'm going to say this, Pearl. I'm just short on time. I miss your mom, by the way, and I'm so glad you're doing well. This alliance between Donald Trump and Bibi Netanyahu is the most lethal, effective force for Western civilization that we have. And the people of Israel, please vote for Bibi, and the people in this country, give Donald Trump majorities in the House and Senate. Pearl, your mother was a sweetheart to us. We love her, we miss her, and we're so glad you're doing well and hope you'll check in with us often. Pearl, God bless you always. Hey, folks, many of us grew up on these high-sugar cereals, Frosty Flakes, even Raisin Bran. 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
3: The president's trying to get out the vote. Lisa Brady, Fox News, making Mobile, Alabama the next stop on multiple visits to red states ahead of the midterms, urging supporters to pretend he is running.
4: We're making a lot of progress. When I go there, we win. If I don't go there, we would not do as well.
3: Cost of living remains a top concern in polling, with the conflict in Iran helping to fuel higher prices. President Trump not revealing his next step with Iran.
4: But you'll see. Working out very well. Iran is not doing well.
3: The president also telling reporters oil prices will come down when the conflict ends. But for now, G7 nations agree to release 100 million barrels of oil and fuel products, beginning with diesel, which recently hit a record price in the U.S. European nations tapping reserves after President Trump threatened a ban on U.S. diesel exports to help boost U.S. supply and lower prices.
5: After the war broke out in Iran, a group of nations agreed to unlock a combined 400 million barrels of oil. To date, just the U.S., Japan, and Korea have fulfilled that commitment.
3: Fox Business's Lauren Simonetti. Federal safety investigators point to a possible control tower failure before an Amazon flight ran off the runway when it landed in Florida.
6: Air traffic controllers are supposed to advise pilots of strong tailwinds, but the National Transportation Safety Board now says the tower at Miami International Airport never gave that information to pilots landing an Amazon-branded cargo jet last month. That aircraft crashed into ground vehicles beyond the runway, killing five people.
3: Fox's Evan Brown. The NTSB releasing a preliminary report. The full investigation could take a year. The plan to build a border wall and other infrastructure across the Texas Big Bend region has just hit a wall in federal court, with a judge temporarily blocking the projects. No immediate word on an appeal. 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
3: The Democratic Party is suing the Trump administration, claiming a federal form was secretly changed that could make it harder for U.S. citizens living abroad to vote.
12: The Democratic National Committee alleges the Defense Department removed a checkbox for U.S. citizens abroad who have never lived in the U.S. 38 states allow some of those citizens to vote based on qualifying family connections to a state. The lawsuit alleges the change could make it more difficult for some overseas Americans to register and cast ballots.
3: Fox's Roxanne Evans, no word yet on a response. The deaths of two University of Mississippi students remain under investigation, but now a vape shop clerk and his son are charged with federal counts for selling a derivative of kratom, a substance found at the death scenes. It's still not known if kratom contributed to either of the students' deaths. Hundreds of schools closed today in France as student protests turned violent.
13: Teens scatter along the street in a northeastern Paris suburb. They're blocking access to their school. Fireworks explode, police clash with students. Youngsters are angry at dilapidated buildings, overcrowded classrooms and a shortage of teachers. Even some parents have turned out in support. He says the kids are right to demand better learning conditions, but he opposes any violence. The French government says the protests are irresponsible, but difficulties in high schools should be addressed. Jonathan Savage, Fox News.
3: Spain's government also dealing with mass protests, demanding help for renters after an 87-year-old woman was recently evicted, but Parliament rejecting a package of emergency measures today, spurring more protests. A strong finish to the week on Wall Street, the Dow up 250 points, the Nasdaq up 319 today, the S&P also finishing in the green. And Lisa Brady, Fox News.
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0: The attacker, the co-pilot who attacked the captain, he underwent Islamist radical indoctrination.
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3: 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Coming up next, our final news roundup and information overload hour.
6: All right, news roundup, information overload hour. Here's our toll-free telephone number. You want to be a part of the program. So here you have this incident in the sky, and you have this pilot that is being stabbed by the co-pilot. By the way, the Israelis now are in the UAE. They will be doing their own interrogation. I don't know if you've watched, Linda, have you ever watched the show Fauda and Doron, the main character, that whole series? And there are many great characters in that series. They just came out with season 5. Have you seen the show?
7: No, I mean, I've heard about it from you, but I haven't, no.
6: I'm just telling you, you got to watch it. Season 5 has just been released. It is, I think, the best season so far. It gives you the single most realistic take. And some of these episodes are very, very hard to watch of what happened in Israel on October the 7th. It is unbelievable heroism at a level you can't even imagine. And anyway, so long story short, it is what it is. And the other show I'd recommend, by the way, is Lioness. I think that's another great show. I don't know if you've had a chance to watch that. They have 3 seasons of that. If you want to do some binge watching, I promise you these are 2 that you're going to love for sure. Anyway, let me play. Prime Minister Netanyahu was on my TV show the night that this incident took place in the skies, and this co-pilot stabbing the pilot, and the brave heroism of this guy that's a plumber. And he said that the co-pilot who tried to hijack the plane underwent Islamic radical indoctrination. He's now updated this and, in fact, was suicidal. Listen.
0: Well, this is being investigated now, and as you know, the attacker, the co-pilot who attacked the captain, is now being interrogated. But here's what we do know. First, we know that he underwent Islamist radical indoctrination. That appears to be something we're gathering from the information, his personal information. We also know that after he was subdued, he's lying there now. He's this attacker, and he calls out to the aircrew, kill me, all right? So it's clear he was suicidal. That's not a question. It was clear he was going to down that plane. Oh, it's not clear, but it looks very likely that he was going to down the plane and with all the passengers in there.
6: Just disgraceful. Now, when he was on with me the day that this happened, remember it happened in the morning, apparently he acknowledged that it was Israel that gave Great Britain the intel on the terrorist attack in their country. And a day later, they slapped sanctions on Israel. I am telling you, Western Europe is finished. It is done. It is over. They have completely abandoned national security concerns. They are not reliable partners for NATO. They don't want to pay their fair share. They have adopted radical socialism, climate alarmism to the tune of trillions and trillions of dollars. But the worst part is they've had unfettered illegal immigration, i.e. like Joe, Kamala and Mayorkas. They have adopted that without assimilation, resulting in 100 Sharia courts in Great Britain, no-go zones in Europe and other parts of Western Europe. They didn't have the moral clarity to stand with Israel and the U.S. to prevent Iran from getting nuclear weapons, which is insane. So it's getting very, very you know, we now have a clear demarcation. We have two leaders on the world stage that have moral clarity, Prime Minister Netanyahu and our President Donald J. Trump. And they saved the world and will never get credit, I don't think, for the great the impact and magnitude that they've had. Anyway, here is Bibi on my show from this week.
0: Look, you talked about this thing in Britain. You want to hear how absurd things are there and how far the anti-Israel propaganda has gone. We gave the Brits the intel that there was going to be an attack, and it's an Iranian-sponsored attack. And pretty much the next day, they slapped sanctions on us. On us, you know, so it's wild. I mean, the caving in, the collapse before the Islamist Marxist alliance is very dangerous for the future of the West. I think many in America recognize it. President Trump recognizes it. Israel recognizes it. And we're willing to act when necessary, as was done today, obviously, by a brave Israeli passenger and his colleagues.
6: I mean, pretty remarkable, pretty unbelievable. Anyway, Congressman, great to have you back. Congressman Randy Fine, my free state of Florida. Sir, how are you?
5: I'm doing great, Sean. Thanks for having me. And thanks for waving the flag and sounding the charge and the alarm on these issues.
6: All right. So President Trump did what Washington pretends is impossible. And he stopped the bleeding. He canceled nearly $1 billion in unspent funding for illegal aliens. I interviewed Vice President J.D. Vance. He's been working with Dr. Mehmet Oz on this issue of waste, fraud, abuse, corruption, etc. And they're finding it's not millions, but hundreds of billions of dollars that's being wasted by this government. And it doesn't seem to be any appetite at all on the left to get this under control.
5: Well, I think it's that not only is there no appetite, they want it, because I think that's how they get these people into the country. And it's how they cheat in our elections. Look, President Trump did more than stop almost $1 billion in spending. He stopped $1 billion in borrowing money from our kids and grandkids to give to illegal immigrants. Think about that. People used to come here because they wanted freedom and opportunity. Now they're coming here just to see how much free stuff they can get. It will bankrupt our country, and it will destroy the fabric of what it means to be an American if we don't stop it. And I appreciate everything President Trump is doing.
6: Well, I do too, and I think what he's doing is critical, it's vital, it's important, and I'd like to see this work continue. I'm telling this radio audience, I'm telling my TV show audience, I'm telling my podcast audience all the same thing, that this is not your mom and your grandma's Democratic Party. Their stated agenda is to shred our Constitution, destroy our way of life, and basically create a cradle to grave, womb to the tomb, socialist slash communist slash statist utopia, which always ends in unfulfilled promises, failure, and more poverty. And freedom and liberty are on the ballot this year. The Constitution's on the ballot this year.
5: I think it goes further. I think America is on the ballot this year. 20 to 30 years ago, Democrats may have had a different vision of a successful America, but they believed in a successful America. So many of these Democrats running this year think America is evil. They hate America. They want to destroy America. If you think Ilhan Omar and Rashida Tlaib and Zohran Mamdani and Abdul El Sayed want some kind of successful America, you're out of our mind. And that's what's on the ballot. Will we continue to have this great country we've had for 250 years, or will we let these people who hate it destroy it? That's why people have got to get out and vote.
6: They've got to get out and vote. How do you feel about 32 days from now? Because 32 nights from tonight, it'll be election day in America. And we're going to, at some point, either that night or early that next morning, maybe the next day, I don't know. You never know with California, right? Fox News can now project. And I'm asking people, what do they want to hear after those words? We can hear that Fox News can project that Republicans will maintain their majority in the House and in the Senate, or that the Democratic Radical Socialists have taken over one or both houses.
5: Well, I think what we hear is entirely up to us. This election is going to turn out based on who votes. And I experienced this 18 months ago in my special election, which was the first sign of what was coming. Democrats hate Donald Trump so much, they will crawl over broken glass with acid raining on them to vote. The question is, will our side turn out? And we have done some extraordinary things, from sealing the border to going after this fraud to ending so many forms of taxes. And I understand that people still have some frustrations, but Democrats will roll everything back that we have done that is good. And they're crazier now than they were 2 years ago. So what will happen in 32 days is up to us. If we vote, we will win. And that's why everyone's got to get out and do it.
6: I totally agree. I hope they do. How do you feel about the I'm telling people, don't even take Florida for granted. This is the first year in a long time that you don't have either Governor DeSantis or Donald Trump on the ballot. And we've got to elect Byron Donalds. We've got to elect James Udmire. We've got to elect Ashley Moody. We got to elect people like you and other Republicans in these House seats. We can't take any of it for granted. We have an opportunity now to pick up 4 seats in this free state of Florida. I'm hoping people get out and vote.
5: You know, Sean, the interesting thing in my polling, the most interesting thing, is the people who are most committed to voting in this election, the way you're talking about, are the people who got to Florida in the last 5 years. You know why? They came here from one of these crazy blue states, and they don't want Florida to end up like them. It's the people who've been here 20 years or longer who may have forgotten how good we have it here. We don't want another Andrew Gillum potentially getting elected in Florida. And make no mistake, she's not running for governor, but Angie Nixon is worse than Andrew Gillum was. And so we've got to remember, we've got a great thing going in Florida, but it can all go away overnight if we elect the wrong people. And again, that's
6: it's Florida, it's Texas, it's South Carolina, it's Ohio, it's Michigan, it's Iowa, it's Alaska, it's New Hampshire, it's Maine, it's North Carolina and Georgia. It's all over the country. And, you know, in the end, you get the government you deserve. And I don't want I don't want this great progress to stop. Anyway, Randy Fine, Congressman, great state of Florida. Thank you, sir.
5: Thank you. Thanks for having me.
6: All right. 800-941-SHAWN this Friday if you want to be a part of the program. You know, Ronald Reagan once famously said, inflation is as violent as a mugger, as frightening as an armed robber, as deadly as a hitman. You got to always listen to Reagan. A lot of wisdom in Ronald Reagan, I'll tell you that. Inflation on your money, the impact it can have sometimes is great. Granted, it's down considerably from the Biden years, but we could still get it a little bit lower. But you also need to factor in, okay, you don't know what the economy is going to be like when you finally retire, and the impact things like that can have on your retirement savings, the quality of life in your retirement. Now, one way you can learn how to protect your savings, hedge your money against inflation. 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

0: feel included. Really quick, I have a niece who stands. I want to let her know that our government hears her.
1: Yes.
0: Can I count on you to support her?
1: Always.
0: She's not able to participate in her sports.
1: Yes. The way I fought for trans kids in the legislature is how I will fight for the U.S. Senate. Uh-huh. And my position hasn't changed. Uh-huh. I still think these should be local decisions, sport by sport, athlete by athlete. And I think I have the most inclusive policy of any candidate who's running. So
0: I agree. So
1: I know things are getting clipped and stuff, but my views, my position hasn't changed, and I'm gonna have your loved ones back. Okay.
0: Well, thank you so much.
1: Thank you. God bless you.
2: All right. So now remember, this was always his position, and he was saying so from the pulpit and in churches, et cetera, et cetera. But only a couple of weeks ago, he backed off that position when he said this.
3: You saw it in the anti-LGBTQ legislation, including the bill that would have denied gender-affirming health care to trans children. And then, of course, famously, infamously, we saw it last session with the most extreme abortion ban in the country. All these ideologies stem from this Christofascism movement, which essentially, like I said, is just using faith to exercise raw political, social, and economic power.
2: Okay. So this is what I've been telling you now for a while, and it was first telegraphed by AOC herself. And that is very simply, let's lie, let's not let people know who we really are. All right, this Friday, back to our phones, 800-941-SEAN, if you want to be a part of the program. Let us go to Julie, is in Louisiana. Julie, hi, how are you? Glad you called.
4: Hi, how are you? Long-time listener, so thank you for taking my call.
2: Thank you.
4: What you just said about not showing who these candidates are, perfect for what I wanted to start with. I counted today, and I counted 40 in a row posts on X. All Democrats, Al Saeed, tons of posts. So you see all of these posts by Democrats, and you see no Republicans to combat these posts. So today, Chris Van Hollen talked about how Republicans killed the subsidies and how Maryland's premiums have gone up. And, you know, then you had another congressperson say the Republicans left, they don't care about affordability. So all of these things, plus Al Saeed, who is constantly on X, and you see no Republican presence at all to really combat any of these things. And if you're a person who doesn't know what's going on and you're seeing this, you're thinking Republicans are horrible, like they always try to make people think. But, you know, this is, you know, you may just say, I'm just going to vote Democrat because these Republicans are horrible. So I don't understand that, you know, the lack of presence from Republicans. They should be on combating these things. They should be talking about how the Democrats killed the affordability bill in the Senate. They should be talking about how.
2: You know what the worst part of what you're saying is? You're right. They've got to fight back on social media as hard as the Democrats do, because a lot of that propaganda gets through. Julie, I'm just out of time. Please forgive me. I hope you and your family have a great weekend. Quick break, right back. We'll continue. We'll get to more of your calls coming up straight ahead. This Friday, 800-941-SEAN is our number.

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1: All right, 25 now till the top of the hour, 800-941-SEAN, if you want to be a part of the program. You know, pretty frightening, the hijacked Israeli-bound flight, this Dubai plane, Fly Dubai plane, was 40 seconds away from crashing, according to the New York Post today. Flight data showing that Fly Dubai, the jet headed to Tel Aviv, you know, first they said 18,000, now they're saying 14,000 feet in 40 seconds, as the co-pilot, the Omani national, stabbed the pilot in what Israel declared now a terrorist hijacking. They believe there's some Iranian involvement in this, and we'll get to the bottom of that hopefully sooner than later. But it tells you that Israel is always under a constant threat. There would have been 170 souls aboard that were murdered that day. It came that close to being, you know, a 9/11, another October 7th, in the sense that, you know, a mass terror attack. And we saw, we're nearly at the third anniversary of October 7th, the equivalent of 40,000 Americans, when you compare our population size versus theirs, murdered in a day. Never mind the kidnapping, the beheadings, the torture, the rape, the even children being murdered. And Israel has been in a fight for their survival, almost their entire existence. And that fight for survival continues today. That's why we are proud of our partnership with the International Fellowship of Christians and Jews. They're on the ground. They're providing all of the food and water and clothing and shelter and necessities. They're helping the elderly out with their mobile medical clinics. They're doing life-saving work, providing all of this, but they can't do it without your help. And by the way, on this sad anniversary that is coming up, the third one, churches, synagogues, universities, communities are helping out the IFCJ. They're helping out financially. They're planting Israeli flags, you know, telling Israel, no, we stand with you against radical Islamists. 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They have their website. It's joinfof.org. That's joinfof.org today. And I think I'm the biggest hockey fan on this team, Team Hannity here. I guess Jason, I mean, you're a Rangers fan, right, Jason? I think Jason's a Ranger fan.
2: Unfortunately, yes.
1: Well, I mean, it was pretty cool. Igor, what is his name?
2: Shesterkin.
1: Your goalie, who's a very good goalie, by the way. I like Igor is, you know, top notch. He's a really great goalie. He scored the first goal of a goalie in franchise history. It was an empty net goal. They were playing, I think, Tampa Bay, and I thought that was pretty cool. So congratulations on that.
2: Yeah, they've been trying to have him score a goal for years.
1: Oh, so you mean that? But this has been an attempt by.
2: Oh yeah, Even in playoff games when they've had leads, they've tried to get him to score goals.
1: You have if my Panthers stay healthy, you've got no shot. You know that, right?
2: Well, don't even start, you smarmy little. Look, the Rangers are terrible. The Rangers are rebuilding.
1: When did they last won a Stanley Cup?
2: 94.
1: Okay,
2: They were in there in 2014, lost to the Kings in five games.
1: Gavin Newsom using the open of his podcast to sign a bill forcing companies to dig for slavery ties and then to make it public.
3: The bill in front of me that I'm signing quite literally right now. This is a bill that requires large companies that operated before 1965 to search their records for ties to slavery. Accountability, as Brian said, starts with the truth. And that's what the two of us get into, what repair actually looks like.
1: Okay. And then he's signing, I guess, Muslim holidays, his days off for the people in California. But anyway, here's the problem. I would have no problem with any of this, to be very blunt with you. If he had water in fire hydrants for predictable wildfires and Santa Ana winds.
4: Wait, you have no problem with him going through the private records of private businesses for people that never owned a slave and then would be
1: for a woke. If he would be barely competent as a governor First of all, he doesn't show up as governor.
4: No, but I'm saying you just said I have no problem with this.
1: I said I would have let. Well, the better words would have been I would have less of a problem with him and the holidays he's designating. He's a no-show governor. The highest income, the highest sales, the highest gas taxes, the biggest deficits. Now we discovered the greatest amount of fraud of any state in the country, and a lot of this fraud going to illegal immigrants. The guy is too busy as a world traveler, Trump stalker, Hannity stalker, fake book author, podcaster to do anything, you know, worthwhile for a state, like put water in reservoirs and water in fire hydrants, or create law and order and safety and security, or stop the largest poverty rate in the country and the largest homelessness rate in the country. I mean, he's just not competent. And this is the stuff that he focuses his attention on. He doesn't know how to govern. Now, he has this new grand strategy. He's going to copy Bill Clinton to make his way to the White House. The problem is he's got a record. Bill Clinton had a record. He was a Southern governor that governed relatively, especially compared to this new Democratic Party, conservatively. Did you see the story about Sharon Stone and Michelle Obama?
4: I did not.
1: You didn't?
4: No.
1: If men got pregnant, you could get an abortion from a vending machine. And Michelle Obama, ha, ha, ha, ha, there would be the birth Olympics. That sounds like a lot of, you know, toxic femininity to me.
4: Yeah, I mean, they're just man bashing, man hating. Disgusting.
1: You're man-bashing.
4: Man bashing. They really, first of all, the obsession with abortion is very strange from the left, whether we're talking about Moore Healey in Massachusetts or these people that go out and they want to arrest the grandmas that are saying, hey, we can find you a different way. And then they put them in jail for 5 years because they want to tell people not to kill their children. And now that we have people that want to kill their children at 9 months and they want to celebrate and say, oh, well, if a man wanted an abortion, I actually am so sick of feminists and constantly just stop talking about the fact that you're a woman. Do something different. Like, I don't know, be worthy. Try a meritocracy. I hear that that should catch on at some point. I'm so tired of the ideological crap and that I should have this because I'm this. No, you shouldn't. You should get something because you work hard and you should stop killing babies. How about that?
1: The idea that there are more people that are outraged over abortion up until the moment of birth is mind-numbing
4: to me. It's sick. I feel the same. It's shocking.
1: It's not even a questionable issue of science. The Democrats that love to say, follow the science, follow the science. Are you following this case of this gang rape allegation, this legal fight that's going on with the, quote,
4: yeah.
1: Cornell 7 is how they've been?
4: Yeah.
1: All right, so, you know, these allegations of a drug-fueled gang rape at Cornell University, Ivy League institution, a fraternity house, has now captured the nation's attention since the case exploded into public view last month. Anyway, the public fury has only grown as new and at times conflicting details emerged in the weeks since, with all the involved parties vying to control the, you know, the narrative in this case. And the Cornell case raises questions that go way beyond the alleged sexual assault itself, says one person. But the claims are sickening, and it's made against seven then members of this fraternity. And the New York District Attorney, Letitia James, has now been tasked to look into this, and campus police have been forced to defend their actions in the aftermath of this. Now, this 20-year-old junior at the Ivy League school said a night out partying turned ugly after she arrived at the frat house, and a brother that she was crushing on, and I'm using their words, by the way, in the New York Post today, propositioned her for a threesome. Quote, in her drunken state, Doe was incapable of consenting to this proposition, the suit states. He and a fellow, quote, I guess, frat brother, pressured her into snorting ketamine, is the allegation, a powerful tranquilizer she'd never tried before. This goes both ways. Soon after, both men began engaging in sexual acts with her, and the night devolved even further as more fraternity members went into that room snorting lines of ketamine off her body and having sex acts with this woman, unbeknownst at the time. Anyway, a call had allegedly been sent out to fraternity Snapchat group declaring that this was available to people that wanted to go participate. So they didn't. We didn't know that at the time. Anyway, the ordeal began at 1:40 a.m., didn't end until 6 a.m., and with the encouragement of her friends, she reported the incident to campus police, claimed that her attackers were merely suspended before being allowed to mitigate their conduct by submitting essays, and then the claims now sparked a national outrage, with critics demanding to know why the fraternity brothers weren't charged with any crimes. All right, now, facing fierce backlash, the DA attempted to explain why his office didn't pursue the charges at the time, claiming that all he had received was a signed statement submitted by campus police that did not allege that she was drugged against her will and gang raped, and that, on the contrary, Jane Doe's statement described her participation in drug use and sexual conduct as, quote, voluntary. Quote, I tried to pass out. And then he released excerpts from that statement, which seemed to depict the individual as, quote, willingly participating, if drunkenly so, agreeing to have this threesome. At that point, guys stopped the threesome with her, as far as she can remember, while also announcing that his office was reopening an investigation into this. So there's, you know, even people, I just don't know. I mean, after living through the whole Duke LaCrosse case, it gets to be very numbing, and, you know, people rush to judgment. I'm not going to rush to judgment here, but if somebody's first statement is, I participated willingly, I don't know how you overcome that and get charges that ultimately will stick if later you change your mind. If that makes sense, I don't know. And why didn't a lot of this information come out at the time? Now, anyway, I had become extremely uncomfortable with how this was turning out. My thought was, if I do the ketamine again, maybe I will pass out. My thought was, if I had passed out, these men had sex with me and they could be charged with rape. Then a bombshell dropped Wednesday in the form of a transcript from Doe's interview with the campus police at the time of the event, when she reportedly told authorities, I can say with 100% confidence that I was raped. It was coercion, read another line. And anyway, she made these blunt statements when she met with the campus police and Title IX investigators to discuss the incident. It was a conversation that sprawled across 120 pages, condensed the next day to a 6-page document that the DA apparently saw, in which Doe signed after saying she felt very confident about this. And it remains unclear why the assertion that she was sure she had been raped during the interview did not appear in the statement included in the police report. So I'm going to be very blunt. I don't know. I mean, do you have thoughts on this? Because it's very interesting. When Sonny Houston and Clay Travis agree, I always pay attention. Houston actually defended the fraternity brothers, and she's a former sex crimes prosecutor, and she's arguing that under New York state law, the girl consented, and that the media is reporting the story inaccurately, and I think they're reporting it unfairly, and that the pictures of these young men who have not been charged have been adjudicated and being plastered all over the internet. Clay Travis agrees with everything Sonny Houston says. And anyway, it's interesting. But on Wednesday, Houston, you know, they're agreeing on all this. I just don't know.
4: Well, I'll give you this in the 30 seconds we have left in this last half hour of the show. The fact that she texted the kid after the fact and said she'd like to do it again, a little bit less ketamine and less guys, and how much fun she had and that she liked him, that is not consistent with someone who's been raped.
1: It is not. And that's where I think the difficulty in charging, which is why the charges, I don't think, were brought in the first place.
4: And I'll tell you another thing. AOC and all of these other women that are coming out and saying they stand with her as a survivor, not knowing all the facts, you should shut your mouth. It's an ongoing investigation. It's now a case. You are an elected representative and you don't know anything about it. Keep your mouth shut and don't publicly judge and jury them.
1: The only thing I will say, and this goes for kids in college in general, they spend all this time, they're not studying, and they're getting in trouble, and drinking and drugs and partying and sex is too big a part of the curriculum, and there's less focus on, you know, career, finding their purpose in life, etc. And it's just sad, because I think colleges are doing a great disservice to our kids. That's a general statement, not specific to this case. Listen, earlier in the program, we were talking about Incogni. Now, I told you the story about Batavia, Illinois. 2:40 in the morning, woman sees a flashlight, a shadow outside her window. That's scary. Police investigate. They find the man in her backyard, a registered sex offender, and a military court convicted him in 2024. He'd taken a sailor's key card, let himself into her bedroom, watched her sleep. Pretty creepy. He never met the woman in Batavia. He just happens to see this woman on social media. Okay, well, guess what? He researched her, and it's very easy to get somebody's home. Every bit of information on an individual, meaning all of you out there, your information is for sale by data brokers and these people search sites. 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

0: Two days, two sounds, one Carolina. 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

0: All right, that's going to wrap things up for today. We've got a great Hannity tonight. Set your DVR, 9 Eastern on the Fox News Channel. Wow, a one-point race in Minnesota for the U.S. Senate? Wow. Anyway, Michelle Tafoya, who has closed the gap there, will join us. Mike Rogers is going up against Abdul El-Sayed. He will join us. We'll look at the polls with Mark Penn and Robert Kahaly. We have Senator Tim Scott, the head of the National Republican Senate Committee. Also, Congresswoman Anna Paulina Luna, and much more. Set your DVR, Hannity tonight, 32 days till Election Day. We'll see you tonight. Have a great weekend. Back here on Monday. Thank you for making this show possible.
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1: Continuing the campaign swing, I'm Lisa LaSera, Fox News. President Trump traveling to another deep red state for a rally this evening in Mobile, Alabama.
2: As for why the president chose Mobile, one, this is a state that is considered staunchly Republican and a ruby red state. But the president also is likely to have no problem turning out people to hear his message on a Friday night. But there's also crossover in this territory because you have the Florida panhandle bordering Mobile. And Florida is interesting this cycle because you have Congressman Byron Donalds, who's running for governor there. The polls still show him leading, but maybe by a tighter margin than some expected in a state that, of course, conservatives have done so well in the last couple of years.
1: Fox's Mark Meredith in Mobile. A federal court in Texas has temporarily blocked the Trump administration from building a border wall and other infrastructure across the state's Big Bend region. Landowners, businesses, and environmentalists are united to oppose the project, which is part of a $46 billion effort by the Trump administration to line the southern border with a mix of 30-foot-tall steel walls, vehicle barriers, roads, and surveillance technology. New York Attorney General Letitia James has been appointed as a special prosecutor in the case of a former Cornell University student who says she was gang raped in 2024.
3: We will review the facts, gather evidence, interview witnesses, and if warranted, pursue prosecutions.
1: Governor Kathy Hochul says the accuser was failed by people who were supposed to protect her. White House Economic Director Kevin Hassett reacting to the latest jobs numbers.
4: The President Trump's policy is a supply-side policy that's realigning the American economy in a very positive way.
1: Employers added a disappointing 29,000 jobs last month. The Labor Department says the unemployment rate rose to 4.2%. 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
5: I enjoyed a plate of nachos with chorizo, spicy queso, and jalapenos.
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1: It's about whether air traffic controllers failed to warn pilots about high winds before a cargo jet crashed.
10: Air traffic controllers are supposed to advise pilots of strong tailwinds, but the National Transportation Safety Board now says the tower at Miami International Airport never gave that information to pilots landing an Amazon-branded cargo jet last month. That aircraft crashed into ground vehicles beyond the runway, killing 5 people. The information is revealed in a preliminary report by the NTSB, which says their full investigation could take a year to complete. The cargo jet, a Boeing 767, was flying in service for Amazon, but was owned and operated by contractor 21 Air. In Miami, Eben Brown, Fox News.
1: The investigation continues into whether a synthetic drug played a role in the deaths of 2 Ole Miss students.
11: We still don't know how Aiden Hamilton and Robert String died. We just know the same synthetic kratom was found in both of their rooms. The DEA classified the ingredients in the tablets found as controlled substances. They're found in many more kratom-derived products, so they should not be on any store shelves.
1: Fox's Madison Scarpino in Oxford. Both men were found dead near tablets which have kratom listed as an ingredient. Toxicology results are pending. The Trump administration announcing a massive cash prize for schools who take part in the presidential fitness test.
12: The presidential fitness test is going to offer $7 million in prizes to schools, districts, and youth organizations that demonstrate effective ways to implement the fitness test. Another $3 million in awards and vouchers will be available for fitness or sports equipment. President Trump signed an executive order last year to bring the test back to schools, but only schools on U.S. military installations are actually required to participate. participate.
1: Fox Business has Ashley Webster. I'm Lisa Lucera. This is Fox News.
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0: 7 here, our number, 877-381-3811, 877-381-3811. To wifey and mother-in-law out there driving, hello, the and is. I told them every time I mention the and is, I'm thinking of them, Mr. Producer. And so they're out there, drive carefully. We're going to start with something a little different here, ladies and gentlemen. Gavin Newsom on his podcast yesterday. Yes, he has a podcast. He signs a bill to make companies operating before 1965 to search their records for ties to slavery. To what end, America? To what end? Can you imagine a Democrat demanding that parties, companies rather, can you imagine a Democrat demanding that companies look for connections to slavery in their history if they were operating before 1965? I mean, the Democrat Party's connection to slavery is ubiquitous. They were the Confederates. They were the Klan. They were the segregationists as well. The party of slavery wants to know what companies operating before 1965 had ties to slavery. Now that's pretty sick, don't you think? Oh, it gets even sicker. But first, let's listen to the genius who is Gavin Newsom. Cut 15, go.
1: I have a bill in front of me, privileged to have this opportunity, a bill in front of me that
0: I'm
1: signing quite literally right now. This is a bill that requires large companies that operated before 1965 to search their records for ties to slavery going back to 1849. And then we make it public. These are insurance policies on enslaved people, human beings used as collateral, quite literally as collateral for loans.
0: Yeah, your party, hold on now, your party did that. Fought a civil war over it. Over 700,000 casualties. The old number was 600,000, but with new, AI technology, we learned more. We learned more. Go ahead, Mr. Producer.
1: As Brian said, starts with the truth. And that's what the two of us get into, what repair actually looks like.
0: Starts with the truth. So the party of slavery, the party of the Confederacy, the party of lynching, the party of the Klan wants to know what businesses started before 1965. It ties to slavery. Another reason not to do business in New York, in California, because I think since the Civil War, since the Civil Rights era, things have changed rather considerably. If you're worried about slavery, I mean, you want to look in Africa. The Islamists are doing a hell of a job slaughtering black Christians and enslaving and raping black Christians. Maybe you want to take a trip over to the Middle East, where enslavement is a big deal, particularly in countries like Qatar. Qatar is a slave nation, but they don't mention that. Or maybe they want to check out communist China, Far East Asia, where they have millions of people who are enslaved. How about that? How about North Korea? No, no North Korea, no Africa, no Middle East, no China, and all the rest of it. Nah, we want to beat ourselves to death, even though we fought a civil war. The only nation in the world to ever fight a civil war to end slavery, by the way. Only one. Think about that. Think about that. Well, I did. Now, here's my question, though. I know one corporation that operates throughout this country, in fact, throughout the world. The family that owns the New York Slimes were slaveholders. Did you know that, Mr. Producer? You remember that? We spent a lot of time on this. They think we forgot. I forget nothing. Over at the New York Slimes, that's right, family members were slaveholders, just like in 1932, when they covered for Stalin with Walter Duranty, who got a Pulitzer Prize for covering up his slaughter of Ukrainians, millions of them. Oh, yes, the New York Times, whose bureau chief in Berlin was a sympathizer to Hitler and the Nazis. Oh, you didn't know that. As they covered up the Holocaust, doing FDR's dirty work. I bet you didn't know that either if you don't listen to this program. Multiple books are out on it, including mine, on freedom of the press. The New York Times has hated me ever since. Hated me. That I expose them over and over and over again. The only radio host who actually takes time to learn this stuff and write about it and pass it on to you. That's right. The New York Times. Slavery, the Holocaust, the slaughter of the Ukrainians in support of Stalin, ushering in Castro and Cuba. That's right. A mouthpiece for Hamas. I made some posts this morning. You can check it out or do your own research. It's a rotten, lousy corporation. That's all it is. Here's the piece. Nuska might be interested in that. Maybe Hochul will. From Michael Goodwin, the family that owns the New York Times were slaveholders. Do tell. It's far worse than I thought, he says. And if these damn commercials from the New York Post would stop popping up when I'm trying to read from their website, it would be very helpful. It's far worse than I thought. In addition to the many links between the family that owns the New York Slimes and the Civil War's Confederacy, many links. New evidence shows that members of the extended family actually own slaves. He said, I recounted last week that Bertha Levy Ox, the mother of Times patriarch Adolf S. Ox, supported the South and slavery. She was caught smuggling medicine to Confederates in a baby carriage, and her brother Oscar joined the rebel army. New York Slimes. All the news that's fit to have bird's crap on. I've since learned that, according to a family history, Oscar Levy fought alongside two Mississippi cousins, meaning at least three members of Bertha's family fought for secession. New York Slimes. Adolf Ike's, good name, own Southern sympathies were reflected in the content of the Chattanooga Times, the first newspaper he owned, and then the New York Slimes. The latter, the Slimes, published an editorial in 1900 saying the Democratic Party, which Ox supported, quote, may justly insist that the evils of Negro suffrage were wantonly inflicted on them. 6 years later, the Slimes published a glowing profile of Confederate President Jefferson Davis on the 100th anniversary of his birth, calling him the great Southern leader. Now they just support Hamas and hate Israel and anybody who loves Israel. Ox reportedly made contributions to rebel memorials, including $1,000 to the enormous Stone Mountain Memorial in Georgia that celebrates Jefferson Davis, Robert E. Lee, Stonewall Jackson. He made the donation in 1924, so his mother, who died 16 years earlier, could be on the founder's roll. Founders, adding in a letter that Robert E. Lee was her idol. In the years before his death in 1931, Ox's brother George was simultaneously an officer of the New York Times Company and a leader of the New York chapter of the Sons of Confederate Veterans. See, it runs in the blood over there at the Slimes. Slavery, terrorism, you name it. Although it would be bad enough, given that the same family still owns the Slimes, and allows it to become a leader in the movement to demonize America's founding and rewrite history, to put slavery at its core. As part of that revisionism, George Washington, Thomas Jefferson, and Abraham Lincoln are suddenly beyond redemption, their great deeds canceled by their flaws. But shouldn't such breathtaking self-righteousness include the responsibility to lead by example? Shouldn't the New York Slimes first clean out the Confederates in its own closet? That was the question last week. It's this. Remember, this is 6 years old. It's now more urgent because of the new information. A week ago, I was aware of no evidence or claims that any members of Bertha's family owned slaves or participated in the slave trade. That statement is no longer accurate. I have found compelling evidence that Uncle Bertha Levy Ox's that lived with for the several years in Natchez, Mississippi before the Civil War. Well, he owned at least five slaves. He was her father's brother, and his name was John Mayer because he dropped the surname Levy, according to the family tree compiled by Ox Sulzberger's clan some 70 years ago. Clan's a good word. Mayer was a store owner and prominent leader of the small Jewish community in Natchez, and during the war organized a home guard unit according to family letters and historians. Neither the 1860 census nor its separate slave schedule lists the names of Meyer's slaves. They're identified as two males, ages 70 and 26, three females, ages 65, 45, and 23. Now, that makes it likely that Meyer had slaves when niece Bertha lived with him for several years before she married Julius Ox in 1853, the owner of the Times. Meyer and his wife had 14 children and were affluent enough that it would have been unusual if they didn't own slaves, according to Robert Rosen, author of The Jewish Confederates. Now, Bertha, who came from Germany as a teenager, figures, might have been horrified by the experience of witnessing and being served by human chattel. Instead, she fully embraced the barbaric practice and became devoted to the peculiar institution. She was a charter member of the Daughters of the Confederacy chapter and requested that a Confederate flag be draped across her coffin, which it was when she died. Separately, there's also compelling evidence that the brother of a Revolutionary War era ancestor of Sulzberger's branch of the family was also involved in the slave trade. His name was Abraham Mendez Siaxis, and he was born in New York City in 1750. He was an officer in the Continental Army during the war, then stayed in South Carolina, where accounts describe him as a slave merchant and or auctioneer. New York Times is soaked in slavery. I'm sure Gavin Newsome will be very interested. The Final Victims, a 2004 book about the slave trade by James McMillan, reprints a poem published in a Charleston newspaper in 1784 advertising an upcoming sale. Reads in part, Abraham Sexius, he has for sale some Negroes, males, will suit full well grooms. He has likewise some of their wives, can make clean, dirty rooms. For planning to, he has a few, to sell off for cash or bring them to the lash. A few lines later, Sexius adds, the young ones, true, if that will do. The discovery of these lurid histories gives me no pleasure, says Goodwin. The Ox-Sulzberger family is a great American family. No, they're not. And has served our nation in war and peace since its founding. Yes, covered up the Holocaust. Ox himself turned the struggling New York slimes into the gold standard of journalism. No, he didn't. And the paper under their heirs often took great risks to defend the First Amendment. Unless, of course, it was the 1940s, ladies and gentlemen, where they smothered the First Amendment. Now, the standards are on the cutting room floor, with every story dominated by reporters' opinions. The result is a daily train wreck that bears little resemblance to the traditions of what used to be a great newspaper, and he goes on. And now their enemy, their target, ladies and gentlemen, once again, Jews in Israel. They run a piece by Christoph about how dogs, German shepherds among them, were trained to rape Palestinians. Problem is, dogs don't rape human beings, but they're stuck by it. Then they came to the defense of all those journalists in Gaza who the Israelis were killing. Well, turns out 170 of those journalists were Hamas terrorists. Oops. Or they regurgitated and propagandized about the casualties in Gaza, pushing the genocide drumbeat. They lied. There have been multiple corrections now, even by Hamas the other day. I haven't seen any front page apology to anybody. That's the newspaper. The same newspaper that spread a photo of a baby that looked like it was starving. They had it right on the front page. You may all remember this. Showing you that the damnable Jews in Israel is the IDF and, of course, Netanyahu were killing babies. Intentionally starving them, among other things. The baby had cystic fibrosis. He actually had medical treatment at one point, I think, by the Israelis, but I'm not sure. That's my memory. The mother was Zaftig. May I say Zaftig? Because very few people know what that means. It means fat. And they were all just fine. And I can go on and on about the New York Times. The New York Times has betrayed America. It has betrayed the Jews. It's betrayed the Christians. It's got a very, very sick staff of reporters, that's for sure. I'll be right back.
2: Mark Levin.
0: Well, While much of the world stays silent, the great pastor John Hagee has been a steadfast voice for Israel for decades. 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

0: smart Republicans up there on Capitol Hill. We have a few, but if they would act, they should put a bill in the hopper demanding that the Democrat Party pay reparations if there's actual evidence. Not new immigrants from different parts of the world. I'm talking about people with long ties. The Democrat Party should pay reparations. I really believe this. And the New York Times maybe should pay reparations directly, given its family's ties to slavery, which apparently run deep and long. I mean, it had a very significant role. It had a very significant role in covering up for Stalin, covering up for Hitler, promoting Castro, promoting Hamas. It's a very sick corporation. Very sick. We're going to have a great Life, Liberty, and Levin tomorrow night. Steve Moore, Nathan Sales, I hope you'll join us. A killer monologue. And Sunday, for the full hour, Justice Sam Alito doesn't do one-hour interviews. You're not going to want to miss that either. I'll be right back.
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3: 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Trey Edge along with Mark Howe, happy to bring you another edition of Terry Sanford Football. We're going to go down to the field to Mark Howe, who's got head coach Bruce McClellan.
4: Finally could see him. We got to talk over this music a little bit, but you had a week and a half off, rested. How's the team feeling?
5: Well, real good. You know, we needed that week. Came at the perfect time, the bye week. We were banged up. Finally got some practices in where everybody was healthy and a full go. So really felt like we made a lot of progress in the last week and a half.
4: Well, you got a team that's won three games in a row. They're on a roll a little bit. They like playing at home. How do you match up?
5: Yeah, well, match up very well with them. They're big up front like we are. We got a really good line.
6: Got some athletes. You got to know
5: formation. You got to know formations because it dictates a lot of what they want to do with their athletes. Conversely, you know, we try to kind of hide some things.
6: So I think we're a little different there. But
5: there's some keys. We got to read our keys, and we got to play fast tonight.
4: How's the health of the football team?
5: Healthier. You know, healthier, which is good for us right now. Will, you know, with the
6: knee, unfortunately, it doesn't look real good. So we moved on, tried to have some backup and some different plays besides just Sebastian back there. And luckily we had a, you know, practice before we played this game. You know, last time not having, you know, 3 days in a row was really tough not seeing them when CJ had the flu.
4: You know, he said the key is tackling O'Keefe. What's the key to winning tonight?
6: Them not tackling, okay.
5: Getting him,
6: our athletes in space. We feel like we have an advantage when we're in space. So getting those guys in space and letting them do their thing one-on-one. So conversely with me, you know, us getting those guys like O'Keefe the ball and let them do work.
4: Coach, good luck. I'll talk to you at the end of the game.
6: Appreciate it. Love you, Mom. Go Dawgs.
3: Thanks, Coach Mack. Appreciate the time, as always, before the game. Stated again, Bulldogs have to refocus, renew, readjust, and that means what their goals are for this season. This is a program that is used to playoff bursts, winning records, and battling for conference titles. The conference season starts tonight. First game down here in Robinson County at Purnell Sweat, who comes into the game at 3-2. Dogs come in at 1-4. Your conference slate is difficult in spots, winnable in spots. You've got five conference games. Again, it begins tonight with Purnell Sweat. Then you've got a difficult challenge at home against Scotland, winnable game against Lumberton, rivalry game against Cape Fear at home, and you end the season against Grays Creek. So what do you do to get into the playoffs? You win the conference, or you at least win the 6A side of the conference. Again, it's a 6A slash 7A combined conference. You can make the playoffs with a first or second place finish in the conference. Bottom line, you can't do it if you don't start with a win tonight. So it's a lot at stake for the Bulldogs. They've had a week off, not only to lick their wounds over some of the things that have happened in the first half of the season, but also to be able to practice with a quarterback consistently now for going on 2 weeks. C.J. Benander will get the start at quarterback. The converted linebacker who started the season as the backup quarterback will get the start. I'm sure we will see some of the wild dog formation from Sebastian O'Keefe, but what we will not see is the running back having to throw the ball 13 to 15 times again tonight. They like what they've seen. They've liked the energy the last week, week and a half. We hope that translates into maybe the Bulldogs' best performance of the year tonight. We'll give you a scouting report a little bit on Purnell Sweat in a minute, but as Mark Kyle walks back up the bleachers, and it'll take him a minute, one other thing's happening tonight, and that is the return home of Mark Howe. If you're unaware, Mark Howe was one of the best coaches in Cumberland County, defensive coach with legendary coach Bob Paroli at Douglas Byrd, Cape Fear, and spent 12 years of his coaching career here at Purnell Sweat, some of their best, the best years they've ever had. So for Mark to come back here tonight, I'm going to go ahead and get this out of the way, because he's going to see a lot of people he knows. He's going to see friends. And if you know Mark Kyle like I do, there are going to be moments where it's probably a little bit emotional, because it is a homecoming for you. And I just want to give you a minute to address that. Unrelated to the game, but very important to you.
4: Yeah, when they came and played us last year, it was at Terry Sanford, and I got emotional last year. And I've already been walking around and seeing people that were our huge supporters 12 years ago, actually. It was when, the last year that I was here. And to look at his football field and the old field house, which was over there that we used, and just the memories and how the town just bit into everything we were doing was just fantastic. And it's great to be here. And, you know, I can't help. I know I'm the Terry Sanford broadcast, but, you know, once you're a Ram, you're a Ram. I mean, sure. You know, it's just like I was Cape Fear for 13 years. You can't help but care about the school that you were at. But, you know, this big football game, it's a big football game for both teams.
3: I'll put on my former podcast interview hat for just a minute as I ask you this. When you come into a situation like this, how quickly do memories come flooding back? I mean, does it hit you immediately as you walk around the stadium? You and I drove down here together. The first time we drove up to the school, there was a quiet moment. Yeah. I could sense it from you. Did it all just come rushing back at that moment?
4: Well, I've only come back here three times. One was when they opened up their new field house. One was for a funeral for an old football player years and years ago. And then there was one other time that I've come. So, it has been a long time. Oh, no, I came for a retirement of one of my coaches, which was just recently. But, the memories of the games here, the Scotland game winning in overtime, the playoff games that we had here, and the kids, the young men that I coached, We have reunion. We have a reunion over at UNC Pembroke's homecoming every year from the kids from 90, 91, and all the way up. You know, it's really a fun thing. It's escalated into 25, 30 football players.
3: Sure.
4: And it's wonderful.
3: Well, here's my hope for tonight. I hope you soak up every bit of it. I hope you enjoy it. I hope that you see old friends and the memories you talk about with them are priceless, I know, and I hope you enjoy every minute of it, and I hope you go home at the same time with the Terry Sanford victory. So there you go.
4: Exactly.
3: That's my wishes for you tonight.
4: Everybody got to remember, we've been doing this together for 9 years. I kind of got a little hard in that Terry Sanford Bulldog,
3: a little, yeah.
4: Bulldog as well.
3: A little.
4: And I sure would like, especially the coaching staff. I really love what they do. And, yeah, you can't help but pull for the Bulldogs.
3: We're going to take our first Louis Sports Pub timeout. We come back, we're going to get you keys to the game, and we'll preview what to expect tonight from Pernell Sweat. 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
3: Welcome back to Pernell Sweat High School, site of tonight's opening game of the conference season for your Terry Sanford Bulldogs. What is it? Tri-County? I can't even remember. Tri-County 6A, 7A, 20A, 2A.
4: Yeah,
3: I don't know
4: they
3: anymore.
4: Change
3: whatever
4: it, every
3: it is.
4: 2 years.
3: All we know is it's a conference game and we need to win it. Mark, when you look at this matchup, it has been the same story for Terry Sanford all year. Lack of a passing game. Good running game, but a running game that has become very predictable in that that's what we have, and teams know what they have to stop. 87 yards passing a game. I went back and looked. The bulk of that was in the first couple of games. If you look at the last two games, that passing game per, that average per game, is under 40.
4: Yeah.
3: And if you look at Sebastian O'Keefe, we're averaging 214 yards rushing a game. That's fantastic. However, before our last game, Sebastian O'Keefe was averaging 207 yards a game. Now, coming into tonight's game, he's averaging 191. He lost 16 yards per game on what happened in the last game against Westover, having to run out of the wild dog formation every play.
4: Well, to be honest with you, I thought he would have been less than that. There was a couple shotgun snaps that went over his
3: yards.
4: Head. He fell on it, and that's a minus 15,
3: absolutely.
4: 18-yard rushing
3: yep.
4: right there. So, to me, that's still 197 yards. And he deserves that. This kid is just a miraculous player, a miraculous athlete, and his determination to win. I mean, because he is involved on every offensive play.
3: Yeah. And what you will see tonight, and when we get to the starting lineups after the next break, keep an ear out. There's a change on the offensive line. It is at center. James Parker is going to start at center. That's a switch for the Bulldogs. We've had snap problems. Dakari McPherson is an experienced center, but every game we've had a couple of snaps that if, you know, like Jordan Van, the offensive coordinator, said to me on the field, we can't be in second and 28. I got caught up there. If you look at Pernell Sweatmore, what do? They like to throw the football. The quarterback for Pernell Sweat, Lucas Tyner, averages 183 yards passing a game. He's thrown for 915 yards, completing 55%. Here's a standout statistic for him. 8 touchdowns, only 1 interception. If you look at Terry Sanford quarterbacks, we've thrown 5 interceptions on the year. Those turnovers, as we preach every week, can be the difference maker. We saw Terry Sanford commit 5 of them recently. Yeah. And tonight, with C.J. Benander at quarterback, a new center, I'm going to go back to it again. The penalties and the turnovers that have plagued this team through the first 5 weeks of the season, you have to win that battle tonight. It seems like an obvious thing to say. But we've been in every game with opportunities to win. And we've made crucial mistakes just at the worst times.
4: Getting back to the center change, Dakari McPherson also plays defense.
11: Yep.
4: And I think that has a lot to do with it. His fatigue and the way the heat is, and then he's got to go back to center in that shotgun snap. And I'll be honest with you, James Parker is going to play some defense as well.
3: Yeah.
4: But that might be a reason why. And, you know, that adds a little more size to that offensive line, too.
3: Absolutely.
4: Which I think is going to be beneficial for the running game.
3: If you look at mirroring statistics, Pernell Sweat averages 32 points a game on offense. Their defense gives up 19 points a game. Listen to this. Terry Sanford on offense averages 19 points a game. Their defense gives up 19. We average 19. How often do you see that? Here's the glaring spot for me, though, that maybe I haven't given enough attention to. The Terry Sanford defense is giving up 35 points a game. Now, we have spent a lot of time talking about the quarterback, offense, what we can do, what we can't do, the problems on that side of the ball. The defense can't give up 35 points a game. Now, they've spent a lot of time on the field because the offense has not been able to get first downs. I will grant you that. But if you're going to win tonight, you can't give up 35.
4: You're going to think I'm crazy. I don't think we've played bad defense.
3: But you look at those stats, and it's crazy.
4: Because we give up big plays at the – you know, it's just like all of the breaks, turnovers, mistakes, penalties comes at the worst time. I mean, it's third down and 17, and they hit a wide receiver wide open.
3: Yeah.
4: You know, and it's just two 10th graders and two 11th graders who didn't play it hardly at all last year, maybe JV, in the secondary. But this is game six. There's no more youth. They've got to step up. They've got to make plays. And they got to stay away from these crucial penalties at the wrong time.
3: And you know Pernell Sweat is going to take some shots. You know?
4: Oh, yeah.
3: If you look at their passing, averaging 183 a game, you know they're going to take some shots downfield. And if you mentioned youth, Coach Moorhead just walked in the booth here. As he comes up to call for the defense. Youth doesn't matter anymore, I guess, in week, what, 6? However, worth noting to the audience, 3 seniors start on offense. 2 listed on defense. It's 5.
4: Yeah.
3: Out of 22 players. It shouldn't matter by this point. I got you. But it's been some guys who've had to grow in different positions.
4: Yeah, but it's still, I mean, we've been doing this a long time, and that's the most I think we've ever seen, but offense and defense, the inexperience. But it's game 6, and this is conference, and it's time to step up.
3: Yeah. Dogs, again, come in 1-4. This is the opening game of the conference season. Pernell Sweat comes in 3-2. They also do average 123 yards rushing per game. So that's, you know, just over 300 yards. Dogs right at that mark, too, but in a very different way. Very little passing yards. If you look at C.J. Benander on the year, he's attempted 20 passes, completed 10 for 74 yards, no touchdowns, one interception. But as we talk to the coaches on the field, we've seen improvement with this bye week and a week to get ready for this game. Consistent practice time with the quarterback, with Sebastian back there at running back. So hopefully everybody sees an improved product on that side of the ball tonight.
4: And if it does, you're going to see the running game open up.
3: Yeah, and that's necessary for this Terry Sanford Bulldog offense. Time for another Louis Sports Pub timeout. We come back, we will get you the starting lineups for tonight's game. 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
3: 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The return of the Terry Sanford Bulldogs and the return of Mark Howell to the school he coached for 12 years. Is that right?
4: On different, actually, different, it was 6 years and then 8 years, so it's a total 14 of 14 years.
3: Don't let me shortchange you. As we come back to the broadcast, Terry Sanford getting ready to take on Purnell Sweat. It is time for the Terry Sanford Bulldogs starting lineups. Mark Howell has the Bulldog defense.
4: Starting at defensive end, number 80, Chase Mixon, a 6'3", 220-pound senior. The other defensive end, number 38, Israel Skinner, 6'1", 175-pound junior. Inside, you got number 62 at the nose tackle, Dakari McPherson, 5'9", 275. He's a junior. Number 60, Abdullah Hito, defensive tackle, 5'10", 240. He's a senior. You're also going to see James Parker in there, number 52, 6'4", 245. He is a senior. At the linebackers, number 4, Caden Brown-Wells, 5'10", 180. He's a junior, he's a hitter, and he's an emotional player. Number 23, Timmy Strauss. He's a sophomore, Will linebacker, 5'10", 175. In the secondary, you got John Muir Hayes, number 10, strong safety, 5'8", 150. He's a senior. At the free safety, number 14, Jahomini Seeley. I probably said that wrong. I say it wrong every game. 6 foot, 160. He's a sophomore. At one corner, number 22, Gio Cabanella.
3: There you go.
4: 5'8".
3: Pretend you're at Luigi's.
4: He's Italian,
3: or something.
4: Yeah. I should know that. 5'8", 150. He's a junior. Number 7, at this strong safety, Prince White, 5'10", 160. He's a junior. And then you've got DeAndre Hayes, the nickelback, 5'8", 155. He's a junior, 19.
3: On the offensive side of the ball for the Bulldogs, across the offensive line, number 50 at left tackle is Kyle Andre, 6'3", 225 pounds, a senior. The left guard is number 51, Jamison Robinson, 5'11", 200 pounds, a junior. The center tonight, number 52, James Parker, 6'4", 245 pounds, a senior. At right guard, shifting over one spot, is number 62, Dakari McPherson, 5'9", 275 pounds, a junior. The right tackle is number 71, Josh Edmonds, 6'3", 245 pounds, a junior. The H-back slash tight end is number 34, Javion Carter. They list him 6'4", 245. I don't think that is right. Let me get you the right one. A little different there. 5'9", 215. He's a junior. Three wideouts. Number 7, Prince White, 5'10", 160 pounds, a junior. Number 3, Javion Gray, 6'3", 185. He's a junior. And Christian Brown, number 25, 6', 165 pounds. He is a junior. At running back, the man averaging 191 yards a game, number 5, Sebastian O'Keefe, 5'8", 176 pounds, a junior. He's rushed for 9 touchdowns. He's caught 2 touchdowns, and he's thrown for a touchdown as well. And the quarterback getting the start tonight, number 15, C.J. Benander, 5'10", 170 pounds. He is a sophomore. Captains for tonight for Terry Sanford.

0: pick anybody to win.
1: I'm thankful you cleaned that language up, because you did make a prediction to me off the air about this game tonight. We're not going there. The radio crew should not be announcing predictions, especially if you thought you were going to lose. We would never predict them to lose, would we?
2: No,
1: never.
2: We
1: don't care who we were playing.
0: No matter what, they're going to win.
1: Absolutely. Purnell Sweat tonight, white pants. I'll go, help me out here, navy jersey, white sleeve. Is that a silver number?
0: Okay. It's silver.
1: And the helmets are navy with the silver ram. If you have watched NFL football and the Rams, that is that same look with that ram horn on each side. Terry Sanford Bulldogs tonight, navy pants, white jerseys, that blue numeral outlined in red, white helmet with the dog scripted on each side. Time for our final pregame timeout, brought to you by Louis Sports Pub. When we come back, we'll have kickoff for you. It's Terry Sanford at Purnell Sweat. Time for kickoff after this commercial break. 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
1: Welcome back to Purnell Sweat High School. Site of tonight's game is the Bulldogs take on the Rams of Purnell Sweat. Let's join our national anthem, already in progress.

0: I guess it's kind of like a starting lineup of shout-outs.
1: The starting lineup of shout-outs, and I'm going with someone, college friend of ours, Mr. and Mrs. DeLucci. That's their nicknames,
0: so
1: of course.
0: So you can pronounce an Italian name.
1: Yeah, I can. I just, that one got me. Mike and Wanda Bordone, good friends of ours. Mike and I went to college together. We saw each other on Monday, and I said, if you guys listen, I'm giving you a shout out. And my second one is to my bride at home. She wanted to come, but it was just a little bit too much and she couldn't make it. But shout out to both of you.
0: Where is Rolo? Yep, already checked in with us on our ride down here from Fayetteville, West Coast, Seattle. Checking in with us as always, Jimmy D down in Charleston, South Carolina. Thanks everybody for tuning in tonight. We'll get texts throughout the evening. Let us know you're listening wherever you may be. It's always an adventure. We get people on vacation. They're at the beach. Some people traveling. We had one last year. I think it was from South Dakota. Crazy. And everybody at home back in Fayetteville who could not make the trip down to Robeson County, thanks for tuning in tonight. Hopefully Mark and I can bring you home a Terry Sanford Bulldog victory. And Mark, this is a game where a win is needed, but for a lot of different reasons. Yes, it's important because of the conference. Yes, it's important because if you have any chance of getting in the playoffs, you've got to win tonight. But honestly, just for the mental state of the program, we need a win. We need a complete four quarters of good football and a win.
1: We've been doing this for a while, and 2 weeks ago when I went down after that loss and I watched those kids, and especially the more experienced kids, they were having a very difficult time handling this. I mean, it kind of multiplied.
0: Well, we're not used to it.
1: Exactly. The kids that have played last year or the year before that, they're not used to this. And yes, that is why not just the records, not just the playoffs, but that confidence and that belief factor is what they need.
0: And if you watched the Cleveland Browns-Pittsburgh Steelers game last night, they called it a flag fest at 22 penalties. Mark and I have called three games this year where we've gone over 27 penalties. So our hope as well tonight is that we get a well-played, few penalties called type of ball game. Terry Sanford will be kicking off to Pernell Sweat. The Rams will be moving from right to left on your radio dial. Tyce Thurman will tee it up for the Bulldogs at the 40, back deep for Pernell Sweat, number 22, Vengeance Bethay, and number 6, Richard Lyon. Lyon is the starting running back for Pernell Sweat. First conference game of the season, week number 6, 90 degrees when we came down here, still sweltering in North Carolina, and we are underway. Low driving kick that Bethay will field at his 10-yard line. Left side return. He's got a wall set up around the left side, but he's pushed out of bounds at about the 29-yard line. You could see that wall form early on that kickoff return.
1: I thought maybe he was going to get to the sidelines. It looked like he had some opening, but the pursuit kind of forced him to the sidelines.
0: And because C.J. Benander is starting at quarterback tonight, we will see again Timothy Strauss get the start at linebacker, played a really good game against Westover. But, Mark, as the season has worn on, the leader of that defense is Caden Brown-Wells, at linebacker.
1: There is no doubt. There's no doubt about it. He's really had a great year. You know, and he's made a lot of big plays.
0: 27 tackles, 4 tackles for loss.
1: Strauss has done a good job at linebacker as well.
0: Lucas Tyner is the quarterback. He'll line up in the shotgun. 2 wide receivers right, 1 to the left. It'll be a handoff to Lyons right up the middle. Offensive line gets a good push out to about the 33-34-yard line. Nothing fancy there. And that is, I mean, they've got some hosses on that offensive line.
1: Oh, they are big. I mean, two of them, we don't have their size, but we know
0: roster
1: that three
0: exemption
1: of them are 280, 285, and 265.
0: Second and 5 from the Pernell Sweat 34-yard line. It is the Pernell Sweat Rams, as we have entered Ram country down here in Robeson County. Motion from right to left. Handoff, but there's movement up front.
1: I think that was an interior lineman. Terry Sanford is in flat man coverage. I mean, they got the three wide outs. Someone's guarding that little H-back, and everybody else is stacked up there for the running game.
0: The legal procedure will back it up to the original line of scrimmage at the 29-yard line. First penalty of the night goes against Pernell Sweat, second and 10. Into the game at running back, Nehemiah Harris. As Tyner looks to the sideline to adjust the play, two wide receivers left, play action pass, fires that way, complete to the 34, but Prince White makes the tackle on number 9, Delerick McQueen, a gain of 5.
1: Yeah, White was giving him a little bit of cushion. That was a quick five-yard pop, but he was right there to make the tackle.
0: Third and 5.
1: Big play right here.
0: From the Ram 34-yard line.
1: Stay on side.
0: I am very happy that Pernell Sweat provided us with midget stools to sit on, as I can barely see over the counter. Not sure if that's a commentary on me or the stool. Third and 5 from the 34. He's going to go deep. Looking down the left sideline, incomplete. Was trying to hit Kirsten Hunt Locklear. Good throw. And we talked about this quarterback, Lucas Tyner. He's only a sophomore. And you knew they were going to take shots, and that was a well-thrown ball. He just actually couldn't hang on to it.
1: Yeah, actually, it was really well-thrown. May have been out of bounds, but the receiver got both hands on it. He just couldn't hold on to it.
0: Bring up fourth and 5, and Pernell Sweat will bring the punt team on. Tyner will line up to punt. Bulldogs do not drop anyone back. They'll keep the defense on the field looking for the fake. And quite frankly, even when they've had someone back, we have not fielded the punts.
1: That's
0: Tyner, high end-over-end kick that hits at the Terry Sanford 35, takes a sideways bounce and should be down right there.
1: How is that a legal formation?
0: It's only a 30-yard punt.
1: They have a center. Two guys are off the ball, and then two guys on, out on the perimeter, and then guy. There's only five guys on the line of scrimmage.
0: Let's not start.
1: I know. I can't.
0: Dogs bring the offense out on the field. It'll be first and 10 from their own 35-yard line. Quarterback C.J. Benander in the shotgun formation. Sebastian O'Keefe alongside him to the right. Javion Gray motions to the right, now back to the left. Now O'Keefe offsets to a slot position, and it's a handoff to Gray around the right end. Makes one man miss, stays on his feet out to about the 43. If the wide receiver blocks, he's still running. We bypassed a guy and just let him go.
1: But to see the jet sweep, you know, I've been saying that the last couple of weeks. That's something that coaches always love to do, and we hadn't run it very much. Maybe Gray is the guy. That'll be a great other option of running the football.
0: Second and 2 from the 43-yard line. Two men shift to the left. That's Carter and Gray. Pernell Sweat, four-man defensive front. It'll go to O'Keefe around the left end. He's into the secondary. Room to run. Cuts back. He's at the 40. If he can beat one man, he cannot. But he's still on his feet to the 24-yard line. I thought he was going down. Stayed on his feet, and it's a huge gain for Sebastian O'Keefe and a Quick Med Pharmacy and Clinic. Terry Sanford, first and 10.
1: Well, you can't ask for two better plays to get this thing started right there.
0: 33-yard gain for Sebastian O'Keefe. First and 10 Dogs at the Pernell Sweat 24-yard line. Pernell Sweat showing blitz. They'll come. Hand off to O'Keefe left side. And Mark, you know, he pushes forward to about the 21. You know, they've seen the same thing everyone else has seen.
1: Well, they're
0: sending the house.
1: I was just going to say, they've got a four-man front, and both linebackers are standing right in A and B gap. So it's a six-man front.
0: So what are you going to do? If you're playing Terry Sanford, every game you're going to say, I'm going to make that quarterback beat me. Number 5 is not going to run the ball all night. Second and 7, pitch right side to O'Keefe. Good blocking. He's got a man out in front of him inside the 10, puts his head down, stretches to the 1-yard line. Big number 71 for the Bulldogs, Josh Edmonds, 15 yards downfield blocking. That's a gain of 20. And a Quick Med Pharmacy and Clinic Terry Sanford, first and goal.
1: And they're right on the ball. They're right on the ball, ready to go.
0: First and goal from the one. Single back is O'Keefe. Benander in the shotgun. He'll turn. Give it to Seabass right up the middle. Cuts. Touchdown, Bulldogs. Seabass from 1 yard out. And the Bulldogs take an early lead.
1: Great drive. Great script. I love it because they started out with that jet sweep. That is going to open up that running game so much more. That perimeter running, someone with some speed, and then you can fake off of it, give it back to him. It's a new aspect of offense that we need.
0: Tyce Thurman on to attempt the extra point. 9 of 11 on the season. Snap, spot, kick is up in the shortest uprights in the history of football. Am I exaggerating?
1: No, but I was the one that put them in the ground.
0: What?
1: I made those.
0: Really? Did you cut them off halfway up?
1: But they were here when I was here.
0: Extra
1: point. That's how old they are.
0: Extra point is good. 7-0 Bulldogs lead after they go 5 plays and 65 yards on their opening drive. Doesn't get much better than that on drive number one.
1: No. I love how they mixed it up. They mixed up the running game.
0: Mark and I are trying to let there be light in the press box, but if you turn the light on, it looks like we're under interrogation.
1: You can't so see the field.
0: We just might go.
1: I couldn't see the field.
0: I think we're going to.
1: I can see my paperwork.
0: It's going to be darkless in Robeson County in the press box.
1: Nobody wants to see my face.
0: Good
1: anyway,
0: gracious. So. I felt like I was just getting ready to confess to a crime. Bethea and Lyons back deep for the Rams as Thurman puts a foot into it from the 40. High and over end kick that Bethea will field at his 7-yard line. Here comes that left side return again. That's a hold. Missed. And he stretches to the left side out over the 40-yard line. Good return. Still on his feet out over midfield. That is actually Caleb Locklear on the return into Terry Sanford territory. Mark, same exact return. They build a wall down that left sideline.
1: And I'll tell you what, the first one looked good. Now, but I did see that hold. I saw a jersey got yanked and pulled on. Yeah, they got that's a really nice kickoff return, sideline return.
0: 7:58 left to play first quarter. Pernell Sweat will start their second drive of the night in Terry Sanford territory at the 48-yard line. There's a flag thrown before the offenses even get set. Unsportsmanlike. Wow. What could they? Oh, it's a side. You know, he put both of his arms out, so I thought he was signaling unsportsmanlike. It's actually a sideline warning against Pernell Sweat. If they get one more of those, it will be a penalty. First and 10 from the Dog 48-yard line. Tyner turns, hands off the line. Good push right up the middle down to the 42-yard line. He'll pick up 6 yards.
1: Yeah, they got really good movement right there. Those blue jerseys just kind of waved them back.
0: Second and 4 from the Bulldog 42-yard line. Shout out to the Yeagers. Coach Yeager's family listening in South Carolina, Maryland, and California. Coast to coast, Bulldog football on the air. Tyner will turn, same play, right to Lyons up the middle. He's hit at the line of scrimmage, taken down at the 40. Timothy Strauss there to make the tackle.
1: Great tackle. I mean, he stood him up right there. Good form tackle.
0: It'll be 3rd and 2 from the Dog 40-yard line.
1: Yeah, Terry Sanford's secondary is pressing. They're up on the line of scrimmage. They're going to play flat out. Man, looks like all night.
0: Two wide receivers split right, one to the left, H-back offset to the left. Here comes Line. He fakes it. Tyner gets to the corner. He'll pick up the first down, pushed out of bounds at the 36-yard line.
1: Yeah. I don't believe you read that. I think that was already a predetermined call, and it was pretty wide open.
0: Pick up a 4 and a Pernell Sweat Quick Med Pharmacy and Clinic. 1st and 10 on the season. Tyner's only rushed it 10 times. For 40 yards. Shout out to our friend Harold Smelser listening in tonight.
1: What's up, Harold?
0: We need to build a Smelser-style fence around this Pernell Sweat offense. You see what I did there?
1: Mm-hmm.
0: Handoff left side, 2 lines, nowhere to go. As Strauss is there along with Jameer Monroe. They will hold Lions to a gain of one. Second and nine from the 35. Lions on the season, 327 yards rushing, averaging 65 yards a game, just over 5 yards a carry. He has scored 6 touchdowns on the season. Second and nine from the Dog 35-yard line.
1: The 25-second clock is not working, so it's going to be taken on the field.
0: Tyner, quarterback. We don't have size on him. I'd guess, what, 6 foot?
1: Yeah, I think
0: 170 maybe? Pass left side incomplete as he was trying to hit number 18. Bryce Carroll hit him right in the hands, but it's incomplete. Wouldn't you go? I mean, we don't have height and weight on the roster for the quarterback, but I'd go close to 6 foot.
1: Someone told me he's like 6'2 or 6'3.
0: Okay.
1: You know, I'm subbing at St. Paul's, and they've already played him, and they said the kid's got some talent.
0: Yeah, he's only a sophomore. Third and nine from the Bulldog 35-yard line.
1: Most likely in two-down territory.
0: Two wide receivers right, one to the left. H-back offset to the right. Tyner will roll right. Dogs giving chase. He'll fire downfield complete.
2: Oh, yeah.
0: That's a heck of a throw to Malachi Jacobs inside the Bulldog 20-yard line to the 19.
2: First down, your Rams.
0: Okay. And that's a Quick Med Pharmacy and Clinic Ram, first and 10, into the red zone.
1: Yeah, Malachi, he put down as an athlete. They're going to put him everywhere. He's and a good size kid, 6'1", 210.
0: Rushed the ball 13 times. He's also caught 4 passes, but that was a good delivery by Tyner, rolling to his right.
1: On the run. Yeah, we lost containment right there.
0: First and 10 Rams from the Bulldog 19-yard line. Straight quarterback keeper right up the middle. Tyner puts his head down, pushes to about the 15-yard line. Gain of 4.
1: Yeah, he showed a little toughness right there, put his head down.
0: Second and 6. I feel like I'm doing this game in colonial times in the dark. Need a candle. Second and 6 from the 15. Lions on the straight handoff up the middle. Caden Brown Wells makes the tackle. See where they spot it. I think it's going to be at the 11-yard line. Another gain of 4. And it's going to be 3rd and 2. Ball control type drive. Can't see the field when we do that.
1: I know. It's too bright. Well, you know they're in 2-down territory, just like you said. Although I watched their field goal kicker. He's got a good leg.
0: 3rd and 2 from the Bulldog 11-yard line. Tyner, quarterback keeper up the middle. And, Mark, they're just getting behind that offensive line. It's almost like wedge blocking.
1: Wedge blocking, yeah. Exactly. Nobody's pulling. There's no counter. It's just smash-mouth football.
0: Down to the 7-yard line. Pick up a 4 again. And that'll be a Quick Med Pharmacy and Clinic. 1st and goal for the Rams. Power football.
1: Yep.
0: Just straight up power football.
1: Well, you said he only ran 10 times.
0: 10 times for 40 yards coming into tonight.
1: He's run 3 already tonight.
0: Clock running, 3:50 left to play first quarter. Tyner shotgun formation. He'll turn, hand off the lines, cuts back, tries to get outside, can't. Caden Brown Wells makes the tackle at the 5-yard line.
1: Yeah, I think he wanted to bounce that outside, then he cut it back in. Caden stayed home nice.
0: It was also a really good job by Chase Mixon, the defensive end, of not losing contain and making the running back cut it back inside to his linebacker. 2nd and goal from the 5-yard line. Dogs in a 4-man defensive front. Brown, Wells, and Strauss at linebacker coming on the blitz. Hand off the line, trying to get outside, can't do it. Just called his name. That is Chase Mixon on the tackle. Loss of 1 back to the 6-yard line.
1: Yeah, they were all over that. Look for the quarterback keeping it off of that. If he'd have kept that, I think he would have walked in the end zone.
0: I was about to say something. I'm going to hold it because I don't want to jinx anything. 3rd and goal from the Bulldog 6. 2 wide receivers split right, 1 to the left. Lions offset at running back to the left. There's the quarterback keeper. Brown Wells is there. Slings him down back outside the 10-yard line at the 12. You called the play, and Caden Brown Wells read it.
1: Yeah, they were waiting for him. That's just good coaching by the Terry Sanford defense. Because the play before, it was there, and they need to know now he's running. That's the fourth time he's run already in the first quarter. He's going to keep it.
0: It's going to bring up a fourth and goal now from the Terry Sanford 12-yard line after Caden Brownwell's fifth tackle for loss on the season, a loss of 6 yards.
1: Good time for some pressure right now. They're going to throw the ball. They're locked in, man.
0: Tyner, shotgun, rolls to his right. Looking, he's going to be a throwback across the middle. Oh, it should have been intercepted. But Cam McKinnon was there on the coverage. It'll go as an incomplete pass just as well. I mean, you would have had it inside the 5-yard line. Great stand, though, for the Bulldog defense.
1: A really good goal line stand.
0: Terry Sanford will take over from their own 12-yard line with a minute 40 left to play first quarter and leading 7-0. That drive.
1: And the thing is, it started on that side of the 50.
0: From the 48-yard line. Benander, shotgun formation. He'll shift Carter and Gray to the left along with two wide receivers left. Pitch outside to Sebastian O'Keefe. He's going to try and cut it back. Does. Should have been a face mask. He's still on his feet. Pancake blocked by Dakari McPherson, and Sebastian's all the way out over the 35-yard line. See that block?
1: I didn't see the pancake block, but I'll tell you what. His vision, he turned nothing. There was nothing, and just kept cutting back.
0: Cut it all the way back across the field, broke a tackle, and is all the way out to the 37-yard line. A pickup of 25 for Seabass and a Quick Med Pharmacy and Clinic. Terry Sanford, first down. They'll fake it to him. Benander's going to go deep. He's got Javion Gray out there. Contact, interference, but I think he caught it.
1: He caught the ball.
0: Well, no referee has seen it. And a referee is lecturing a Pernell Sweat coach, but no one has marked the ball complete inside the 35-yard line of Pernell Sweat. He caught the football.
1: The official is yelling at the coach because I think he got tripped up. But no one is –
0: The referee who got tripped up is the one who would have seen that completion. He never saw it because he was on the ground. It's a great block by the Pernell Sweat coach.
1: But didn't they just get a sideline warning?
0: Yes.
1: Well, then that should be a penalty.
0: Yeah, it's going to be pass interference anyway against Pernell Sweat, which will be another Quick Med Pharmacy and Clinic. Terry Sanford, 1st and 10, but it should have been inside the 35-yard line. I mean, did you see that referee go after that coach?
1: Yeah.
0: I mean, I'm trying to put you in that position.
1: I haven't seen that since I coached.
0: A reminder, by the way, we will get scores from around the area from our friend Earl Vaughn, the social media director for the North Carolina Coaches Association. Early scores, E.E. Smith 6, St. Paul's nothing. Actually, it's now 6-6. Southview and Westover scoreless after one quarter. I'm not sure. Here's the mark off for the pass interference call. That will be to the Pernell Sweat 48-yard line. And that's where the Bulldogs will have it, 1st and 10. Only the second penalty of this first quarter with 1:10 left to play. Dogs leading 7-0. Two wide receivers left, one to the right. Benander, shotgun formation. He'll take the snap, hand it off to Seabass right up the middle. Burst, breaks outside. He'll get tackled from behind, but not until he's down to the 25-yard line. He is having a huge first quarter.
1: That was a huge hole. I mean, that was probably three men wide. He just went, boom, right into the secondary.
0: And Pernell Sweat is going to call a timeout after a 23-yard gain for Sebastian O'Keefe. They'll spot it at the 26, make it a 22-yard gain, and another Quick Med Pharmacy and Clinic, Terry Sanford, 1st and 10. And if I can go back to the game script. O'Keefe, a 33-yard gain, then one for three, one for 20, one for 25, and one for 22. I mean, he's averaging over 20 yards a carry right now.
1: We're picking up chunks. And the pass interference, the throw CJ made was excellent. It was a little bit underthrown, but, you know, we had him. We had him beat deep. I mean, if it could have been thrown in stride, that would have been a touchdown. But a much better pass.
0: O'Keefe already with 84 yards rushing in the first quarter. 59 seconds left to play in the first quarter. Dogs lead 7-0. Teams come back out on the field. A reminder, change at center tonight. James Parker getting the start at center. Dakari McPherson moving over to right guard.
1: They like that little bunch set. They're in that bunch set again.
0: Yep, offset to the left. Pernell Sweat coming on the blitz. There was movement up front. I think one of our offensive linemen, I was about to say twerked. He did not twerk.
1: He twerked.
0: He jumped.
1: I can't stand
0: it. You don't know what twerking is. Are you kidding me? It'll be first and 15 from the 31-yard line of Pernell Sweat. Benander in the shotgun. O'Keefe offset to the right. Sweat comes on the blitz. Play action. There's movement again. I knew I shouldn't have said a word about the penalties. That's another illegal procedure against Terry Sanford. That'll make it first and 20 from the 36. And, Mark, the jump on the offensive line is happening when the linebackers are showing blitz and take almost a false step toward them. It's not imitating anything or, you know, it's not a penalty on the defense, but that's where we're jumping. First and 20. Pitch left side to O'Keefe, looking for a block, breaks it back across the middle inside the 20-yard line, stays on his feet to about the 18, we'll call it the 19. Gain of 17 that time.
1: They love that little, out of that tight bunch and that quick toss sweep out there. That's bread and butter for them and has been for years.
0: Second and 3. For the Bulldogs at the 19-yard line. Benander looking to throw across the middle. He's got it complete to Javion Gray. Now, that was a good-looking pass.
1: He threw a nice bullet right there. It was a great route, too. As soon as he turned around, that ball was right there. He got hit as soon as it hit his hands, but he held on to it.
0: Another quick Med Pharmacy and Clinic. First and 10 for the Bulldogs. In fact, it's a first and goal at the Pernell Sweat 9-yard line. It'll be a handoff to O'Keefe. Nowhere to go this time, and he's going to be caught for a loss back at the 11-yard line.
1: Well, you saw his feet slip.
0: Call it the 12.
1: And he couldn't make a cut, and he got stalemated right there.
0: That'll be the end of the first quarter with the score. Terry Sanford 7, Pernell Sweat nothing. Dogs threatening to add more. 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
0: Back at Pernell Sweat High School, the Dogs start the second quarter with a second and goal from the Pernell Sweat 12-yard line. Benander fakes it to O'Keefe, floats it back to the end zone.
2: Touchdown,
0: Bulldogs. C.J. Benander hits number 34, the H-back Javion Carter, in the corner of the end zone for a 12-yard touchdown pass.
1: First of all, he was wide open. So he snuck out there from the H-back. And is that his first touchdown pass?
0: Yes. First touchdown pass of the year for C.J. Benander. Different team when you have a quarterback who can just operate the offense. And you allow O'Keefe to play running back and not quarterback. Extra point by Thurman is up. It is good. 11:53 left to play. Second quarter. Terry Sanford leads 14-0. And I will say this so far. Throwing the football, they said he progressed the last 2 weeks and looked better. I would agree with that. Those two passes were thrown very well.
1: And also, he's not out there banging shoulders and doing form tackling because he's a linebacker. I think they've decided, he's our quarterback. Let's not even think about him being a linebacker. And so his quarterback skills are going to get better.
0: Five plays, 48 yards on the drive. Terry Sanford leads 14-0. That followed the goal line, well, not goal line, but stand inside the 10-yard line on Pernell Sweat's last drive. Big momentum shift as Sweat was going in to tie this ball game. Instead, the Dogs with a 2-touchdown lead. Tyce Thurman will tee it up at the 40-yard line. Sweat now will be moving from left to right on your radio dial back deep to return for Sweat, Caleb Locklear, and number 9, Delerick McQueen. You're Sweat, you've got to be a little shell-shocked right now.
1: Oh, well, you know, they've won 3 games in a row. Yeah. They've come back. They had a good homecoming win last week. I think they weren't expecting this, I don't think.
0: Well, quite frankly, through one quarter, it's been the best quarter of football we've seen all year.
1: Yes, it is.
0: Not even close.
1: And I'm not even going to say it. I'm not even going to say what I'm thinking.
0: Don't.
1: I'm not. You talk about jinx. You don't want to jinx?
0: No. Nope.
1: I don't want to jinx. Let's see if they stop that sideline return again.
0: Spin to the left. It's a squib kick this time, fielded by the up man at the 28-yard line. Good return right up the middle.
1: Fumbled
0: the ball.
1: Terry Sanford got it.
0: I think they got it. Waiting on the signal from the referee. Number 60, Abdullah Hito, comes up with the football, and that is a fumble recovery for the Bulldogs. Again, we talked about the turnover battle.
1: But did you see the tackle? I don't know who made the tackle, but they came in with his shoulder pad kind of down, didn't wrap up, but his shoulder hit right on the ball. And I don't mean to say that. Not one official signaled Terry Sanford ball. Not one.
0: We've got it, so we'll take it. First and 10 Dogs from the Pernell Sweat 49-yard line. O'Keefe will take the handoff around left end, cuts back inside the 40. He'll be taken down at the 40 for a gain of 9, had 98 yards in the first quarter.
1: Really nice running lane right there. And then, of course, he's usually going to break a tackle. And it's just good running, good blocking up.
0: Well, and keep in mind, he weighs 176 pounds. So when you hear Mark say break a tackle,
1: yeah,
0: that's effort and a lot of shiftiness.
1: Yeah.
0: Second and 1 from the 40. Pernell Sweat showing blitz right at the middle. Gray comes in motion. They'll hand it to Seabass up the middle. He's inside the 35-yard line to the 34. But again, Mark, that's a 6-yard gain.
1: But see, that jet sweep, that jet motion, and once you've run it once or twice, it keeps everybody at home a little more.
0: Offensive coordinator Jordan Van before the game told me, number 3 is going to be involved more than he has been all year. That's Javion Gray, and he has been tonight. First and 10 Dogs at the 39, and there's Gray on the wide receiver screen. Makes one man miss. There's going to be a flag thrown as Javion's going to be, he's still on his feet, to the 28-yard line.
1: That's,
0: now a flag is thrown in very late.
1: That's going to be a spearing. We've got a holding offense, spearing on defense.
0: Is that still a call?
1: Spearing or head?
0: Head hunting?
1: Head hunting.
0: Is that an official penalty call? Let's see. There was a flag thrown late from the secondary. There was an obvious hold against Terry Sanford as they got the ball out to Javion Gray. There's the holding signal. personal foul face mask. So those penalties will offset. We will go back to the original line of scrimmage, which was the 34-yard line, and we'll do first down all over again. But what I was saying was they were going to get the ball to Javion Gray more at the wide receiver spot, 6'3", 185. He took the opening handoff of the game on the jet sweep. He's a weapon. We've seen that on the defensive side of the ball as well. First and 10, Dogs from the sweat, 34. Trips wide receivers to the left, one to the right. Benander will hand off to Seabass around right side, room to run. Breaks it back inside the 25-yard line, stays on his feet, close to the 20.
1: I mean, that's just, you know, they got trips left. They're just running a little zone right to the single receiver side. And, I mean, it's just blocking two people, and boom, he's in the secondary.
0: That's a 17-yard gain. A QuickMed Pharmacy and Clinic, Terry Sanford, first and 10, inside the red zone at the Purnell Sweat 17-yard line. Quickly. Again, Sebastian nowhere to go this time. Tackle made.
2: Let's go.
0: By number 99, Chris Oxendine. Roster exemption on his height and weight. We'll just say he's big. And the loss is back to the 20-yard line, a loss of 3. Second and 13 from there. Trips wide receivers left, one to the right again. They'll fake it to O'Keefe. Menander in trouble. He's going to be sacked way back outside the 30-yard line.
2: Let's go!
0: First man there was number 8 for Sweat, Jalen Locklear, and that's a loss back to the 31-yard line, a loss of 11. And again, it's not a criticism of a quarterback, but when you have a quarterback who hasn't played a lot, trying to make a play happen versus getting rid of the football, throwing it away, whatever you have to do, that's just not there yet. Third and 24. Dogs will flip the trips formation to the right. Benander drops straight back. Pressure coming. He'll fire it down the middle. He's got a man just out of this outstretched hands of Sebastian O'Keefe, who had split the safeties down the middle. That is a touchdown all day long if you just put it in the vicinity.
1: You know, that's their – when they go empty set, five wide, everybody streaks, and that middle man goes right down the middle. He seems to be open all the time. We just –
0: was wide open. Marky was wide open. Incomplete pass makes it fourth and 24 from the 31. Dogs will burn a timeout. It was, you know, the problem was not that it was thrown a little bit behind him, and Sebastian couldn't make the adjustment to get back to the ball. Fourth and 24 now from the 31-yard line. And I, you know, if you, I guess they're going to go for it here because a field goal attempt would be 41 yards.
1: Yeah, and I don't. He can't kick it that far, but punting it, I don't see why not. I would go for it. It's on the 31-yard line. Maybe a little slip screen.
0: 71st, 14, Douglas Byrd, nothing. Scotland, 6, Grays Creek, nothing. Westover, 7, Southview, nothing. Now Scotland, 14, Grays Creek, nothing, end of the first. E. Smith, St. Paul's, tied 6-6 after the first quarter. Dogs bring the offense back out on the field, fourth and 24. Ball spotted at the sweat 31-yard line. Again, five wideouts, empty backfield, three wide receivers to the right. Sweat showing blitz. They'll back out of it. CJ's going to roll to his right. He's just going to have to throw it up for grabs. He can't run it. Throws it downfield. Prince White fighting for it, and they'll call it incomplete at about the 22-yard line. That almost had to be almost like a Hail Mary.
1: Yeah.
0: And instead it's an incomplete pass, and the Bulldogs will turn it over on downs.
1: What are they – are they ruling it incomplete, or are they ruling it an interception?
0: We'll wait and see where it's spotted. Their line of scrimmage was – it's an incomplete pass.
1: The 31-yard line, but the chain was moved.
0: Dogs turn it over on downs, And really, it was the sack.
1: Yeah.
0: The 11-yard sack that really doomed that drive. And Sweat will bring their offense out on the field into the game at running back. Caleb Locklear. Tyner under center will hand it to Locklear, left side. Host of dogs there to make the tackle, led by Abdullah Hito.
1: That was a big stand for Pernell Sweat. They didn't want to go down three scores. But now right here, they're in some kind of a power formation. They got one wide receiver, and it looks like a bunch of tight ends and H-backs.
0: Gain of three out to the 34 will make it second and 7. Clock running, 8:40 left to play second quarter. Terry Sanford leads 14-0. And Tyner, in that power formation, has gone under center. Tight formation to the right. They'll turn around, hand it to Locklear. He's got room to run into the secondary, out over the 40-yard line to the 44. Gain of 10 in a Quick Med Pharmacy and Clinic. Pernell Sweat, first down.
1: Yeah, they handed that power play off to the right, and he bounced it all the way outside the tackle to the left. Looks like Pernell Sweat's decided we're going to play some smash mouth right now.
0: Our friend.
1: Same formation
0: Coach
1: again.
0: Coach Bill Wyrick tuning in tonight. Appreciate that. First and 10 for the Rams at the 34. Handoff up the middle to Locklear. He's hit at the line of scrimmage. Stays on his feet outside. Still on his feet. Breaks a couple tackles. Actually, that's Lyons. Mark, we had him in the backfield. He broke two tackles. Got to the sideline, and he's into Terry Sanford territory at the 40-yard line.
1: Yeah, we just didn't tackle well right there. We had him for a one-yard gain.
0: Instead, it's a 16-yard gain, and a Quick Med Pharmacy and Clinic. Pernell Sweat, first and 10, into Terry Sanford territory at the 40. Same formation, two H-backs offset to the right. Play action this time. Tyner's got a man wide open. Malachi Jacobs will walk into the end zone for a touchdown. That's just a good play call. They had gone power formation, run, run, run. Then they play fake it. The athlete, Jacobs, breaks behind. Everybody stepped up. On the handoff fake, Mark, he was open by 20 yards.
1: Yeah, there was nobody. Whoever was zeroed in on him took his eyes off of him and followed the power play, and he ran right by him.
0: Rams score was 7:24 left to play second quarter. On to attempt the extra point is a roster exemption, number 81. As Pernell Sweat looks to close this to a one-touchdown game. Slow snap, but the kick is up, and it is good. Teams come back up the field. Your score, Terry Sanford 14, Pernell Sweat 7. That flip of momentum when we stopped them from scoring and then scored, same thing just happened. We were threatening to score and go up by three touchdowns, give up two losses on offense, have to give the ball away on downs. And give Pernell Sweat credit. They switched formations, went under center, power football, and that's not even a trick play. It's just a play-action pass, but it worked to perfection.
1: Yeah, I mean, you know, that's what's going to happen. You get into that. I mean, it looks like almost like a power eye, the old power eye, and just playing smash mouth, boom, boom, boom, and that secondary cheats up, cheats up, cheats up, and then he bit on that last play, and boom, he was wide open. Yeah, and that's good coaching by Pernell Sweat to go to that power game.
0: Injured player on that extra point for Pernell Sweat.
1: Starting lineman, number 71.
0: Yeah, Chase Locklear is down around the 5-yard line. Good crowd on hand. Terry Sanford showed up on the visitor sidelines. Wouldn't call it the biggest visiting crowd I've ever seen. But, you know, again, it has been a trying first 5 weeks for this Bulldog program.
1: It has. You and I have seen some wild things happen in the games.
0: And tonight begins the home stretch of the conference season for Terry Sanford, as they will be home versus Scotland next Friday night. Oh, and so much history in that matchup.
1: Oh,
0: we've seen from the Hail Terry a few years ago in the playoffs to Saturday afternoon, 98 degree games that always seem to come down to game winning field goal kicks and crazy plays.
1: And Scotland's press box had no air conditioning. I sweated worse than the players did.
0: First world problems, man. This kicker is 15 yards back. He's going to run up to this football and kick it like he's making a tackle. Back deep for the Bulldogs, O'Keefe. And he kicks it into the end zone. DeAndre Hayes was back there. Now I understand why he got that big run up.
1: He kicked it 5 yards in the end zone.
0: I take it back. I mocked it a little bit.
1: You did.
0: That won't happen again, because he boomed that 5 yards deep into the end zone.
1: I was watching him with his little kicking tee, and he was making 40 and 45-yard field goals.
0: Little kicking tee? As opposed to
1: medium.
0: A big kicking tee?
1: Medium.
0: I didn't know they came in different sizes.
1: Man, your sense of humor tonight is just really good.
0: First and 10 Dogs from their own 20-yard line, as opposed to is it normally bad?
1: Normal, yeah.
0: First and 10 Dogs from the 20. They'll hand it off to O'Keefe, left side. Good blocking, and he cuts back. It's a foot race, and I don't think he's going to lose it. 80-yard touchdown run for Sebastian O'Keefe. There was a hole on the left side, and Mark, when he cut it back to the middle, done.
1: But look at, I mean, usually things fall apart. Boom, something good happened right away. They drove. Pernell Sweat did a great job, scored a touchdown. We come right back. Something positive. And that's not been happening in the last 5 weeks.
0: Sum the drive up this way. He just went on a 12-second 80-yard sprint with a cutback. Think about the
1: great
0: speed.
1: Blocking. Yeah. I mean, it was great. I don't know if he got touched.
0: No, he didn't. Kyle Andre, Jameson Robinson on the left side just created a huge hole, and Sebastian takes it 80 yards for a touchdown. Thurman on to attempt the extra point. Snap bobbled. Extra point will be no good as Thurman is tackled at the 15-yard line. You just said good things happen?
1: Yeah, I know.
0: 20-7, the Bulldogs lead after the 80-yard run. And we've seen it all year. If he gets the step, we've yet to see him get caught.
1: Yep.
0: All year long. Didn't matter the competition.
1: I agree.
0: And when he split the safeties and left them.
1: And neither one of them could get them.
0: Nope. Dogs 20. Pernell Sweat 7. 7-12 left to play in the second quarter. It is amazing to me the difference in the offense just by being able to play a player at his normal position. You put him in the Wildcat, you think, okay, well, he's going to run it every time. Well, you know that. So you can adjust and play to that. With just having a quarterback out there who can make a throw or operate the offense the right way, the way you want to run it with play calls, the difference is amazing tonight.
1: Oh, yeah. I love the first call, the jet sweep. I know I'm a little repetitious, but I was thinking we needed to do that more. And that's something that Coach Van does. He loves running that play. But I think with Gray now, he's got somebody he really is excited about giving it to. And we threw a touchdown pass. I mean, just think how that opens things up.
0: Thurman, squib kick right up the middle, will be fielded again by one of the up man, and he'll be taken down at the 39-yard line. Good tackle there. You know, Hito has been all over the place on special teams. He had the fumble recovery, and that time, that's a one-on-one tackle in open space on the kickoff coverage team.
1: You know, he has worked himself into playing more. At the beginning of the year, you didn't see him much.
0: No, 5'10", 240-pound senior.
1: But he's playing more and more, and you can see he's got a lot of adrenaline and excitement in him.
0: Sweat will start this drive from their own 40-yard line. Trailing 20-7, Dogs four-man defensive front. Skinner, Monroe, Hito, and Mixon. Linebackers are Caden Brown Wells, Timothy Strauss, who will line up at outside linebacker, inside handoff. Good hit there. Skinner and Mixon make the tackle.
1: Yeah, big 71. Locklear's coming back in. He was hurt on the extra point, so that's good to see for them.
0: Gain of three out to the 43. We'll make it 2nd and 7. Again, this is a Terry Sanford offense that came into the game averaging 19 points a game. Put up 20 through a quarter and a half. 2nd and 7 from the 43. Power formation right side. It's a pitch outside. Dogs are there, and the tackle's made by Javion Gray at the 43. Should be no gain, maybe a gain of 1. The ball carrier was number 24, Nehemiah Harris, 5'10", 210 pounds, but Gray from his safety position.
1: But he took him on up top, flipped his shoulders over. You know, Gray is a big kid, too. He's, what is he,
0: 6'3"? 6'3", 185.
1: Yeah, he's a big kid. He took on that big running back.
0: He is going to be one to watch as he enters his senior year next year. He has not played a ton of football.
1: I agree.
0: 3rd and 6 from the Ram 44-yard line.
1: That's that same play, that pass.
0: Tyner trying to draw him offside. Hard count. Now he'll look to the sideline and change the play call.
1: Referee's counting.
0: Yeah, there is no play clock that's visible in either end zone. Straight drop back. Tyner goes deep down the right side. That's going to be interference. Interference on Cam McKinnon. He was looking for Seth Brooks down the right sideline. A little bit of hand fighting there. But, man, any ball that is up for grabs down the field this year, it seems like it has been a PI call every time.
1: The thing is the ball was about 3 yards out of bounds. He would have never caught it. I know that's not a rule in high school, but that there's no way he could have caught that ball in bounds.
0: Pass interference against Terry Sanford will give Sweat a Quick Med Pharmacy and Clinic 1st and 10 at the Terry Sanford 41-yard line. Again, that penalty coming on third down gives you a first down.
1: You know, it's
0: power formation left side. Inside handoff, nowhere to go to Malachi Jacobs. Jameer Monroe there to make the tackle for the Bulldogs.
1: They're just running a quick dive to the up back, not the blocking back, but the up back, and then they have the tailback to be the pitch man, and they're kind of running option out of it.
0: When is the last time we've seen a team go under center with their quarterback for this long?
1: Not
0: years.
1: Yeah.
0: 2nd and 10 from the Dog 41. Two H-backs right side, one wide receiver left. Tyner hands it off to Harris up the middle, nothing doing.
1: Hito is there again.
0: Hito again making the tackle. Little help from Brown Wells, but young man has made a statement.
1: Yeah. He's gotten better and better every week.
0: Loss of two on the play, back to the 43.
1: That time they ran away from the power side, and there just wasn't any blocking, and now they're going back to their spread formation.
0: 3rd and 12 from the Dog 43. Clock running 4:20 left to play, 2nd quarter. Terry Sanford leads 20-7.
1: I think they're going to call timeout. At least they better. Back to their spread. They got four wide.
0: Got to be getting close to a delay. 3rd and 12 from the 43. They get it off. Tyner under pressure, fires right side. That's going to be interference again. Wow. Caden Brown Wells came on the blitz. Tyner just got rid of it.
1: 3rd down and 12. And the thing was, is there was great pressure.
0: McKinnon is saying it's offensive pass. No, it's going to be defensive pass interference. That is another PI call against Cam McKinnon. It's just hand fighting. And he's maintaining that the receiver grabbed his arm. In high school football, you're not getting that call.
1: No,
0: if there's contact, it's defensive pass interference.
1: Yeah.
0: And that is going to be another Quick Med Pharmacy and Clinic first down courtesy of the penalty on 3rd and 12. And the ball will be spotted at the Terry Sanford 28-yard line.
1: And I tell you, someone, I think it was Wells, was blitzing the quarterback. I mean, that's why he overthrew it.
0: Quarterback keeper as he faked it to Lions. Tyner will keep it and get to the 27, only a gain of 1.
1: I love how Terry Sanford's playing defense. It's just the pass interferences on third and long are killing them.
0: Well, there's been two first downs on this drive, both on third down, both pass interference calls. 3:30 left to play, second quarter. Dogs lead by 13. Two wide receivers right, two wide receivers left. Tyner will operate out of the shotgun this time. Brown Wells showing blitz for the Dogs. Here he comes.

Following the national anthem, we are ready for kickoff as the teams line up at the right and left end zones. Time for our customary starting shout-outs of the night.

0: two wide left, one wide right. Handoff to Lyons right up the middle. Brown Wells with the first hit makes the tackle at the 13-yard line. Gain of three.
1: See, they're standing in there. They're doing much better against the running game. It's just it's the passing and the pass interference. We got a Dakari hurt his shoulder. McPherson, he's coming out. His right shoulder's hurting.
0: Yeah, they'll bring Hito in at defensive tackle. He's undersized. And has just had a whale of a ball game. Two wide receivers left, one to the right. We'll call it second and eight. Hand off to Lyons, right side. Not a lot there. As Brown Wells makes the tackle again. I mean, he is everywhere. Terry Sanford's going to take a timeout. That'll be their second timeout of the first half. Ball spotted at the 13-yard line. No gain on the play. Let's call it third and seven from the 13. Mark, they called timeout really quickly.
1: Yeah, it might be because they want to get the ball back.
0: Yeah, we haven't seen that kind of strategy this year at all.
1: Well, honestly, you don't see that a lot in high school. Now, in college and the pros, yes, you do. But
0: shout out to my friend Luke Adams. He says he's listening somewhere along I-40. Headed to Rive, trip to Chapel Hill tomorrow. Somewhere on I-40. It's not really a good thing to say.
1: Yeah,
0: in the era of GPSs and on your screen, you got to be able to tell me where you are.
1: He's just listening to the game. Yeah, he's enjoying it.
0: He's lost in the broadcast. How's that?
1: Yeah, there you go. Well, I'd zero in on 13 over here. Cam needs to play inside out on him.
0: Third and seven from the Bulldog 13-yard line. The Rams will send two wideouts left, two wideouts right. Lyons is the lone running back. He's offset to the quarterback's right. Tyner awaits the shotgun snap. Straight drop back. Under pressure, flushed out to his left, fires across the middle, batted away. Incomplete pass will make it fourth and seven as Mark Howell has what can commonly be known as a conniption in the press box.
1: I'm sorry. He grabbed his back. He grabbed his jersey and pulled him back, and that referee was standing right there. He's standing right there.
0: I love that we're able
1: broadcasting. There's some you don't call, but my gosh, you jerked him back. It would have been a horse collar if he was a running back.
0: Shout out to various players' parents. I know that are tuning in tonight letting us know that we are bringing him so far an enjoyable Terry Sanford broadcast. Fourth and seven. Tyner, straight drop back, rolls to his right. He's going to go down back at the 25-yard line. Chase Mixon will get credit for the sack back at the 24-yard line, and the Dog defense for the second time tonight holds.
1: Like I said before, they've played really, really good defense. It's been the pass interference on third and long that's really hurt them. Now, I think they got two timeouts left.
0: One. Well, the school board says two, but I, in my log, had them spending two. It'll be first and 10 Dogs from their own 24-yard line. White will split wide right.
1: I keep running the ball. Shoot, you're getting chunks. Now we got something. It's on defense, I think.
0: Not sure. The side judge has stopped play. Dead ball off sides against Pernell Sweat will make it first and five from the 29. Benander in the shotgun. He'll shift Carter and Gray to the right. Takes a shotgun snap. He'll hand it off to O'Keefe around right end. Not a lot of room there. Pushes for the first down. I said not a lot of room, and he picks up 6 yards out to the 35.
1: You got to wait till the whistle blows with him. You never know. He just keeps on motoring.
0: 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Clock running. It'll be running as soon as they set the chains. There it is, 1:35 left to play before halftime. Same